0: restoration in the face of impossible odds. Through a harrowing series of events and miraculous answers to prayer, Bill receives a donor's heart with only hours left to live. His rapid recovery and return to normal life is a story that shows God's power to heal and his faithfulness in answering prayers. The Miracle Man is available online through Amazon, Barnes & Noble, and other booksellers.
1: You know where the solution can be found, Mr. President? In churches, in wedding chapels, in maternity wards across the country and around the world. More babies will mean forward-looking adults, the sort we need to tackle long-term, large-scale problems. American babies in particular are likely going to be wealthier, better educated, and more conservation-minded than children raised in still industrializing countries. As economist Tyler Cowen recently wrote, quote, "By having more children, you're making your nation more populous, thus boosting its capacity to solve climate change. The planet does not need for us to think globally and act locally so much as it needs us to think family and act personally. The solution to so many of our problems, at all times and in all places, is to fall in love, get married, and have some kids."
2: From the heart of our nation's capital in Washington, D.C., bringing compelling interviews, insightful analysis, taking you beyond the headlines and sound bites into conversations with our nation's leaders and newsmakers, all from a biblical worldview. Sitting in for Tony is today's host, Jody Heiss.
3: We've controlled and we are controlling the hormone strait. We are bringing lots of boats out every day with millions of barrels of oil. We are, for the most part, doing it without trouble. Every once in a while, they shoot a drone and we knock it down. But we have very strong control.
4: That was President Trump earlier today in the Oval Office commenting on the conflict with Iran and the status of the Strait of Hormuz. Welcome to this Wednesday, September 2nd edition of Washington Watch. I'm your host, filling in for Tony Perkins, and thrilled to have you on board with us as well. Coming up on the program today, military exchanges between Iran and the United States in recent days have reignited, really, concerns over a full-scale regional conflict in the Middle East. So where do things stand now? And are we potentially at a tipping point? Well, Indiana Congressman Marlon Stutzman, some member of the House Budget Committee, will be joining me to discuss that and more. Plus, the U.S. Department of Justice has sued Kansas City, Kansas Public Schools for its alleged secret gender transitions happening behind parents' backs. Brittany Jones, president of Kansas Family Voice, will join us to talk about that. And then later, coming up in the program, Dr. Peter Jacobson from the University of Kansas will be joining me to talk about why socialism is not just a Democrat problem. Catch this. It's also a problem for the church. So all that and more is coming your way on today's edition of Washington Watch. Stay with us. Let's begin with some news coming out of Washington. Earlier today, a congressional subcommittee held part two of a hearing on birthright citizenship. And joining us now to discuss this is Washington Watch reporter Mary Stackhouse. Mary, what came of the hearing today?
5: Jody, the House Judiciary Subcommittee on the Constitution and Limited Government held today's hearing, which was called Subject to the Jurisdiction of Birthright Citizenship and the 14th Amendment, Part 2. The hearing focused on the Supreme Court's recent decision that the 14th Amendment guarantees birthright citizenship to children born in the U.S. regardless of whether their parents are temporarily or unlawfully there. Now, during the hearing, lawmakers examined potential legislative responses. Rosemary Jinks, Policy Director for the Immigration Accountability Project, was one of the witnesses who testified. Here's a clip.
6: I want to point out that prior to 1966, the federal government required parental status information on passport applications. It was a 1966 bureaucratic revision by the State Department, unaccompanied by any new legal or constitutional developments, that dropped the parental status questions and began treating birthright as birthplace as solely dispositive.
5: Now, Jinks argued that while the Supreme Court blocked President Trump from changing birthright citizenship rules, it did leave the door open for Congress to change immigration rules. Jody.
4: Okay, some more domestic news. Mary, a federal judge has delayed a case on access to abortion drugs until after the midterm elections. Can you walk us through the news of that issue?
5: Sure. A federal judge has paused a lawsuit by Florida and Texas, which seeks to limit access to the abortion drug mifepristone nationwide. The judge has delayed the case while the Trump administration completes a review, a safety review on the drug. The judge also rejected a motion by drug makers of mifepristone, Gen BioPro and Danko Laboratories, to dismiss the case. The lawsuit has been paused until December 1st or until the FDA completes its review of the abortion drug, whichever comes first. Now, the lawsuit, which was filed last December, challenges the FDA's initial approval of mifepristone back in 2000. It challenges regulations adopted under President Obama and President Biden expanding access to the drug, including a rule in 2023 allowing mifepristone to be dispensed through the mail. Jody?
4: Okay, and Mary, one other region we've got to go to is the Middle East. So much has been happening there. What are the latest developments?
5: Jody, Iran reportedly launched new attacks on U.S. military bases earlier today in the Middle East. Iran says that these were retaliatory strikes in response to U.S. military attacks, which they say included a deadly strike on a wedding party. A spokesperson for Iran said that the Iranian military deployed dozens of attack drones to strike radar systems and U.S. military garrisons at two air bases in the UAE. Now, Iran warned that if the U.S. continued its military operations in the region, that it would face a stronger response. Iran also threatened any country cooperating with U.S. forces would have to bear the resulting consequences. Earlier today, President Trump commented on the latest attack. Here's a clip.
3: We hit them last night because they took a shot at us in Jordan, at our base in Jordan. We knocked all of them down. There were, I guess, eight missiles that were shot. They were all knocked down.
5: President Trump told reporters that the renewed U.S. campaign against Iran would not continue for too long. Jody?
4: All right, Mary, thank you so much for getting us kicked off. As always, we appreciate it. I want to turn our attention now to Capitol Hill and get a congressional perspective on some of the developments in the Middle East. And joining me now is Congressman Marlon Stutzman. He's a member of the House Freedom Caucus, and he is actively engaged in U.S. foreign policy in the Middle East. He represents the 3rd Congressional District of Indiana. Congressman Stutzman, always great to see you, my friend. Welcome back to Washington Watch.
7: Thank you, Jody. Great to be with you. Great to see you as well.
4: All right, before we get to the Middle East, I did want to get your thoughts on yesterday's vote in the House on a non-binding resolution condemning socialism. Surprising to me, only 8 Democrats broke from the party lines to vote with Republicans to condemn socialism. Any surprises to you on that?
7: Yeah, Jody, very surprising. I didn't think that many Democrats would vote to basically say communism and socialism is okay in America. I mean, you know, Ronald Reagan was fighting the communists for many years, and that was the fight that we were all concerned about. And I think this is just a backdoor entry to communism again. And the Democrat Party has become the party that has embraced socialism. In fact, you see the socialist candidates being elected across the country in Democrat primaries. And, you know, this is very concerning. It should be concerning to every American. You know, when people think of America, they think of freedom, whether it's religious freedom, whether it's free enterprise, freedom of speech. And we have to be very vigilant through this election series to be sure that we defeat any candidate who wants to take America towards socialism.
4: Yeah, I agree with you. It's really, really surprising. Turning now to the Middle East, the U.S. and the Iranian regime have traded strikes, as you know, in recent days. And although the two sides have been trying to avoid a full-scale war, some believe that we could be at a tipping point. What do you think?
7: Well, you know, I definitely think that Iran is trying to hold on to every bit of power that they possibly can muster. I think that they're a country that is, of course, the leadership there, the IRGC, is the the problem here, and I do think that they need to be removed, eliminated somehow. And what President Trump has done is he's decided that this problem has gone on long enough. It's been happening. It's been going on since 1979, when the IRGC took control of the country. You know, our military has done a phenomenal job in being sure that they take out the assets of the IRGC. They have a lot of money. That's the one thing that Iran does have. They have the ability from the oil and gas industry to build up a military with assets, but we've taken a lot of those out, and we're still capable of doing more. And you know, these are zealots. You look at the other countries around Iran. You look at the UAE, which has been a great ally for us, even from the financial piece, where they have stopped doing business with Iran. They are a big financial center in the Middle East, where a lot of money flows through the UAE. They've shut that off. You look at Saudi Arabia. Even Qatar, you know, is trying to play the middleman and the mediator here. And we have them isolated. You know, even though Putin came out and said that he's going to stand with Tehran in this war, he has very little ability because of his conflict in Qatar. And so I'm not surprised by that he stepped in. The sanctions that are possibly going to be voted on soon with Russia will put Russia even in a difficult spot. But I think we're winning. We just have to be vigilant. And that's one of the hard pieces, Jody, as you know, campaign and elections come along. Even through those moments, we still have to do the right thing and defeat totalitarianism, defeat authoritarianism. And we need to defeat people that want to control people to the point of, you know, jihad. And that's what's happening with the IRGC.
4: In another part of the Middle East, there's a UN report that reportedly is being circulated to other member states. But according to the Associated Press, which actually saw the report, there was confirmation that Syria was constructing a nuclear reactor under the leadership of ousted former President Assad. I know you have spent a lot of time and interest in Syria. What are your thoughts on that?
7: Yeah, not surprising at all. Again, Assad was, he became a monster. Just like we see the monsters in Iran, they have no regard for the people of their country. Assad killed roughly 1 million of his own people. And of course, millions fled Syria during their civil wars. When I visited there a little over a year ago, you know, the stories that I heard from the people were just unbelievable. I visited the prison that many were sent to, that were tortured and finally just murdered. It was almost like a cattle operation where Assad just would kill people who disagreed with him. He would bomb his own cities. The billions and billions of dollars of damage that were done there because of a madman who was so afraid of his own people and had to build bigger weapons. So having a nuclear weapon by him, not surprised. The other thing too is he was an asset and an ally to President Putin and the Russians. And again, we see where Russia is using these sorts of countries, Iran, Syria, and others, to do their bidding and use them as proxies in other parts of the world. And so I believe that, you know, we're taking the right step forward. Having Assad gone is good for the Syrian people. We're watching closely the new president, President al-Shara, who has had a very checkered past, but has proven to at least keep the country stable and is talking with the Kurds, who are very good allies of the United States, where they are merging their military and the government together. So positive steps are going on in Syria, but this again shows why we need to get rid of these mad people who want to control a country and use it for their own purposes. And it's a good thing that Assad is gone, because he probably would have developed a nuclear weapon there.
4: Less than a minute to go. Do you think it is a good idea that the State Department remove Syria's designation as a state sponsor of terrorism?
7: I do. And I think, you know, at some point, and, you know, as a Christian, we believe in, you know, reconciliation. We believe in redemption. We believe in second chances. While things are not perfect in Syria, the Christian heritage that is in Syria is incredible. Of course, Paul and the road to Damascus is such a great part of our own Christian heritage. There's Christians there that are looking for opportunities. The country is very diverse, but you know, with the sanctions that we had on them because of Assad and the label of a terrorism on them kept them from being able to grow their economy. So I think it's good to give them a chance and move ahead. But again, watch very closely to be sure that they don't take advantage of that.
4: Thank you so much for joining us today, Indiana Congressman Marlon Stutzman. Always great to see you. By the way, FRC has a new issue brief on Syria, and you can find it at frc.org/Syria. All right, stay with us. Much more Washington Watch is coming your way right after the break.
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4: Welcome back to Washington Watch. I'm Jody Heiss filling in today for Tony. So glad to have you with us. Just a quick reminder, don't forget our Pray Vote Stand Summit is just a couple of weeks away, taking place September 24th through the 26th, just outside of Washington, D.C. in Leesburg at the Cornerstone Chapel there. We want to see you come join us. It's going to be an awesome event. For details and to register, text the word SUMMIT to 67742. Speaking of summits, the leaders of China, Russia, and India have gathered in Kyrgyzstan and other heads of states for a summit of their own. It's the Shanghai Cooperation Organization, the SCO. This is an organization that was founded in 2001 by China, Russia, and four Central Asian states. Now it's a 10-member SCO. And they've been billed as a counterweight to U.S. global influence and a potentially emerging challenge, I might add. So just how serious of a threat could this be? Well, joining us now to discuss this on the Patriot Mobile Hotline is Asia expert Gordon Chang. He's a senior fellow at the Gatestone Institute and author of Plan Red, China's Project to Destroy America. Might add real quickly also that you can follow Gordon on X under the handle at Gordon G. Chang. Gordon, welcome back to Washington Watch. Great to have you. Can you tell us a little bit more about the SCO and its members?
11: Yeah, thanks, Jody. The SCO, which was originally known as the Shanghai Six, has become a grouping of countries that do not like the U.S., and China has been trying to use it as an anti-U.S. organization, like they've tried to use the BRICS grouping for that purpose. What was fascinating about this one, you know, normally SCO summits are snooze affairs. No one pays attention. Even people who are geopolitical addicts don't pay attention to SCO summits. This one was a little bit different, and the reason is because it comes at the time of the Iran war. The Bishkek Declaration, which concluded the summit, was very anti-U.S., very pro-Iran, and Iran is a member of the SCO. What was fascinating, Jody, was India. Now, India signed on to that anti-U.S. declaration, but Prime Minister Modi gave the one speech, the only speech at the summit, that didn't pledge allegiance to Beijing. And so really what you've got is India, very much a counterweight to China, in China's organizations like the SCO, like the BRICS grouping.
4: Very, very interesting. So how is China using all of this? I mean, what I think we can all probably guess somewhat what the intention is, but how are they and how do they plan to use this?
11: Yeah, what they used it for was, first of all, to protect Iran, because Iran is basically China's proxy. So the declaration after the summit talked about condemning the U.S. attacks on Iran, declaring support for Iranian sovereignty, declaring support for Iran's peaceful, quote-unquote, nuclear weapons program. And also, they supported, you know, a multipolar world, which is China's code term for a world dominated by China, where the U.S. is no longer a factor. So you've got all of these things that these are Chinese narratives, and China uses these organizations to propagate them. Most of the time, people don't listen. But this one, this summit was different. It was an important one because it comes at a critical moment in this decade.
4: It sure does. You know, we hear a lot about Russia's war with Ukraine and, of course, the U.S. War with Iran. They seem, in some degree, unrelated. But in reality, I think it's fair to say that China at least seems to have their fingerprints on both of them. Is that accurate?
11: That is 100% accurate, Jody. Matter of fact, you can even say neither Iran nor Russia would be able to fight were it not for China's backing. So in terms of the Ukraine war, China's support is across the board, including providing combat personnel. With regard to Iran, China has supplied everything but combat personnel. But this is serious because these two wars threaten peace and stability, could actually bring down everything because they're occurring at a very important moment and in a moment where we could see other wars start. So this is really, I think, a critical turning point of our era.
4: Well, and at the same time, Russia is hosting the 11th Eastern Economic Forum, reportedly, at least with some 5,000 representatives from 80-some-odd countries. Now, this has been a forum historically that has served as Russia's primary international platform to stimulate foreign investment and so forth. So what have you heard so far about that particular forum this week?
11: Yeah. That's in Vladivostok in Russia's Far East. The important point here is that China's state media is starting to propagate the narrative that Vladivostok and a good portion of that Far East of Siberia should be China's. Now, China has been the main investor in the Russian Far East. When you have a lot of Chinese people crossing the border, setting up homes. And this is, you know, the Russians are apoplectic about this, but they don't have a choice because they cannot provide any sort of funds and support for the Far East beyond just minimal support. So really what you've got right now is the Russians are sort of in an impossible situation. They need Chinese money, but they know that with Chinese money, they could lose their hold over Siberia.
4: So real quickly, we've got less than a minute, but one other thing I want to ask you, the relationship between Russia and China, they seem to be chumming up more and more and more. How concerned are you about that real quickly?
11: I've got to be extremely concerned. You know, Russia is called the junior partner, and that's right. But Russia is more important than we think in this partnership because the Russians go out and do what Xi Jinping would like to do, knows he must do, but feels he can't do, and that is to go out and disrupt the world directly. So Russia invaded Ukraine. Putin is very much an important part in that enduring no limits partnership, as they call it.
4: So much happening all around the world. I tell you, Gordon, it's always great to have you on here to try to break this down and to dissect it for us. I want to thank you. Gordon Chang, Senior Fellow at the Gatestone Institute. All right, coming up, we have more Washington Watch after the break. We're going to go talk about some big issues coming out of the state of Kansas. So stay with us. More to come on the other side of the break.
12: Breaking news this hour from Town Hall. I'm Keith Peters in Washington. At least one person was killed and six others injured, including two police officers, in a shooting at an apartment building in downtown Minneapolis. The Minneapolis Police Department has warned the public Wednesday afternoon to stay away from the area as police officers respond. Minnesota Governor Tim Walz said in a post on social media, state officials are on the ground helping local law enforcement respond to the shooting. A new report shows how sick many of the first responders are 25 years after the September 11th terrorist attacks.
13: Thousands of first responders and residents of Lower Manhattan are still suffering the health effects, including PTSD, from the trauma of the radical Islamic terrorist attack, along with various different types of cancers from the toxins. The World Trade Center Health Program, which is federally funded, monitoring the health impacts. Cancers specifically related to what people inhaled and got on their skin, first showing up now.
12: Correspondent Laura Winters reporting. The Trump administration is cheering its agreement with oil giant Chevron and Venezuela for a $7 billion investment in Venezuelan oil projects, expecting to double the country's current oil production by 2031. Treasury's Energy Secretary Chris Wright.
14: Today is a historic day in the transformation of Venezuela and the expansion of the possibilities for the Venezuelan people. President Trump's mission in Venezuela is straightforward. The mission is to bring peace, freedom, opportunity, and prosperity to the people of Venezuela.
12: On Wall Street, the Dow by 295 points, the Nasdaq rose 118. More on these stories at Town Hall.
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4: You're tuned in to Washington Watch. Welcome back. I'm your host, Jody Heiss, filling in for Tony, and so glad to have you joining us today. Yesterday, the Justice Department's Civil Rights Division, joined by the U.S. Attorney for the District of Kansas, filed a first-of-its-kind lawsuit against a Kansas City school district over its transgender guideline. Now, the department says the Kansas City, Kansas Public Schools, also known as KCKPS, they've been directing staff to develop and implement transitioning plans for children's so-called gender identity. And here's the key. They've been doing so without informing or obtaining consent from their parents. And so doing, the district is violating laws designed to safeguard parental rights, including the rights to access and oversee information collected and maintained about their children in public schools. We are currently trying to get Brittany Jones, who is the president of the Kansas Family Voice, which is the Family Policy Council in Kansas. They do the same thing on the state level. that FRC does on the national level. And we are trying right now, in fact, to get Brittany to give us the latest on that. Until she comes, I want to bring in Mark Tapscott. All right, I've just been informed Brittany is with us, so glad for that. Mark, hang on, I may come back to you. Brittany, welcome to Washington Watch. Good to have you.
17: Thank you so much for having me. I'm sorry for the delay.
4: That's no problem. All right, well, what can you tell us about the lawsuit, and why are we in the situation right now that we're in the Kansas school district?
17: Well, I mean, I think the easy answer to that is sin and a fallen world. But the details, I mean, unfortunately, this woke LGBTQ ideology has permeated so much of the country and so many places, especially in the public school system. And what we're seeing, it's happening everywhere. It's not just Kansas. And I think it surprises people that it's happening in Kansas. But unfortunately, there are several school districts in Kansas that are violating federal law by creating these gender identity support plans and hiding this information from parents. And we're finding out that they've been transitioning kids in their schools, are allowing their kids to be transitioned, and then allowing the child to hide that from their parent. And we know that there's federal laws that have for years said that you can't do that. You can't hide not only files from parents, but you also can't require a kid to take a survey that the parent doesn't consent to. And unfortunately, these schools have been doing it for a long time. And we are so thankful that the DOJ and the DOE not only investigated what's happening in Kansas, but are now bringing a lawsuit against one of the school districts in Kansas to make sure Kansas kids are protected.
4: I think everyone is shocked when they hear that schools are doing these kind of things without parental notification or permission. I mean, that just seems unthinkable. I mean, obviously, that undermines trust in schools. It certainly is a major disruption between families and public educators. What's your thoughts on that? Why are they doing this type of thing?
17: Because they want to separate parents and children. They want the state to step in and raise these kids. They think that parents are harmful. We've heard this across the country. But when you get down to it, and this is not every teacher, this is not every school district, but there are teachers, there are school district officials, administrators who want to separate parents and children so that they can raise their children for them, because they think they know better than a parent does what's best for that child. And we worked on a bill in Kansas. It was called the Give a Name Act quite a few, about 2 years ago. It didn't make it through the Senate, didn't make it through the House. That would have protected from this sort of thing. It would have ensured that these schools weren't doing this. And unfortunately, they've been allowed to continue to do that because we didn't pass that bill. But we heard stories during that time of parents literally finding out their children were going by a different name in school, wearing different clothes, using different pronouns, things that are super personal to that child. And their child was struggling and they didn't know what to do. They didn't even know this was happening to their child, much less have an ability to help and support that child and walk their child through that very painful process and help them get the real help and support they needed.
4: Well, this is obviously dangerous for children. Is it fair to say that rather than educating and protecting kids, that the school district here is actually misleading them and putting them in harm's way? Is the school district responsible for misleading these kids down this path?
17: Unfortunately, when you create a system where you're hiding information from parents, where you are promoting this ideology to children that's harmful to them, that tells them that they're born in the wrong body. I'm sorry, you can't be born in the wrong body. Like, you are designed on purpose for a purpose. And by telling children that somehow something's wrong with them and therefore they need to choose this different identity, that's harming children. And any school district where this is happening, it's not good for children. They're actually miseducating children. And parents need to do what they can. They need to find out, they need to have conversations with their teacher, their children's teachers and administrators. They need to go to school board meetings. They need to vote in statewide elections. Like, we've got a big election coming up in Kansas that will be a huge determiner on this particular question. And so it's important that voters get in and parents get informed and make sure that they know what's going on with their children in schools.
4: We say it around here, pray, vote, stand. Brittany, thank you for standing. Brittany Jones, president of Kansas Family Voice, we appreciate you joining us so much today on Washington Watch. All right, coming up next, we have a topic that probably is going to come as a shock to some of you. We're going to be talking about Christian socialism. You heard me right, Christian socialism, a new terminology. Well, what does it mean? Is there a biblical case for it? We'll discuss it all next. Stay with us.
18: One nation under God, America's undeniable foundation of faith.
19: The United States Capitol, an iconic symbol of the American Republic. But few know that this building at the heart of our nation's government was once something more, the largest church building in America. Since its inception, and for decades following, several rooms throughout the Capitol, including the House and Senate chambers, were used to host church services weekly. These services were filled with individuals from all levels of government. The attendance was so pervasive that often it was standing room only. Quote, "Going to the Capitol on Sundays was then one of the most common things in Washington," Margaret Bayard Smith. This practice was not merely accepted, but encouraged. Quote, "I consider it as one of my public duties as a representative of the people to give my attendance every Sunday morning when divine service is performed in the hall," President John Quincy Adams. Housing worship at the center of our Capitol was a living representation of the role that biblical principles played as a cornerstone of our nation's foundation of faith.
20: Have you noticed the upsurge in gambling ads? How could you not? The ads are big, bold, shiny. They virtually glitter with gold. Well, fool's gold. Because as they say, the house always wins. But some lessons are easily forgotten, and nowhere is this more evident than the rise of the sports betting industry. Since 1992, 39 states and Washington, D.C. have legalized sports betting. And as a result, more than $600 billion has been wagered on sports.
4: Welcome back to Washington Watch. I'm Jody Heiss, filling in today for Tony. Thank you so much for tuning in. And once again, just a quick reminder, our Pray Vote Stand Summit is just a couple of weeks away. It'll be taking place September 24th through the 26th. Mark it down. Cornerstone Chapel in Leesburg, Virginia, just outside Washington, D.C. This is your opportunity.

0: and we will help equip you to stand for the truth. Speaking of socialism, as we reported yesterday, the U.S. House of Representatives voted 220 to 192 to pass a non-binding resolution condemning socialism. Surprisingly, only eight Democrats broke with party lines to vote with Republicans in favor of the measure. And while this measure, the resolution does not carry the force of law, it certainly is going to be helping the GOP send a message to voters ahead of this upcoming midterm elections. But socialism is not just a Democratic problem. It is also a problem in the church. And joining me now to discuss this is Dr. Peter Jacobson. He's an associate teaching professor and an Otto Fellow at the University of Kansas School of Business. Dr. Jacobson, welcome to Washington Watch. We're glad to have you. And before I get to the topic of Christian socialism, I want to lay some groundwork. I think we need to get some definitions straight. The term socialism gets thrown around constantly in politics today. But when the word is used precisely as an economist, what do you actually mean by it? How is it different from the way most people use it and hear it today?
1: Absolutely. Well, thank you for having me, Congressman Heiss. I really appreciate it. The way that I would define socialism as an economist is that it involves social ownership of what is called the means of production. And that's like capital goods. So the goods that we use to produce other goods. Now, what is meant by social ownership is a little less clear. Usually what that means is central planning of capital goods by whatever the social planner determines is the relevant organization, whether that's a federal bureaucracy or whatever it would be. And so oftentimes socialism is just used to mean like welfare programs or sharing, or some people even use it in unison with like democracy, that it's somehow democratic in nature. But no, really socialism is about taking means of production out of private hands and putting them into the hands of some central planning organization.
0: And a poll after poll shows that socialism, in spite of what you just shared, is gaining appeal. Especially we see this among younger Americans. So from your perspective, from where you sit, what is it about socialism that so many people today seem to be finding attractive?
1: I think a lot of times people are happy with the idea of a utopia, and specifically without a strong religion to rudder people, they oftentimes grasp for a secular utopia. Socialism sounds very nice, you know. The foundation of socialism, which we could say is, Karl Marx's views, his belief was that, you know, at once capital was seized and the means of production were socialized or given to the community, that we would have no scarcity, which means everybody would have what they want all the time. There would be no poverty, unlimited wealth, everything that you wanted right away. And people like the idea of working towards a utopia because actually I think it's anthropological and theological in nature. We know that the earth is not as it should be because of the fall. Unfortunately, without a strong religious foundation, people search for solutions in the wrong places.
0: So let's take that a little bit further, because you're hitting on a bunch of big issues here. Drive this down with me. If you could name the single biggest economic problem with socialism in terms of organizing a society, from an economic perspective, what would be the biggest problem?
1: Absolutely. The biggest problem is that no single individual or small collection of individuals could possibly have the knowledge that every single individual has when they make decisions about how to allocate their own personal resources in the economy. And so when I make a decision whether or not to buy gasoline, I'm weighing everything about my family situation. I'm weighing everything about my work situation. And there's no way to take all that disparate knowledge that's across the economy and centralize it to one place and use it to make decisions. And without the rational ability to make decisions based on knowledge, all that's left is the central decision makers who make decisions based on, frankly, whatever keeps them in power. That's the next logical alternative. And so the lack of the ability to get the knowledge that

0: individuals face on the grounds makes socialism completely unworkable.
1: And it, the fact is, it has never worked anywhere in the world, and it will not work, but just because of the way it's designed. I wish we had time to dive further into that part of this discussion. But I want to turn now and discuss a new term that I'm sure many of our viewers and listeners were their ears perked up when I said it, but the whole movement now of Christian socialism. Now, for our viewers and listeners who've never encountered the term, let's again start by way of definition. What does that mean?
0: Well, that's a hard question to answer because I think to some extent the idea of Christian socialism is a bit of an oxymoron. In other words, a self-contradiction, because I think socialism and Christianity to some extent are in competition about the nature of man, the nature of the world, the nature of the problem we face. They have different theories about what is wrong in the world, what's causing it, and how to fix it. But to be as generous as possible to someone who would call themselves a Christian socialist, my guess is that what they would be implying is that they believe that the proper economic system for a Christian support would be a socialist system, which again means social ownership of the means of production. Perhaps someone might mistakenly call themselves that and just believe that we should have, again, a welfare system or something like that. But again, that's just misunderstanding what socialism is fundamentally.
1: Yeah, and a misunderstanding of Scripture as a whole. But I do know that many advocates, and I've heard them before, of so-called Christian socialism, they often point to passages like the early church in Acts where everyone had all things in common. And somehow that interprets into socialism is the proper economic system. But as both an economist and the book review editor for the Journal of Markets and Morality, how do you read passages like that? Do those passages make a biblical case for socialism?
0: It's a great question and one a lot of people grapple with. And my quick answer is no, not at all, not even a little bit. And so you're right, Acts is the place that people tend to go to when they're talking about Christian socialism because they have all things in common, they're sharing and these sorts of things. But there's several problems with this interpretation of the text. The first is, of course, that description of the early church is descriptive, not prescriptive. In other words, it's laying down what people are doing, not necessarily some sort of rule about how the church should operate. But even if it were, I still don't think you get socialism out of it for several reasons. The most important of which is if you look at the through line of Scripture, you very clearly see support for private property. So, for example, as early as Exodus 20, 15 through 17, the commandment of not being able to steal, that hinges on the category of private property. In other words, it must be possible for an individual to own things in order to steal things from them. Jesus in his parables talks about the parable of the talents. And granted, parables are also descriptive in nature, but he assumes in that parable that you can have certain resources or be the steward of certain resources that belong to you, and you can use them well or poorly. Again, that all hinges upon this idea of ownership. So ownership is so deeply ingrained into the text of Scripture that it's not even stated as some sort of command. It's just assumed in all of the other texts. And that's why Christian thinkers throughout time, whether it's Thomas Aquinas in the Summa Theologica, whether it's Calvin or Luther, they have all supported the idea of private property as being necessary for people to have the right incentive to take care of resources and steward God's creation in order to be peaceful with one another, in order to be orderly. Just again and again, we see the arguments both from the natural law and from Scripture in favor of private property.
1: Hey, that's a great argument, and there's so much that we could go further into detail on all of that. Now, I have found, at least my experience, that many of these, again, so-called Christian socialists, they often argue that government should take the lead in providing for the poor. Now, as you see it, is there a meaningful moral difference between charities that are freely given versus aid that's redistributed through the coercive power of the government? Break that down for us, please.
0: Yeah, Absolutely. It's a great insight. And that's exactly what I think the book of Acts and the early church in calls to share and give, especially to the poor, the less fortunate. The early church is talking about this voluntary giving. In fact, you see that in the story of Ananias and Sapphira, which we could spend a whole lot of time on. But suffice to say, it's about voluntary giving. In fact, if you think about it, it is really kind of a strange and silly idea to think that you could compel someone to virtue, that you could compel someone to do a good thing. As soon as you're compelling someone to do something, you're actually taking away their ability to do a virtuous thing. If someone is forced to do something, they're not doing out of goodness. They're not doing it out of charity or love, right? And so, there's all sorts of problems that the government has an extremely difficult time in distributing charitable means because they don't know the situation on the ground. They don't know who's exploiting the system. They can't possibly write rules to cover all of the issues. Whereas people in their individual lives, I think Christians do have a moral obligation to help people, but on a personal level, the people they know in their lives, that way they can use that knowledge that they have about the people they know and their circumstances and the institutions that surround them to help effectively rather than just taking money and property from all sorts of people, perhaps even without a just foundation, and then distributing it in a wasteful manner. That's the difference between the charity that is expected of Christians and the unfortunate bureaucratic state that we have.
1: Okay, so let me kind of begin the process of wrapping up this discussion and start approaching a runway here. Because as you just said, and rightfully so, Christians across the spectrum agree that we're called to care for the poor. That in itself is not a question. But in your view, what kind of economic arrangement actually does the most to lift people out of poverty? What kind of economic arrangement is best suited for Christians to indeed serve and help the poor?
0: Yeah, I think this is the fundamental question. If we're interested in helping the poor, what system actually does it? And I think the historical record and the theoretical record is pretty clear here that the system that best does this is a system characterized by the free market, sometimes called capitalism. And I want to be careful. I'm not talking about supporting big business with government subsidies. That's not what capitalism is. Capitalism is the ability to own capital and to be able to buy and sell it and compete in a free market where customers can ultimately determine which businesses are winners, which businesses are losers with their dollars. And what you see if you look at the empirical record is that the countries that have the most economic freedom, you can look at the Economic Freedom Index of the world, for example, always have the best outcomes in terms of life expectancy and income per person. And even a lot of other measures like equality tend to actually be better in countries with freer markets rather than countries that attempt some sort of socialism or quasi-socialism replacement for markets. And so if you're actually interested in what economic policy helps the poor, it's economic freedom, it's free markets, it's capitalism. And the reason is capitalism requires people to be good stewards of resources. God calls us to be stewards of resources. And under capitalism, if you're a bad steward of resources, then your resource becomes less valuable. And so it ties our incentives to our actions. It uses the knowledge people have in their day-to-day life. And in so doing, creates value for the impoverished and lifts them out of poverty. That's why the median income in the United States is so much higher than all these countries that have tried socialism in its true form or communism or something like this. It's because as capitalism incentivizes entrepreneurship, innovation, cutting prices to beat your competitors, it also lifts up the poor.
1: Well, and history proves the point of what you just said. There is no country on the planet that has been so generous in giving, be it for humanitarian need or disasters that take place. And I'm talking both from the government as well as private citizens and nonprofit organizations giving, giving, giving, giving. And the reason that they are able to do that is because the system, the economic system that we live in and that we're blessed to have enables us to create wealth and to be generous with it. 30 seconds Any final thoughts that you may have?
0: Yeah, I think I would encourage anybody who encounters the specter of Christian socialism in your day-to-day lives. The first question is ask the person what they mean, because if all they mean is they want a way to help out the poor in society, there's all sorts of mechanisms to do that that don't require us to have a revolution and overthrow our economy, right? And if they mean true Christian socialism, press these people who support it on what examples they can think of, right, of successful socialism that have actually helped the poor. That's what.
1: Thank you so much for joining us, Dr. Peter Jacobson, Associate Teaching Professor at the University of Kansas School of Business. That wraps up this program. Hope you have a wonderful evening. We'll see you again tomorrow here on Washington Watch.
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0: If you've been listening to this program for any length of time, you'll know that Fukushima, the greatest calamity in history, has now, as I've been warning since 3/11, killed off virtually the whole North Pacific Ocean and especially up and down the entire West Coast. The radiation is migrating inland and is moving across the entire country. There's only one proven defender to radiation exposure, the brilliant Chernobyl-proven discovery of Dr. Michael Kiriak, which combines the four most potent and powerful algaes on the planet, imported to the U.S. and known as Bio's Superfood. I've taken Bio's Superfood every day for several years now and want you to do the same for your sake and the health and safety of your family and loved ones. 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

Ladies and gentlemen, it's the Ron Edwards American Experience Talk Show, where our unalienable rights are celebrated. And now, your radio refreshment, Ron Edwards.

good day, good day. Hello and how are you? I'm Ron Edwards and welcome to the Ron Edwards American Experience Talk Show. Lots of things to cover this day, some good, some bad, some in between. And, you know, when you think about the legislator, the job of a legislator, what does it entail? The individual is elected to public office, let's say Congress, for example, and they're supposed to enact laws, legislation, etc., to benefit our republic. And when situations arise, and it's being brought to their attention by the president, for example, they are to, you know, take time to do something about it, yay or nay, you know, but make a decision. But because of the inactivity of the legislators, up to 300,000 babies born to foreign tourists in the United States over the past few years. Why is this continuing to happen when we know that these foreign-born babies in our republic, they're not being brought here, mothers are not being brought here to drop their babies to become Americans. Nope. Well, they're brought here to become Americans, but they're not here to become loyal Americans. They're brought here so that they can have U.S. citizenship. Then they're taken back to their nation, most of them China, where they are programmed to hate the United States of America. I don't know who does a better job of programming young people to hate the United States of America, whether it's China or government schools in our country. It's a pretty good contest between the two. But studies are indicating that our nation is in yet another situation that poses a clear and present danger. And this has been going on for quite a time, for quite a while. And so you've got all of these birth tourist babies. I call them anchor babies. And then when you couple that with every other situation that is working against our republic, our very existence is a great nation. It is literally a miracle that we are still a great nation. Once again, legislators are refusing to do their job. In another situation, a father of a daughter who was maimed by a illegal border crosser has slammed Democrats. He said, there's no way you guys are sorry because you should have been doing your job. Democrats have been governing a certain way for decades. And the way that they've been governing has been totally against our republic. So, the father says, I reject you guys' sympathy now. Because he understands the Democrats have had years to work with conservative Republicans to come up with legislation to help protect Americans from illegal border crossers. Let's not forget the illegal border crosser that maimed his daughter, the father that I just spoke about, was let in by the Uncle Joe Biden administration. And it is Democrats that have pushed and pushed and pushed. And now you have Republicans, globalist Republicans, you know, the commerce gang, the Wall Street gang, who wants cheap labor in our country. They have joined the League of Democrats in order to keep illegals in our country. But see, when these people say, well, they're doing it to lower the cost of payment for work. But the 50 to 100 million illegals in our country are causing an increase of prices of everything else. So it is a net loss to the economy that these illegals are still here. And so you have these Commerce Department types, you have these leftist Democrats working together for different reasons, but they're still working together to keep these illegals here.
And so we find ourselves in a situation where if something does not give way in the very near future, when the Trump administration is no more, when you consider the midterm elections and the possibilities that are presented to us, we could end up in a very, very bad way in just a few short years. For example, in the state of Michigan, you have El Said, who's running for the Senate, and there's a very good chance that he may be elected. Because according to certain polls, he's ahead of Mike Rogers, the Republican, semi-conservative, by at least 5 points. And one has to wonder, well, why is that? How could that be? When El Said and other Muslims and other leftist Democrats are literally on record supporting anything that is destructive to our society. Well, folks, it comes down to something that I've said for years, that at least no less than 35% of Americans, those born in this country, agree with the evil. And there's something else that is something that is pretty unique to the state of Michigan. Something someone told me years ago when I worked, and I got into a discussion with the gentleman who now oversees road repairs throughout the state. And we were talking about a particular subject, and I said, my gosh, you guys really drive a hard bargain. He says, yeah, we like things tough. We're tough in Michigan. We like life hard. We like things difficult because we're tough, man. We're not like you soft Ohioans. And I said, boy, that sounds kind of retarded, but, you know, I let it go. But yet I see evidence of what he said all over the state of Michigan. People here love it the hard way. And that is why many people, I'm talking about suburban, successful people, you see signs in support of this Islamist who literally hates the people that want to vote for him. Many of these very successful people will lose their shirts if the Islamists continue to grow in stature and continue to be stupidly elected to office throughout this country. And so I find it amazing how so many Americans are in support of their own destruction. And one has to wonder, how do we get here? And it used to be said that if you tell the truth, you get out there, the people will see the light, the truth, the light of the truth, and do the right thing. Well, that's true for, I'd say, about 65 to 70% of people. But you've got that hardcore 35% that literally agrees with the people. Well, how did we get to this point? Through indoctrination in government schools, generation after generation. And if we don't watch ourselves, it will soon be 40% to 45%. And see, people that are on the evil side are usually much more active in their endeavors than those of us who just want things to at least not get worse. And so we're more calm, we're more less united. Too many on the side of so-called right are always looking for imperfections on our own side instead of uniting on what is right so we can defeat those that are literally out hell-bent on destroying us. So we shoot ourselves in the foot so often. I've seen it all the way ever since I was a child. You're listening to Ron Edwards' American Experience.

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1: Welcome back. This is the Ron Edwards American Experience. You know, my friends, from childhood, we are told to do the right thing, to speak the truth. When you see wrong, bring attention to it, etc., etc., etc. Welp, here's yet another reason why people are more hesitant to do just that. The mistress of ex-FBI special agent who investigated Trump-Russia collusion was found dead in her Florida home after a flurry of mysterious ex-posts. The alleged mistress of the ex-FBI special agent who investigated the Trump-Russia collusion, which was a big lie, was found dead in her Florida home, according to her family. Allison Guerrero was 52 years of age, was found dead in her Boynton Beach, Florida home after firing off a flurry of mysterious ex-posts. You know, she spoke about that time period, and she was trying to get the truth out about it, and, well, she's now in dirt sleep. And so she posted about 75 ex-posts last week, in fact, before she was found dead in her home later that night. I believe it was Thursday night. And so, you know, it's kind of bad when, you know, we know that the Russia collusion situation was based upon a big lie, and the people that put that together, they need to be punished. But one of the worst things you can think about is someone that's telling the truth, coming forth about a situation, and then they end up dead. And this has happened so many times. According to the Daily Mail, Guerrero's father said that the circumstances surrounding his daughter's death is still a mystery. And they're waiting to get access to the autopsy report. And they'll be issuing a death certificate within the next few days, I guess. But all she did was, I guess, maybe she felt guilty or something, I don't know. But she wanted to get the truth out. She declared that she hates the FBI. Well, the FBI of that era during, you know, what they were doing was pretty wrong, and I can understand why she might feel hatred towards the FBI. And to be embroiled in something like that is kind of sad. The United States Army Secretary Dan Driscoll has stepped down after 18 months on the job. And they say it's because, you know, I guess he's had problems with Pete Hegseth. Secretary Driscoll has been highly effective as advancing President Trump's agenda to make America strong again in the Department of the Army by providing outstanding leadership, according to certain reports. But he said he's got to go. The United States Army is more powerful than ever thanks to his work alongside the Commander-in-Chief and Secretary of War. But sometimes even people that are doing great things together cannot get along in the long run, and maybe there's disagreements that crop up that prevent them from continuing to walk together. Hopefully this will not present a drop-off in the quality of growth in our military. Hopefully, as they say, next man up will be just as effective, if not more so. Hassan Piker claims that he does not hate America, but we all know that that's a big fat lie. He got busted with "I hate America" clip. He says that "I say it with my effing chest." And so this is yet another situation that is very concerning. He's best friends with Abdul El-Sayed, who's running for Senate in the state of Michigan. And I've seen several videos of his. In fact, one that I'll never forget is when he tortured his dog right there on air. And I doubted the dog's even alive now, considering the fact that he's a Muslim, and Muslims hate dogs, and you know what they do to dogs? They usually kill them. But yeah, on the video, he was just shocking the dog just for existing. It was just laying there in the background, and suddenly he became furious with the dog, which was just laying there, and just started shocking the dog. So, it is what it is. But El Said's best friend said that, yeah, he does hate America. Then he says, I don't hate America. But in actuality, it's recorded that he does hate America. And there are too many people of the Islamic persuasion that are in our country that literally hate this country. Now, I'm one that believes that you have a right to your opinion, the right to hate America, to hate anyone if you want to. But here's the other thing, that we in the United States of America, I believe, have the right to get people like him out of our country, and he should be gotten out of our country. Someone with the mindset of El Said should not, in my opinion, be even allowed to run for office in our country. Tlaib should not be in office, in my humble opinion. No Muslim should be in office, whether it's a mayor, the mayor of Dearborn, or Dearbornistan. He should not be in office. The Islamic mayor of Hamtramck, a few years ago was a Polish enclave, where in the morning you would hear church bells, which were outlawed. Isn't that amazing? In the United States of America, the people have become so wimpus Americanus apologeticus that they allow themselves to be bullied to the point where, oh my gosh, what we've been doing for hundreds of years, we'll allow people to come in and bully us and tell us we can't have church bells anymore. And then folks wonder why America's going to hell in a handbasket, or potentially going to hell in a handbasket. I don't think she's going there yet, but if we don't start bucking up and standing together and pushing back against this darkness, America will be going to hell in a handbasket. If the people of Texas, for example, elect James Tallarico, who called capitalism oppressive, which is an out-and-out lie. In fact, capitalism, which I prefer to call free market economics, is the most liberating economic system ever put together by mankind. And where free market economics is applied in those particular nations, particularly the United States of America, the greatest measure or number of people, percentage-wise, have the greatest opportunity to improve their lot in life. They're not locked in like they are in a caste system, such as the cases in India and other nations that have caste systems, or more abusive nations than that, such as Afghanistan, where if you're a woman, you can't even go to school. If you're a little girl, you can't even go to school. You can't even go to elementary school. And when you have such oppressive environments, you're not going to have very much viable economic activity. And so, let me ring the clarion bell to warn folks that PG time is over. You're either on one side or the other. And unfortunately, and I'll continue to say this over and over again until folks get it, at least 35% of Americans, I mean those born here and are here, literally agree with the evil. And we have to understand this, face it, and defeat it. You know, it's like the world of animals. You either eat or be eaten. And that's where we're at politically here in the United States. The question is, what do you want? Do you want liberty? Or do you want tyranny? Time will tell. We're going to find out, especially during these midterms. It's going to be very interesting. And you are listening to the Ron Edwards American Experience.

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1: News this hour from Town Hall. I'm Keith Peters in Washington. Texas authorities have rescued dozens of people from stranded cars, homes surrounded by floodwaters, and an assisted living facility as former Tropical Storm Edward lingered over rural parts of the state. Brad Reinhart with the National Hurricane Center says Edward is drenching East Texas as it tracks north-northwest towards Dallas.
2: Really, the biggest impact from Edward has been the heavy rainfall and the dangerous flash flooding that it's produced. And there have been reports in some locations of over 20 inches of precipitation along over portions of eastern Texas, which has caused significant flash flooding.
1: The National Weather Service says that heavy rains were expected to threaten the eastern part of the state through Thursday morning. There's uncertainty with the jury in the Lindsey Clancy trial after a fifth day of deliberation.
3: For a second day in a row, the jury sent Judge William Sullivan a message.
4: After much deliberation, we are still unable to come to a unanimous decision.
3: The jury is being asked to decide if Clancy is criminally responsible for killing her three young children. Her defense claims postpartum psychosis. Prosecutors say Clancy knew what she was doing. Judge Sullivan told the jury to keep at it.
4: There is no reason to suppose that the case will ever be submitted to 12 persons more intelligent, more impartial, or more competent to decide it, or that more or clearer evidence will be produced.
3: If jurors ultimately can't agree on a verdict, the judge could declare a mistrial. I'm Ed Donahue.
1: Two people have been killed and a suspect is dead after a shooting in a downtown Minneapolis apartment building today. Three police officers were shot and are hospitalized in stable condition. On Wall Street, the Dow by 295 points, the Nasdaq rose 118. More at townhall.com.
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11: This is a battle. A battle between truth and deceit. A battle between forces that would enslave this country in darkness and between a media that wants to present you with the truth.
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13: And welcome back. This is the Ron Edwards American Experience. And right now, ladies and gentlemen, I guess you could call this our retarded segment. Well, HBO's Lanterns star J. Alphonse Nicholson is claiming that Kamala Harris lost the presidential bid because voters in the United States of America don't trust black females. I'll say it again. HBO's Lantern star J. Alphonse Nicholson claims that Kamala Harris lost her presidential bid because U.S. voters do not trust black females. Now he says, we're experiencing the consequences of not trusting black women. Now, correct me if I'm wrong, but to me this sounds very, very retarded. Because the only, and you know, this is a pretty lengthy article here about the situation. And he names other black women or black females. Everyone that he names, I do not consider women. They're females, okay? People like Kamala, Aunt Kamala, Michelle Obama, people of that ilk. Those are the only females that he names, people on the left, extreme leftists, Presley and others. Well, when you look at all the leftist females that are in positions of power, Letitia James, Maxine Waters, I call her Maxine Way Out Waters, Smirk Face, Mayor Karen Bass of Los Angeles. I mean, with females like that, or anyone with that type of a mentality, should they be trusted? Should the black mayor of Los Angeles, who now says that if you're an illegal border crosser, you do not have to obey the law when it comes to health issues, if you're producing food, street food, that you can sell rat meat, cat meat, rotten meat, that if the people are dumb enough to buy it, you can sell it? Now, if you're a mayor of a major American city and you say, hey, we're no longer going to enforce the law when it comes to illegal border crossers. If they want to sell meat of whatever kind they want, if the way they do business is contributing to the growth of rats and mice and other vermin in the City of Angels, hey, that's okay. The people can't even trust her to be a good mayor. But then again, maybe they deserve that because they continue to vote for people of that ilk. And, you know, it's just a, you know, it's just cuckoo clock. And I, for one, can tell you that we are a lot better off than we would be had Aunt Kamala won the presidency. We are a lot better off. We are in a position where we have the chance, at least, we're at a fork in the road where we have the choice or the chance to continue to improve life in this country. And there are a few things that the president has done that are actually improving our quality of life in this country, but it's not being reported very much in dragon media. Manufacturing is hugely on the upswing in this country. So much so that the United States in this very short time is the number 3 steel producer in the world. And for those of you who are ticked off because President Trump is engaged in a trade war with Canada, if you look at the facts, you look beyond your childish hatred of President Trump, you will see that the man is correct. For example, the automobiles that are produced in Canada, are being put together with inferior steel that comes from China, which is quite different than the automobiles that are produced here in the United States, with much better steel and aluminum products. On that issue alone, people should be glad that the president has checked into these matters and wants to get them corrected. And because Prime Minister Carney says, no, screw you, is the real reason why we're in a trade war with Canada. The people who hate Trump refuse to look at the entire issue. Or they are leftists who don't want good solutions to be brought forth anyway. So, this knucklehead, J. Alphonse Nicholson, claiming that Kamala lost because U.S. voters don't trust black women. I don't trust leftist black anyone. Woman, male, tranny, whatever they want to call themselves. If you're on the left, I'm not going to trust you. If you're white, brown, black, red, yellow, purple, I'm not going to trust you. I'm going to pray that you're ushered out of this country so that we can restore our country seriously. Speaking of retardation, the Federal Aviation Administration, someone needs to take these people to the woodshed. Shake them up a little bit. Aviation experts sound national security alarm as the Federal Aviation Administration is considering air traffic control vendors with strong ties to China. Now, to me, in my humble opinion, I think that's just basically a slap in the face of President Trump. Why would, after everything that has been going on with the FAA, consider close ties with China, with technologies? Why? So, they're not even ensuring that the United States government properly vets risk from companies that provide air traffic control technologies to China, pointing out that the United States could be vulnerable to cyber attacks or more cyber attacks if such companies are permitted to design or operate American ATC systems like the new Common Automation Platform and share these technologies with China. You know, if even on a

0: detrimental situation to this country by sharing it with foreign nations like China? No, I wouldn't share anything with you. If China wins the AI race, they will export repressive technology throughout the world. See, China isn't just trying to screw over the United States of America. They're trying to screw over the entire world. They have a global... they want to be like, I guess, Rome, directly in control of every nation. Now, the United States dominates the world, but we're not bullying the world. When we were in Hungary, yes, you can see telltale signs of American influence through corporate brands and things of that nature and in history exhibits. We saw American influence. But we're not overlording and bullying. Whereas China wants to infiltrate, force you to buy their cheap steel, like Canada. Like I said yesterday, Canada is China's witch, but you replace the W with a B. And that's one of the reasons why Canada is so mean to the United States. Now, the kind of trade deals that Trump has been trying to exercise with Canada, they already have with Japan and other nations, but they want to mistreat the United States. Trump says no more of that. And yet they try to, the people on the left try to make Trump out to be the bad guy. It's crazy work, my friends. But the president must not back down. He must continue to push forth even more so. Hopefully he'll get more help. I'm Ron Edwards. Stay right there.
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7: And we're back. Welcome back, my friends. I'm Ron Edwards. You are not. Well, this bit of good news, the Supreme Court, this came out yesterday, to be honest with you, says that they shall allow President Trump to proceed with the White House ballroom construction. Sight unseen, I thought it was a 6-3 decision. It was actually a 5-4 ruling. Justice Roberts sided with the leftist judges who voted against it. So it was, I guess you could technically label Justice Roberts now as a liberal. I don't even consider him any longer to be a conservative or even a moderate. I think he's a straight-out leftist liberal. If he is so hateful of Trump or whatever it is that's up his backside, that he couldn't even vote with the majority to approve with the ballroom construction. That is crazy work. And the leftists who were filing lawsuits against the construction of the ballroom were just, to me, out of their league when it comes to the facts, historically. There are so many construction projects that were initiated by other presidents, whether it was Ali Obama's basketball court. Teddy Roosevelt had major construction there. I mean, it just happened throughout the years. John Kennedy, et cetera, et cetera. Truman, Franklin Roosevelt. And now, to me, this is one of the most consequential projects ever. It's not just a ballroom, but when you could look at all it consists of, military grade stuff and all of that, it's going to be very, very, very much needed, I think, going forward when you think about things, how things are going. But yet, man, this justice, Lord have mercy, Justice Roberts, what a no good neck. Well, more evidence that we need to hurry up and get these illegal border crossers out of this country post-haste. Adult illegal border crosser who sexually assaulted over a dozen high school girls, and it says here in the article, in between their legs in Virginia, finally, after all this time, has been turned over to ICE and will now be deported. Now, he was found guilty for groping minor teenage girls at a high school in Virginia, has finally been turned over to ICE, and they're going to get him out of the country. In April, illegal border crosser Israel Flores Ortiz was sentenced to only 360 days in jail for groping 12 teenage girls. And what was he doing at the school anyway? But with time served, he had only had 135 days left in prison. The DHS on Monday confirmed that Fairfax County, Virginia officials transferred Flores Ortiz to ICE's custody, and he's going to be taken out of the country. That's good. And get him out as quickly as you can. Because unfortunately, we don't have a lot of justice in much of our country anymore. And the justice, you know, is few in between when it comes to these kinds of situations. So they need to just hurry up and get him out. And I expect by Friday he should be gone. I haven't seen any reports, but in my humble opinion, by Friday, by high noon Friday, he should be long gone. And send him over somewhere in Africa, Liberia or Sudan somewhere like that, where he'll have a very difficult time at it, a very difficult go. And that's good news, but that's just one guy. There's so many illegal border crossers that are guilty of such crimes, and worse, throughout the entire republic. And so, in many cases, we the people are basically on our own when it comes to protecting ourselves. Not only in this country, but abroad and in England as well. In London, this past weekend, they had a huge festival, two-day festival, Caribbean-oriented festival, where over 680 people were arrested. This is just a two-day event. And you know how in America, you know, people like in Europe, they make fun of America because of our shootings. And I've said for many years that in places like London, their stabbing rates are on par with shooting rates here in America. And in some cases, the stabbing rates are even higher than shooting rates here in America, gun shootings. And lo and behold, there were dozens of people that were stabbed in that festival this past weekend in London. And so I bring this situation up because what's concerning to me is the fact that there are police departments over there, and even Scotland Yard are saying, everything was just wonderful, not much happened. Isn't that amazing how they want to sweep this under the rug and not let people know that people of color, and especially the Islamists who are doing the stabbings and all of these things, rather than cleaning up the mess, that being the main concern. The main concern is, look the other way. Time and time again, I've also warned that Islam and the West cannot coexist. Time and time again. You know, it seemed like I've been talking to a wall or talking to a computer that's been turned off. It appears it has become useless to speak of this issue. Far too many Americans don't give a rip. There is no coexistence in Islam. There's only subjugation or elimination of infidels. Islam believes in the rule of Islam, caliphate to the Sunnis and imamate to the Shiites. Hence, to Muslims, all other forms of government represents the handiwork of Satan and infidels. Therefore, one and all non-Islamic systems of government must be purified by Islamic fire. That's what they believe. That is what is in their Quran. Muslim jihadists live amongst us. It is only going to get worse if we don't do something about it. Unfortunately, there are too many leftist Karens and Kevins and other goofballs in this country who don't want Islam to be properly dealt with. They'd rather be raped than America to be right. Jihadists consider themselves the army of Allah. And they can be the army of Allah, but just not here. They use violence as an instrument of policy. This continues to be the central force to Islam. Muslims war under the firmly believed and widely cherished set of ideas that are rapidly militaristic. No matter which side is killed, Islam is the victor. You kill them, you go to paradise. You get killed, you go to paradise. Are two examples of the exhortations to jihadism and Islamic war. Well, my friends, now that I see that my time is up, thank you so much for your time. I'm Ron Edwards reminding you to pray for your nation. Pray for your family, your friends, and even your enemies that they get it right before it's much too late. I'm Ron Edwards also reminding you to treat others the same way you want to be treated. Until next time, I'm Ron Edwards. Excelsior!
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0: 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I'm Anthony Lucero.
1: The elevator door open. Cops are screaming, yelling, get out, get out, get out. I walked by busted glass doors. I walked by three different bodies that were shot with all kinds of blood on them.
0: A downtown Minneapolis shooting has killed at least two and injured at least six others. That includes three police officers. Minneapolis Police Sergeant Garrett Pardon.
2: This afternoon, a tragic scene unfolded that has impacted numerous lives.
0: The shooting happened at an apartment building near the Minneapolis Convention Center. Police urge people to avoid the area while officers investigate and secure the scene. Iran launched missiles and drones at U.S. positions and allies across the Middle East following new American strikes. Attacks targeted locations in Jordan, Bahrain, Kuwait, and Iraq, although U.S. officials initially reported no American casualties. Several attacks were intercepted by regional allies. President Trump warned Iran could be totally wiped out as a country if they continue to respond.
3: That's what he told Fox News in a phone interview Tuesday. Earlier in the afternoon, U.S. Central Command announced American forces started a new round of airstrikes on Iranian targets. CENTCOM said the Islamic Revolutionary Guard Corps had been attempting to attack commercial shipping in the Strait of Hormuz and American service members in the region. John Summers, USA Radio News.
0: The new Homeland Security Chief says all immigration agents will have body cameras by the end of September.
4: It's good for the agent. Somebody wants to accuse them of something.
0: Texas Congressman Henry Kuehler says the cameras will improve transparency following the fatal Houston shooting of Lorenzo Salgado Arujo involving ICE agents without body cams. Wall Street closed higher.
5: At the closing bell, the Dow Jones Industrial Average added 295 points, the S&P 500 gained 35 points, and the NASDAQ rose 118 points. I'm Sarah Lee Kessler.
0: From America's News Network, USA Radio News.
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0: President Trump is again threatening federal action to address Chicago's violence.
7: When you have a president who is literally defunding the operations that can actually assist us in creating safer communities, it's difficult to take anything that he says seriously. And in fact, you know, I find him to be a sorry individual.
0: Mayor Brandon Johnson says he does not expect the president to provide any more funding for violence reduction. Hurricane Lowell has strengthened into a Category 5 in the Pacific, while Tropical Storm Marie is expected to become a hurricane tomorrow.
8: We're going to be fully staffed with expectation of working extended hours and bringing in and making additional assignments in key areas.
0: City of Newport Beach Lifeguard Department Battalion Chief Adam Yacenda spoke to KTTV.
8: We're expecting to see southern swell start to build and continue to build through the week.
0: Marie poses no direct threat to Southern California, but will bring dangerous surf and rip currents to the beach this weekend. There is an official Dolly Parton Day coming this month. Mark your calendar now.
9: Drag out your sequins, comb out your wig, and get ready to celebrate all things Dolly on September 25th. That day, written out, is 925. And it's gaining traction on social media as a day to embrace, recognize, and emulate Dolly. It's an unofficial holiday now, but there's a proposed state bill to recognize the day in Tennessee. So go big, bold, and flashy for Dolly. I'm Bree Tennis.
0: And I'm Anthony Lucero, USA Radio News.
10: Papa, why can't we telegraph while riding a horse?
11: Son, there ain't no one to blame but Jeffro. He was riding old Betsy the Stallion, tip-tapping away at his telegraph, when blam, ran right into the
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0: Okay, here we are back. If you want to hear a funny story, short, Mr. Cooper.
1: Why not?
0: Why not? See, there's a profound answer. Aristotle couldn't have come up with anything better. Why not? As most of our listeners know, about in the middle of May, I found four little, maybe 2 day old baby birds huddled together out in the middle of a big pond. And it took me about half an hour of sitting on the side of the pond talking to them to get them to finally, these little tiny babies, swim over and crawl out of the pond. And I put them in a box and took them in and gave them a bedroom. And I raised them, and they got big and bigger. And then they began to fly. And they would fly, and they would fly back to me. And one day, four of them, all of them, flew away over the fence. There was a large gathering of geese. These are Canadian geese over the fence. And there were about 80 geese over there, groups, 9, 12, 3, 6. And I couldn't do anything about it. And the next day, I went out looking to see if they were there, and the geese were almost all gone. I called for mine. I called for Harold, for George, and for Lily. And they didn't come back. And then I called for the last one, and he was still there. And he came walking back all the way, 100 yards at least. Walked all the way back. Well, I cut a hole in the fence. He walked through the fence. Walked all the way into the house and back into their indoor cage. It was a dog pen, about 12 feet by 8 feet, lots of room, and in the bedroom. And so that one I named Trilby because he makes trills with his voice. It's very unique. Not honk,
1: wow.
0: Honk. He can honk, honk like big the regular geese. He's full grown now. He's 4 months old. He doesn't want to go with them. So I let him stay, and we go out for walks every day. Not a joke. I feed him grass. I pull certain kinds of grass he likes, and I sit down and I feed him, and he's very smart. We have a little game we play. And so this dog pen is about 32 inches tall. It's a very nice black steel or metal dog pen. It's about, again, 12 feet by 8 feet. He can fly up and out of there easily. He's got 6 foot wingspan.
1: Oh, well, yeah.
0: During the last hour, he decided to fly out of his pen and climb up 17 stairs to be with me.
1: Oh, right
0: on. Which he did, and I looked, and he's right next to my left leg as we were talking during the hour.
1: And kidding.
0: He stood there the rest of the hour just to be around the noise and the action. And so during the commercial break, I walked him 17 stairs. He walks right behind me, right down the stairs, back into his pen. And he's back in there now. So I had to close the door so he doesn't do another trip. But Canadian geese, all animals, are in many cases far smarter than most people think. Far more delicate, far more aware. You just have to tune into them. And so Trilby is a wonderful friend, and then I have a Sheltie, too, and they get along, no problem. They're smarter than most people. Not most, but a lot of them. Anyway, there's your story.
1: Wow, that's impressive.
0: You know, they're 2.5 feet tall, at least. They're tall. They're big. These are full-grown Canadian geese. Trilby is a big boy. And he'll fly straight out in the morning about 100 yards away and land, and then he comes right back, flies right back, and lands right next to me. It's quite a sight to see.
1: Anyway, yeah, I imagine.
0: Yeah.
1: My goodness, you got a human streak in you, Rince.
0: Oh, I've been stricken with that for a long time.
1: No, that's a nice story. That's really nice.
0: He came right up during the second half of the last hour, and I just let him. He just stood there preening himself and grooming, and he's perfectly happy. He just wanted to be around noise. They like, they're very social animals.
1: Yeah, I was going to say, they like to gather.
0: Yeah, they like to hear activity. Anyway.
1: Yeah.
0: Pretty. I'll try. I should get a picture of. I have pictures of the four of them when I raised them all, and then three of them flew off and did what geese do. I guess they're gone with the rest of the Canadian geese.
1: It's yeah, kind of sad, back and forth.
0: That happens. Okay. Rents.com is the website, R-E-N-S-E.com. And on the left side, if you scroll down a little bit, you'll see my name and tonight's guests. And you'll see then the big giveaway. It says, click here. So if you do that, you'll see the roster of tonight's guests, those who bother to show up. Sometimes people forget, but Admiral Cooper never forgets. And if you look under the second hour, the word gallery is what you want to click on. Load up those pictures, and Harry, with his absolutely sterling memory, is going to tell us where we stopped last time. Or are these all new?
1: No, they're not all this new. This is last program's stuff. Yeah, I had a conversation with Todd a little while ago. He didn't remember. I didn't remember, so I looked back through it. I believe we left off with number 23.
0: Let's see. That's probably right after 22.
1: I heard that.
0: Uh-huh.
1: I think I read that somewhere.
0: There's 22. You put us right on a commercial.
1: Yeah.
0: Okay.
1: That's how I remember.
0: Let's start with a commercial.
1: That's where we left off. And
0: okay.
1: Right. And if any listeners would like a free copy of our magazine, our almost monthly magazine, just send an email to sharkhunters@sharkhunters.com, and we'll send the magazine back electronically, and you'll have it. And we hope you like it enough to join Shark Hunters. And if you do, we're happy to have you aboard. If you're not, well, okay.
0: We certainly hope you do, because we've lost so many wonderful people, Harry has, over the years, and there are a lot of wonderful younger people who want to know what really happened. They know
1: right. They've
0: been lied to their entire lives, and here's your opportunity to find out reality. So join up. You have nothing to lose, and it's a great way to spend, what is it, how much is it a year? 50 bucks?
1: 60 bucks a year. It hadn't changed in probably 10 years.
0: It's a steal. So, I mean, even if you have to save up for it, do it. The magazine.
1: We're trying to get a situation where you can $5 a month comes out of your bank account, but we don't know how to program that yet. So,
0: well, the magazine is 30-40 pages of history, articles, essays, pictures. It's fascinating,
1: Yeah, we've got over 300,000 photos.
0: Yeah.
1: 303,000 plus.
0: How many magazines have you put out altogether, do you think? The KDBs.
1: Oh, I know. The last one that went out was number 346. No,
0: that's
1: 356,
0: right.
1: I'm sorry. And I'm working on 357 now, so that's how many we've put out. 356 so far.
0: Well, that's a treasury, and they all should be on your website. Let's say keep the last year or the current year off, so you're in a history mode. But the first 200 and whatever should be up there to encourage people to find out the latest by getting on board and getting the newest edition.
1: That's a good point.
0: KTV.
1: All I need is a programmer to help me do that.
0: Right.
1: And
0: we're looking for a webmaster type to help with Shark Hunters and Harry. Someone who doesn't have a double agenda, or who is not a member of the enemy, who is a good person and who shares a love of truth and history. And if you have that, you're not going to get rich, but you're going to make a contribution to an organization that has no equal.
1: Yeah, we hope so. We hope somebody will come forward and help. And you're not going to get rich, that's for damn sure. I'm not rich. You know, people keep saying how much money I'm making. I don't make any money. The money that comes in for Shark Hunters makes Shark Hunters work. And as you know, my Bentley, my Rolls Royce, is really a 2001 GMC pickup truck with 312,000 miles on it.
0: What year is
1: it? My wife, It's a 2001.
0: Uh-huh.
1: And my wife's
0: car is a 2000. I have a 2002 Chevy pickup, and I just put new tires on it, $1,200.
1: Oh, I know. Oh, God, yeah, the tires, well, they last forever, but they cost you about $400 or $500 a tire.
0: Yeah.
1: My wife's car is a 2013 Ford Fusion with 217,000 miles on it. So those are my those are my Cadillacs and my Bentleys and all the wealthy stuff.
0: Yeah. Well,
1: yeah, right.
0: People who are in this for the money are losers. This is not a business that the privilege of having the trust of people to present the truth is priceless in and of itself.
1: Yeah.
0: But yeah, I got it. My truck, $180,000, one owner. That's why I bought it. One owner.
1: Oh. Okay.
0: No dents, no nothing. And it's it's a first I've had Toyota Land Cruisers for years and years and years and years. But I got an American truck. Yes, I did. Our friends did. So I got another one after that, but I was talked out of it. It's a long, complex story, but I decided to buy American, and I looked and looked, and it turns out that 99 through 2003 Chevy Silverado pickups are considered the cat's meow, and GMC is the same. They're vintage. That's the sweet spot. So I found a 2002, one owner, on a dealership who sent me a picture of a lot of pictures of the truck. It was online. And the pictures of the tires were not the tires that the truck came with. They were actually bald, and the steel belt was showing on all of them. They may have been original tires. I don't know. Anyway, I couldn't do much driving for a while until I could get the wherewithal to get new tires.
1: What do you have, a half ton or a three-quarter?
0: A half.
1: Half ton,
0: It's a short bed, extended cab. Anyway, great. It's a very good car. Very good car.
1: Yeah, they're nice vehicles. And if you change the oil regularly, they'll last forever. Like I say, mine's got 300 and coming on close to 313,000 now. And it runs beautifully. It just doesn't, the gas mileage sucks because it's got about the biggest engine I've ever seen in a truck. It's a 489 cubic inch engine. They call it 8.1 with, the new modern technology.
0: 8.1. I have a 5.2. That's huge. Well, that's for pulling a 30-foot trailer, easy. And then some.
1: 39-foot, actually. 39-foot trailer. 6 tons.
0: That's 40 feet? Jeez.
1: Something like that.
0: Right.
1: No, 39 feet with the trailer itself is 39 feet.
0: And you got
1: the hitch.
0: You've
1: seen pictures of it.
0: Yeah.
1: And then the truck in front of it, it comes out to 50-something feet, I think.
0: That's as long as the tractor trailer.
1: Yeah. And I got the thing, I stole the thing practically. This was in 2018. The guy was asking, this was a dealer, asking a whopping $7,500. I said, I'll give you $6,500. He said, okay, sign here. That was in 2018.
0: Well,
1: anyhow.
0: Yeah, if you take care of them, it's kind of like a wife.
1: Change the oil.
0: Let's go back to our pictures or we're going to end up high and dry.
1: 23.
0: Here.
1: Go to 24 then.
0: Okay. Number 24 is right after 23, and it shows a U-30. That's a Type 7?
1: U-30. It's a Type 7 boat, and this is the distinctive part about the Type 7s, the saddle tanks. Now, the Type 7 A, B, C, each one was a little bigger, a little different, but this boat, U-30, was the first in a lot of ways. She was the first one into combat when World War II started. She was the first one to fire torpedoes. in combat. She was the first one to blow up a gigantic rock formation that she thought was a cruiser. And she was the first one to sink a ship. And she sank an ocean liner by mistake, the Athena. And
0: that's the one that took, That was a very bad PR move in the press.
1: Oh, it was. And she was also the first boat into a captured French port. The buildings were still burning in Lorient when she came in. And I got a lot of this information, plus a whole lot more. Flip up to the next picture, 25. Georg Hugel was the chief radio man on board U-30, and he gave me all sorts of information about that boat. He was a good man. He became a professor of art at the University of Munich. And he'd be sitting there looking at you across a table, talking to you, and he'd be sketching and sketching and sketching. And you think he's doing your picture. No, he's doing some girl off to the left. And he put her in a bathing suit or whatever. He was a great storyteller. He's unfortunately gone now.
0: But what remarkable people. And just tired of them being constantly put down. That's changing
1: vilified.
0: Now, thank goodness. Younger people in America are waking up now. They are. I'm not saying they're going to change the world or anything, but they're waking up to a lot of this lying that's been going on. All right. George Hugel. Very good.
1: Yep.
0: Thank 26. You, George. Wherever you are.
1: Yeah, George. 99, U-99, Image 26. That was the submarine of the most successful U-boat commander of World War II, Otto Kretschmer, who was a good friend of mine. We'll cover that in a minute. But so many people think that his conning tower emblem, the Golden Horseshoe, was painted on like so many of the Turmobzeisen were. No. They pulled up an actual horseshoe in the flukes of the anchor, and so his guys cleaned it up, painted it gold, and screwed it onto the fairweather. And he had it, and I was in his home one time, and I told him he had it screwed down with the points of the ends of the horseshoe downward. I said, the horseshoe has to be with the points pointing up, otherwise the luck runs out. He says, in Germany, we just figure a horseshoe, that's it. And McIntyre on board HMS Walker that sank him also used a horseshoe for their ship emblem.
0: What are the chances of that? That's crazy.
1: Who knows? Who knows? And they became best friends after the war. They would have gatherings where the crew of U-99 and the crew of HMS Walker would get together one year on the British side, one year in Germany.
0: How many of the men got off 99?
1: Oh, on 99, everybody got off except two. Two guys were killed in the combat. Everybody else got off except now Kretschmer and his chief engineering officer were on the bridge making sure everybody got off. And he was the only one who could speak English because he spent a year in Cambridge. And he took the Morse lamp and was flashing to the Walker, which was about 100 yards away. Please help my captain to captain. Please help my men in the water. I am sunking. And he put, I am sunking. And then he wanted his boat to go down so they couldn't capture it. And his engineering officer went below to open the vents a little more. And Kretschmer told him, be careful. The boat is only riding on the vents. And Kretschmer was alone on the bridge. And all of a sudden, he hears this big whoosh. And his huge pressure come blasting up, and the boat went down with the engineering officer on it. And most people don't know that Kretschmer almost didn't make it. He started to swim. Well, first off, he was He was a hard-headed guy. He believed that the so-called story of a ship creating suction that would suck a man down was wrong. So he stood at attention. You had to understand Kretschmer. He stood at attention on the bridge as his boat sank out from under him. He said, "So you see, Harry, I did desert my submarine. It deserted me." And so then he was such a great guy. He had to swim 100 yards over to the Walker. And
0: did the Walker lend aid right away? Did they
1: immediately? Yes, mm-hmm. Right away. They put the scrambling nets over, and the British mm-hmm. sailors were helping the German sailors up. So anyhow, they didn't realize there was still one guy left, which was Kretschmer, and he finally made it swimming in his full leathers, boots, jacket, pants, everything.
0: Unreal. What time of day was this, Harry? What time of day?
1: It was in the nighttime.
0: Okay, dark.
1: And he finally got to the Walker, and he got a hold of the scramble nets, and he was exhausted, and the destroyer started to pick up speed, started to make way. And Otto told me he was just at the point of letting go and figuring to hell with it when somebody yelled that he was down there. So they stopped the boat, stopped the ship, and a German sailor and a British sailor went down and dragged Kretschmer up. And he said he was so tired, they flopped him like a flounder on the deck of Walker. And his hat had fallen off, his military peaked cap had fallen off when he was in the water. He ordered his crewman to go down and get it. And so he was telling me the story. I said, "What the hell did you need your hat for?" He said, "I had to surrender my ship, and I had to be in proper uniform."
0: And the hat was found floating in the water? They found it?
1: Yep. And what a lot of people don't know, Kretschmer never wore the white hat that the skippers always wore. And I asked him why, and he said, "Because it's not issue. I am not a gangster, you know. I'm not a pirate. I'm a military man. It was not issue." So the other guys wore the white caps, which was tradition, but it wasn't regulation. Yeah. So anyhow, Kretschmer was taken into Captain McIntyre's portside accommodation, his suite in there, which was a pretty nice. And he fell asleep in the big overstuffed chair in McIntyre. And then later on, McIntyre and the destroyer, they were heading for harbor, and they had picked up survivors of some of the ships that Kretschmer had just sunk. And so McIntyre was getting a game of bridge together, and they needed one more guy. Brought up Otto Kretschmer, he's playing bridge. Yeah, honest to God, with that McIntyre who sank him, plus a couple of the merchant skippers that he had just sunk. That was when war was honorable.
0: Wow. Now, that kind of honor, that's the right word, exist anymore. It's gone. Gone. That's astounding.
1: Much.
0: And Hollywood never portrayed anything like that.
1: Of course not.
0: Did they ever make a movie of Kretschmer in 99 in Germany?
1: Don't think so. I've never heard of it being made, but maybe in my spare time I can think of something there to put together on film
0: time. And if you want to see a film that and I've watched it three times, and I don't do that with movies, but every time I just go to take a peek at it, I end up watching the whole thing. And it's German. And it's got subtitles, and it's called Guess Who's Back. Now, I'll leave it at that, but it is a really very well-done film about Adolf Hitler suddenly time-traveling and coming to life above the bunker in 2014. That's when the movie was made. And you still haven't seen it, and I've urged you to see it a number of times, but you're busy. But you got to see it.
1: In my spare time.
0: In your spare time.
1: One of these days, one of these days.
0: Guess Who's Back. And the idea was to make it look like Hitler was a buffoon, but it did the opposite. And they go out on the street with this actor who played wonderfully, Adolf Hitler, in real time now, 2014, on the street, and the film crew was filming normal German citizens on the street looking at this guy dressed up and looking exactly like Adolf Hitler and their reactions.
1: I remember. I didn't see the movie, but I saw little news clips of it popping up. Yeah.
0: These are real reactions. And most Germans, and this is before the current invader situation got to be critical, terminal, they were just awestruck. One or two were negative. Most everyone else was just adulation is the word. It's true.
1: Yeah. He was well loved by his people.
0: Yeah, well, he took care of his people. That's why.
1: Yeah.
0: All right, now, next. That was a great little vignette on 99, by the way.
1: He was a great guy. This is the radio control panel on U-48, which was the most successful submarine of the whole war under three skippers. You'll see in the upper left, it says 48 Dampfer. That means 48 steamers. In the upper right, 308,507. That's 308,507 gross tons. They sank. And then all them little names through there, those are each ship and its tonnage that they sank. And the cat,
0: wow.
1: Their tower emblem was Dreimalsfratzekater, which means three black tomcats, because it had three skippers. Wow. One of them was a member of Shark Hunters, Roising. Yeah.
0: I hope that somehow was preserved. That
1: I don't
0: panel.
1: Believe it was. I'm sure it was not. Mm. Preserved in photos only.
0: Yeah. Okay, very good. Next, we have...
1: Next, this was a headline in a German newspaper in, I think, November or early December of 39. This was when Günter Prien, with U-47, had sunk the battleship HMS Royal Oak. And he got back, and we've got it on video. We have a lot of videos that... people can log in and see the short 3-4 minute clips, or join us on Patreon, and for $10 a month they can watch all our movies. We got a couple of hundred movies on there. But he was the only U-boater to receive the Knight's Cross in 1939.
0: Wow.
1: He was one of the three super aces of the day, and those three aces all drove Type 7s, I think a 7B. Mm-hmm. Kretschmer and him, and then Shepke, who you'll see in a moment. But before we do that, we go to number 29. That's Otto Kretschmer. Are you up there on 29?
0: Of course.
1: Okay, that's Kretschmer, and we know the guy next to him there. That's Cooper, before I was 20 pounds heavier. This was at one of our gatherings in Chicago, and we were at the Adventurers Club. I'm a life member of the Adventurers Club. Kretschmer was there, and quite a few other U-boaters were there, but just such a nice guy. Honorable to the max.
0: Oh, yeah, from what you've said. And that was not uncommon among German officers. They had an old world ethic that they brought into the war with them, many of them. And all of this smut and evil that's been thrown around is just, well, that's one reason Shark Hunters exist, to correct all that. Harry Cooper gave these men back their dignity, and that's something that is priceless. So good job.
1: They're great people. Okay. Flip to number, 30?
0: 30.
1: Joachim Schepke. He was the other of the three top aces, Prien, Schepke, and Kretschmer, and they were all lost within about a week of each other. 1941, on the 7th of March, U-47 was gone, the... And there's another thing where history was incorrect. History showed that HMS Wolverine sank U-47, but that's not correct. Kretschmer was part of a naval inquiry board in the 1980s, and they pulled up the logbooks of all the ships and submarines involved in that, and apparently HMS Wolverine was beating up on UA under Heinz Ackermann, miles and miles away from U-47, and there were no British ASW ships near U-47. So all they can think of was he sank himself with a circle-running torpedo, which happened to more than one guy. We lost a couple American submarines that way, and U-47 sank himself, all hands lost. And now you're looking at Joachim Schepke. His boat was sunk by HMS Bulldog and I forget the other one. And he was standing on the bridge yelling to his men, don't worry, they'll pass astern. And yet the destroyer slammed him right there and cut poor Schepke's legs off. And he went into the ocean, and that was the end of him. His boat went down. I think everybody went down with it. Usually a submarine takes everybody down.
0: Give the total casualties again among the submariners, submariners in the German U-boat forces.
1: In German, I could give you an exact number in a minute if you really needed the exact number, but it's 29,000, and so almost 30,000 people died. Mostly when their boat went down, but also sometimes when there'd be an air attack and two or three guys on the bridge got killed. They're not on the plaques in Germany, but we've got their names. Or maybe they were in a class shoreside, killed in a bombing attack, or their home with mom and dad killed that way. Mm-hmm. And we've got them on our list. And there were also... There's one U-boat skipper I remember got killed in a car crash in Berlin. Another one was in a plane that went down, and there were a few who were ambushed and killed by partisans. We've got all their names on our list. And in our books, The U-Boat War in Photos, we list every single boat, not all in one book because there are too many, but in the volumes, the boat, where it was built, what type it was, where, when it was launched, when it was commissioned, where it operated, and what happened to it, and we list every skipper they had with all the documentation, the CV on the skippers, all the missions, all the ships they attacked with tons of photos. Each book has over 300 photos in it, and we list the men who died on each boat. We're the only outfit, I think,
0: Harry,
1: that does that.
0: Yeah, are there, your books must be selling to some Germans.
1: Well, soon they're going to be translated into German, and we'll market over there if we can. Uh-huh. But not to my knowledge. I don't know. When they sell online, all I get is a number of how many books sold. We don't know to whom or where or when.
0: Look at the bulge on that 7C. It's both sides had that bulge. It looks like a pregnant guppy. Now, what was that for? What was that for again?
1: That was
0: all
1: for the
0: fuel. Okay.
1: Right.
0: All right. Well.
1: And unfortunately, it was to kill one skipper. What the hell was his name? I forgot his name. U-203, 204, something like that. Anyhow, this was in the early days of the war when it was safe to lay quietly on the surface. You know, before the when there was still a big mid-ocean gap with no airplanes, and they'd come to a stop, and the skipper would let some of his men, small groups at a time, go swimming around the boat. Well, he decided he was going to go swimming too, and he dived off the top of the conning tower, off the bridge, and he forgot how far the saddle tank stuck out, and he hit his head on him.
0: Oh.
1: broke his neck.
0: That was the end?
1: Yep, he was dead. Yep.
0: Jeez, what a freak thing that is.
1: Yeah. Accidents happen, you know, no matter who you are.
0: All right. Number 32, type 7C.
1: 32. Yeah, this is a 7C, and again, I'm showing the saddle tanks. This was the boat of Edith
0: Conk. We're looking at a conning tower.
1: Yeah, we're on the stern of the boat, looking
0: 32,
1: forward.
0: I'm looking at image 32.
1: Oh, 32. Okay, let's go to 32. Yeah. Oh, yeah, that's Topp's conning tower. He's at the Red Devil boat, Rote Teufel boat. And he had the same emblem on U-57, his first boat. But he said, this is what they had.

0: these guys what?
1: Are any of the camps still in the families for those who survived? They must have some of them.
0: Could have been. I don't know.
1: You'd look good in a cap like that, come to think of it.
0: I wore one with the Coast Guard Auxiliary. He had two sons that are doctors in Germany. He has a daughter who is married to a doctor in Houston.
1: Mm. Mm. So his daughter is in Houston?
0: Yeah. Well, she was. I don't know if she's still alive, but she'd be about my age. Not many people make it to my age.
1: You're not to 90 yet, so you got a long way to go.
0: That's true. Then we switch
1: over. It's all just a number. It's a stupid number. It doesn't matter.
0: It is.
1: It's your mental involvement with what they call life. If you're full and you're on a tremendous journey like Harry is, you're going to stay alive. Even though you eat garbage sometimes.
0: Not anymore. My wife has really taken over, with the exception of today, my birthday. I had a lot of sweets today, but normally, decent food, no junk food, no Cokes, no sweet tea. It's boring as hell, but I'll live longer.
1: Well, I say this too often, but I do miss the early Entenmann's pastry lineup. They had some fabulous things.
0: When Charlie Entenmann was running it before he sold it.
1: That's right.
0: You know, he was a member too. He was one of our angels. He funded a lot of our expeditions.
1: Right.
0: Now switch over to 33 for a fun story.
1: Yeah.
0: That's the same skipper, Eric Topp.
1: Mm-hmm.
0: When he was with us in 2000, we had a really large gathering, three former Soviet officers and a bunch of Germans. And after the convention was over, the patrol, everybody went back. Top stayed for a couple of days, and we were eating at a very nice restaurant there in Daytona Beach. When I was making arrangements for him, I told him he had a real nice room, and he said he has a nurse who travels with him. I said, okay, I'll get her the room right next to you. No, she must be in my room to take care of me. Okay, so I got him this penthouse suite, and I went to pick him up at the airport, and that's his nurse sitting next to me. He was 82, she was 22, and she had to stay in the room with him to take care of him.
1: And who's the lady on the left and the little girl on the right?
0: Well, the lady on the left is my wife, and the little girl on the right is my daughter Megan. In 2000, she's now 35 years old, and the guy with his back to us, that's my son Sean.
1: Very good. I didn't know
0: Top was another great guy.
1: Put K-A-Y up above her head.
0: Oh, okay. Next time.
1: Okay. Photo number 34, U-213. Okay.
0: This was a very rare version of the Type 7. They put a 25-foot extra section in there where these guys are standing. They're standing on the mine tubes. So these boats, there were only six of them built. They were meant to go into enemy harbors like the U.S., England, Canada, and lay mines. They also had torpedoes, but they didn't carry very many torpedoes because they had the mines here. They only made six of them.
1: Were any of our harbors, like New York, were any of our harbors mined? I know some of the boats got into them, but did they ever drop mines?
0: Every single harbor we had on the East Coast and the Gulf Coast was mined. We were fortunate.
1: Amazing.
0: We got them. Mines were all cleared, except U-701 laid some mines right out in front of Norfolk Navy Base,

0: and a couple of ships did go down on those mines. But U-701 never made it back to Germany because they got sunk off of South Carolina, was it, or North Carolina? I forgot which. That was Horst Dagen's boat, and he was a member. 17 guys got out of the boat, but one by one, something happened, and some of the survivors died. And they could see the U.S. Navy guys in the area.
1: What do you mean something
0: sinking.
1: Happened? What do you mean?
0: Well, you know, one guy got badly injured, and he couldn't keep himself afloat, and he just let go and drowned. And after
1: they weren't murdered by the Americans after
0: no,
1: pickups.
0: No. And these guys were, finally, they were down to about seven guys, and, well, they were down to 10, and three of them decided they were going to swim to shore in America. They were 30 miles offshore.
1: Oh, God.
0: So nobody ever saw them again. And then finally, when they were, they could see the American ships about 3 or 4 miles south of them in the area where the sinking took place. But somebody forgot that that was the Gulf Stream with a 2.5-knot northern current, and all these survivors got swept north. Well, then they saw a patrol plane come overhead and drop life rafts to them, because they only had a couple of life belts, and that was it. So, and then that plane left because it was not a seaplane, and then a Catalina came by and landed about 100 feet away from these guys, and they shut off the engines, of course, because you can't pick up people what the prop's spinning. And Deegan was telling me the American sailor in the hatch waved for these guys to swim over to the boat. And Deegan says, no, we were not going to swim ourselves into captivity. We were tough soldiers. I remember it. I've got it on an audio tape. We were tough soldiers. We were not going to swim our way into captivity. He said, so the U.S. Navy sailor sat down in the hatch quietly and lit a cigarette and leaned back and waved them one more time. He said, so, okay, we had to go back and surrender. So they hauled him aboard the Catalina, brought him to a Navy hospital, and the pilot of the bomber that sank him and the pilot of the Catalina who rescued him came to the hospital to see him in his hospital bed.
1: Wow.
0: They were all
1: Sounds
0: members
1: like
0: of
1: the
0: Shark
1: same,
0: Hunters.
1: Same kind of ethics as Kretschmer had.
0: Yes.
1: Military
0: yes.
1: ethics. Yes. Yeah.
0: Yeah. Honor.
1: Wow. Wild stuff. Amazing. Okay.
0: The next version of the Type 7 is the F.
1: 35. Okay.
0: Right. They built a 32-foot-long extra section where on the Deemer version they had the mines. Here they had a storage section for extra torpedoes. They were supposed to meet other submarines out to sea and give them more torpedoes. They only made, I think, only four of these guys. You know, these were experimental, strange ideas. And we've got a book called U-Boat, The Strange Types, The Rare Types. And we list all these, like the 7D, the 7F, and the Type 8, the Type 12, and all sorts of weird ones that nobody ever knows about.
1: Right. Okay, number 36. It's
0: another
1: time
0: commercial.
1: For another commercial. A brief commercial timeout.
0: Yeah, just send an email to sharkhunters@sharkhunters.com. We'll send you a free issue of the magazine electronically.
1: It's worth
0: and
1: it.
0: And you'll love it.
1: Get it.
0: You'll love it.
1: You will. It's terrific. All right, number 37. This is a Type 9.
0: Type 9. Now, the Type 7 was the biggest, largest construction ever. I think they had about 800 of these guys, the Type 7s. Type 9s, now the Type 7 was offshore, but not far offshore. They had to keep getting refueled. The Type 9 was their main ocean-going boat. The Type 7s were the ones that usually made up the wolf packs. Type 9s frequently operated alone because they had a much greater range and could go deeper into the areas where ships were. They had these things come all the way to the Far East.
1: Wow.
0: U-505 in Chicago, that's a Type 7. U-534 in England, that's a Type 7. Those are the only two Type 7, or 9, sorry, 9s. They're the only two 9s left in the world. And there's only one Type 7 left in the world. That's in outside of Kiel, Germany, U-995, which was the boat of my very best friend over there, Hans-Georg Haas. No Type 21s, no Type 2s left. They was evil, so they destroyed them.
1: Picture number 38, another Type 9 boat. Look at the damage. That is from a depth charge, to give you an idea of the force. The depth charge explodes at, well, they're set at different levels. How do they, it's, say, 20 feet, 30 feet, whatever. But look at look at that. Must have been right next to the boat.
0: Pretty close. Yeah, pretty close. If it had been that close to the pressure hull, that boat probably would have been sunk.
1: No, that is remarkable.
0: These guys were ass kickers. They really were. They went close. They'd fire torpedoes from 200, 300 yards from a target. And, of course, when the escorts came around, the escorts beat the hell out of them. Yeah. And that's how they lost so many submarines, too.
1: Whoever is up in that conning tower, it almost looks like a woman on the right with sunglasses. Whoever it is has sunglasses on.
0: Right, but that's probably a woolly watch cap. There ain't no women on German U-boats.
1: Right.
0: And they're just...
1: Well, those are sunglasses. I'm looking with a magnifying glass. Those are sunglasses.
0: Yeah.
1: Standard issue. Okay, very good. Wow, that's wild. Okay, next is number 39.
0: He was Heinrich Schliebe, and he was a member of Shark Hunters, and that was his boat, U-38. He was one of the top skippers. After the war, the Germans all had to go back to their hometowns to be controlled or whatever by the Allies. His hometown was in the Soviet sector. So he got stuck into the Soviet-controlled area. They wanted him to train Soviet submarine commanders, and he refused. So they wouldn't let him have any kind of a job at all. He had to sweep floors. And my best friend over there, Hess, Hans-Georg Hess, asked me to put him on as an honorary member for free because he didn't have any money. So we put him on, and he was a member until he died.
1: Very good. Very good. Okay. Number 40, and we'll stop there. We got just a minute or two, so let's wrap that up.
0: 40 was an old Type 9. But look at the conning tower. After it had gone through some, I think it sunk by itself. They raised it, refurbed it. That's a Type 21 conning tower on a Type 9. And this was with the hydraulic control, any aircraft guns. They were experimenting.
1: So the boat sunk, it was raised, and they gave it a new conning tower? Is that what you're saying?
0: That is correct. Yeah, raised it, refurbished it, recommissioned it. But they put this experimental conning tower on it. They were experimenting with the Type 21 conning towers.
1: Wow. All right, we're going to pause there, and we'll pick this up in a couple of weeks with Harry. We got 16 more pictures here. You might add another 10 or so, and we'll fill out for the next time. But that's great.
0: No problems. I can do that.
1: Yeah. Wow. Really fascinating. Thank you. very much for that, as always. That was great.
0: My pleasure.
1: Okay. All right. Happy birthday to you again from all of us. And
0: thank you.
1: Your contributions have been a great gift to us, and we hope, as you said, the gifts that you have are always there with you. So take care.
0: Yeah.
1: We'll talk soon. Good night.
0: All right. Have a great day, guys.
1: Okay. All right. There he goes, Admiral Harry Cooper, on his birthday. If you get a chance, send him a little note. Thank you, Harry, for everything. Sharkhunters@sharkhunters.com, and he'll get it. Happy birthday. All right. We'll be back in a few minutes. Hold on.
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0: Okay, welcome back. And I am assuming that Brother Nathaniel is sitting by somewhere in the northern part of Idaho. What are you up to right now?
1: I'm in the cosmic realms now, you know.
0: I see.
1: Cosmic consciousness.
0: What did you have for dinner?
1: Salad. I'm on a diet. I weigh 158. I want to get as skinny as Jeff Rentz.
0: Jeez.
1: I have to lose 10 pounds to do that. So I'm eating salad.
0: You're tall. You're tall. How tall are you? 6 feet?
1: I'm not that tall. My hat makes me look tall.
0: Oh, well, I was including the hat. Okay. Right. So you're really 4 foot 11. I understand.
1: No.
0: Well, Napoleon wasn't a big guy.
1: Like Benji Shapiro. He's 4'11" with elevator shoes.
0: Yeah.
1: No, I'm not as tall as you.
0: Well,
1: I don't know if I'll ever reach that height. I mean, the air is pretty thin up there and rare.
0: You're funny.
1: The air you breathe. Yeah. Well, look.
0: Well, I'm only at 2,300 feet.
1: I'm not being funny. I'm flattering you.
0: All right. Well, thank you.
1: There's a difference,
0: now,
1: you know.
0: You had a salad for dinner.
1: Yeah.
0: And what are you going to have for breakfast?
1: If you hear me crunching, that means I put Brazil nuts in it.
0: Ah, well, just keep your mouth closed when you crunch and we won't hear it.
1: I can't keep my mouth closed. I'm on radio. Van Morrison sang a song about that on the radio.
0: Yeah, I remember.
1: Well, I'm not drunk. People think I'm drunk. I don't drink. I don't.
0: No. Of course
1: not.
0: No,
1: I don't drink.
0: Jewish supremacy over the goy. When you look at the totality,
1: you want to play that thing and commentary on it.
0: Yeah. The idea, though, when you think about it, a very small group of very sharp people have gotten away with astonishing things. They have figured out how to engineer the conscious processes of the majority on the planet. They know what to do. They know how to get people to obey.
1: You started your career in media. So the Jews decided a long time ago, we're going to take over the media. Then a goyim will do whatever we want.
0: Correct.
1: That's in the protocols of the learned elders of Zion, which you and I did a big major essay on. Remember we did that together?
0: Yeah, I do. By the way, I think the hallmark, the high water mark, now they own everything, but back in the day.
1: Well, they own Hallmark cards, too. They own that, greeting cards. And they changed Merry Christmas to Season's Greetings.
0: They did that? I'm not surprised. Yeah. Think about, though, when Hollywood was in its infancy, it was already owned by the tribe. They already knew where this was going. They don't miss a trick. It's amazing to me. They're very smart.
1: Well, they know the goyim like to be entertained.
0: Oh, yeah.
1: So
0: escape.
1: Get the goyim to laugh and screw them while they're laughing.
0: Yeah. I've seen goy audiences laugh.
1: Screw them while they're lusting. The Jews invented the porn business.
0: Yes, that's true. I've
1: I mean,
0: been
1: the guy
0: in one.
1: He died recently, who owned Fan Club. A Jew. But God killed him. I think he was only 41. You know where the girls take off their clothes in front of cameras? It's a fan club. Something like that. I can't think of the name. Yeah.
0: Well, it's all an astounding achievement by any measure what this little group of people has done. It's a tragedy that the majority were not able to figure it out, and now even when some do, there's no rolling it back. The control is complete now. It's consummate. All right,
1: you know,
0: Jewish supremacy.
1: My dad had me and my brother. I think I was 14. My brother was 16. Read the protocols of the Elder of Zion that Henry Ford.
0: Published. Oh, that's amazing that your dad did that. Wow.
1: Oh, yeah. He wanted to. He wanted us to know everything.
0: Uh-huh.
1: He would show us a headline. And then he would tell me and my brother, what's this about? He says, now read it, and I'll give us four different headlines. My dad did that, okay? He was a cool dude, but he was a Jewish supremacist, too. He was.
0: He believed it.
1: But at any rate, he had us read this protocols. I couldn't read it. I said, it's too confusing. I can't read this thing. And only later did I realize that there's layers of intrigue in this protocols. And as a 14-year-old kid, I could not, you know, discern all these intrigues, layers
0: it.
1: Of it.
0: Sure.
1: Yeah.
0: Understood. 14-year-old
1: yeah.
0: kid.
1: Yeah.
0: And now, after Riders in the Sky, what haven't you conquered? Even though you're not a rich man, but you bring the reality of it forward. Only someone who has led two lives, which you have, let's be honest, you grew up a Jew.
1: I've led five lives.
0: I believe that, too.
1: I'm leading my sixth. We touched upon this last month, John, Jeff.
0: Mm-hmm. Mm-hmm.
1: I'm now in my sixth life. I got three more to go.
0: I won't argue that at all. Okay, here we go. Now this is the one I've already looked at, right?
1: Good.
0: This is the one
1: You have to do fits and starts so you can do your commentary on it, because that's fun.
0: I have a lot of remarks about fashion, shall we say. This is the one I looked at, and Brother Nathaniel is always wearing, you've seen him, a black garment. A garment.
1: I don't wear the white anymore. And you look terrible, that white. Oh, no.
0: Don't break into Chinese laundries.
1: Everything was in the laundry.
0: And steal white shirts. I told you that.
1: I ain't wearing it anymore. I stopped.
0: All right. No, he's got a white shirt on. I don't know what the hell it is. Is it a shirt? I don't know what it is.
1: Oh, you got to read that. I showed this to a famous producer. This producer started laughing. He says, well, he's got a sense of humor, this Jeff Red. No, the producer knew of you.
0: Uh-huh. Well, funny. Anyhow, he's wearing white, and he's got a...
1: The hat wrinkled.
0: The hat
1: the white.
0: Looks like it's been parked under a car all night. It's white. And
1: no,
0: I
1: felt embarrassed. I felt humiliated.
0: The cross sign on it is a plus.
1: I don't wear it.
0: Well, the voice is the same. So here's the voice of Brother Nathaniel. Okay. Oh, they put a commercial in front of your video.
1: Well, I gotta make money. Rumble monetizes.
2: So we won. The Supreme Court just dropped.
0: Hey, there are two commercials in front of your video.
1: Oh, yeah, well, I'm making more money.
0: Right.
1: Not much, but.
0: Got it. All right. Here. What the hell is this? Another commercial? No. All right, here we go.
3: Jews have long sought to maintain their status quo by only marrying within the Jewish community, as long as Jews stay tightly knit. As one people, nation, kindred, and tongue, they believe they will triumph against all enemies by creating divisions of all the others. Then Germany came along. Germans are a people of pride, and they felt they were superior. They were more cohesive, organized, wealthy, stronger, more numerous, intelligent, virile, and more warlike than Jews. Jews attacked Germany through the media because they saw a rising threat. Germans are a real race, while Jews are more so a religion, an ideology. The Jews tried to force immigrants into Germany to break them up and split them apart. Racial diversity and any kind of diversity.
0: Won't work. Assimilation doesn't work. It never will work. People now realize that, but it's too late. Germany is all but gone. France is gone. Britain is gone. The interesting thing about the Brits and the crown, the Jewish money center and the city of London.
3: The Brits did not take kindly to this.
0: Why would the Jews go to the trouble of destroying England? Not a big country. It's their headquarters. Why not leave it alone? I don't know why they took it down, but they did. It's terrible. England is terrible. My God, look, Europe is just awful. A vague shadow of what it once was.
1: He's a Hindu, I believe, you know.
0: Something. I can't remember. It's a sad thing, though. You think that the city of London would say, well, let's leave England alone. One of the countries of Europe, but they didn't. All right, here we go.
3: And any kind of diversity. The Germans did not take kindly to this, and World War II was at the door. Germany fought Jewry, I mean the whole world that Jewry had possession of, and as Oswald Spengler warned, Germany was thrown down. The Jews, however, hardly saw this as a victory. The war certainly did not end for the Jews. The Jews now saw all nations as potential threats, which had to be forced into diversity lest their internal cohesiveness threaten the Jewish collective. The Jews are at war with you this very moment. You know, and at war against all peoples lest they wake up.
0: That's sad. Very few people will understand that what you just said is a timeless truth. The Jews are at war with us, non-Jews, right now, all the time. It's always been thus. Nothing new. And I look at us as a species. We've had plenty of opportunity to figure it out. But look how they handled World War II and post-World War II propaganda. They had people here thinking 180 degrees the opposite of what happened, and that many still do. Very shrewd, and I've always tipped my hat to that. Very creative, diabolically creative, and they are. All right, here we go.
1: I hate to say it, but when I see sometimes how gullible Gentiles are, I say to myself, well, the Jews are right. They're stupid goys.
0: Are their own worst enemy. Come on, they don't even need the Jews. You're right. They just don't get it. And it's too late now. In Europe, it's gone. America will look like Europe unless something radical comes along in the next year or two. It might. We'll see. All right, here's
1: the
0: rest
1: of this. It won't be by J.D. Vance, I guarantee you.
0: No.
3: Jews are an invasive plague, and cast them out of their midst, or even worse. Germany is now a ruined country, overrun with the mongrel hordes of countless nations, a broken and pathetic shadow of its former self. Will another nation rise up? Can any declare themselves as racially superior except Jews? For Jews have tricked the world into believing they are the chosen race, a superior people, because racial supremacy does not work without chosen blood.
0: What an incredible scam they pulled off. Self-chosen all the way. This didn't happen in a divine sense. And they pulled it off. How did they do it? Repetition through the media. The rule of nine, if you will, you repeat something nine times and it usually will stick with people as being fact. It's not. So they knew how to do it. They understand Psych 101, how to trick people, how to ingrain them with false narratives. You name it. They can do it.
1: Okay, let me chime in again here, because this is very interesting. I remember when Ron Paul was running for president.
0: Yeah, yeah.
1: And I'm hitchhiking back from the street, and a fellow picks me up, and he wants to talk politics, who do I like and everything. I said, I like Ron Paul. He says, well, he's not electable. I said, where'd you hear that? He says, well, it's on CNN. He's not electable.
0: Mm-hmm.
1: So in other words, this was the meme. all over the Jew media. Well, he may be good, but he's not electable. What the hell does that mean? It doesn't mean anything, but everyone picks it up. Well, he's good, but he's not electable.
0: Sure.
1: So no one.
0: Well, the cattle follow orders. They follow their training and programming without question. Most of them never raise an issue. They just go along.
1: Yeah. What does this mean? He's not electable. There's no meaning to it.
0: Oh, I understand. I understand what he was saying. I do. He's really not electable. He doesn't have a national following. He doesn't have the money. He doesn't have the pop and sizzle as a telegenic politician must. He just doesn't.
1: Well,
0: he didn't
1: have a slogan. He didn't have a slogan.
0: No, he didn't have anything. He had kindness. He had loyalty to the Constitution. He stood on truth. And look what it got him.
1: He wanted to end the Fed.
0: Yeah.
1: But Rand, his son, just wants to end Fauci. And that's a losing cause.
0: Rand is a major disappointment to a lot of people. And I certainly concur. All right, here we go.
3: Jews have no nation of their own besides their dubious Eretz Israel. But the Germans had, and still potentially have, blood and soil, the foundational Third Reich ideology linking ethnic purity, blood, to territorial expansion, soil. This scares the Jews. They have blood, though polluted, but no soil. Thus, they infest the soil of other nations, nations whose blood has been isolated and excluded by Jewish-enabled mass immigration. Fragment a nation, and the fragmenters, Jews, rise to the top. This is sadly experienced by the ethnic blood of national peoples as a Jewish supremacy over the goy. It destroys, it pollutes all joy of national unity that gives poise to nations under God, whose ethnos-identifying folk must extricate its governments from submission to Jewish ploys.
0: Ploys, indeed, but that's kind of a polite word for it. It's wholesale mass manipulation, and I see what's coming. You see what's coming. I was told about it. You were obviously aware of it. Most of you listening got it long time ago. Let me see if I can find. I'm going to check your search engine. Here it is. Back to a video. If I can get it to play, August 10th, 2017.
1: Ooh.
0: Do you remember that? Do you remember what you did on August 10th, 2017?
1: Can you remember what you did?
0: No, but I remember what you did.
1: I can't remember what I did a minute ago. What am I saying?
0: All right, here, let's see. Okay.
1: I know what I was doing. I was thinking I'm going to be rich the next day. It didn't happen.
0: Hold on. Let's see if we can get this to play here. Here it is. An instant flashback.
1: Ah,
0: oh, it's not found.
1: Sounds like a dream.
0: You took it down. Riders on the Storm. I was going to play it. It's not there.
1: I didn't take it down. YouTube took it down.
0: Somebody took
1: it
0: down.
1: I'll send it to you. Yeah. It's now, it's there. Hold on.
0: This is not Wait found, that's all. It's 404.
1: No. I'm going to send it to you. You're looking at YouTube. You took every single one of my videos down.
0: I'm looking at...
1: I have it on empty something. No, I have it.
0: Okay.
1: No, wait.
0: Roger, I'm on your website, realjewnews.com, and I did a search on your little search bar. And it gave me the link, but the link doesn't work. August 10, 2017. So if you want
1: to
0: email it
1: to
0: me.
1: What date is it? 2017?
0: Yeah.
1: You go to archives, videos 2017. Okay?
0: Where the hell is that? I got to find it.
1: Archives videos, on the right-hand side.
0: Okay, hold on. Videos 2017, August 2017.
1: Go down, you'll see Riders on the Storm MP4. Scroll down. Then click on that, and it'll play.
0: You'll
1: see 08-10-2017. Then click on Riders on the Storm. It'll play. It won't
0: okay, I went to Archives. Hold on. I went to Archives 2017.
1: Yeah. Now scroll down to 08-10, Riders on the Storm, MP4. There it is.
0: Okay, I don't see it. I just see Riders on the Storm, August 10, 17. I can click it, and it'll load up, but again, it's 404. So it's not there.
1: Well, it loads on mine.
0: No.
1: Okay, I'm gonna send you the link right now.
0: Send me the link. I'll play it. That's fine, because I wanted to play it. I think everybody should hear it. It was
1: the first
0: foray by Brother Nathaniel into covering major music hits, and he did a takeoff on Riders on the Storm, and it was
1: excellent. Click on the link. I just emailed you.
0: Okay.
1: Click on the link and it'll play.
0: I gotcha. Here it is. Okay.
1: But your listeners will miss the graphics I do, but that's okay.
0: It's all right. All right. I think it should play now.
1: Of course it will.

0: again.
1: He's doing this with a beautiful river behind him, outdoors, pine trees and things. And
0: yeah, I'm going to start doing the backdrop like you told me to do. Where's the
1: you
0: mountains?
1: Need it. You, no,
0: well, yeah. We're going to do a video Friday, and we're going to do it the way you want us to do

0: That's right. It's a perpetuity of the human race. The great saints, the ascetical saints said it. But Orthodox idiots don't even understand that.
1: Time to hesitate is through.
0: That's right.

0: lyrics are better than his. You know about the violins and
1: Look. Now, hold on. You stepped a notch above your always outstanding presentations with this. The way you engaged the camera, the looks you were giving to those who were watching were as good as I've ever seen you do. You were expressing yourself so fully and thoroughly and delivering the lyrics magnificently. For you, this was totally five-star all the way. So great. And you do a lot of wonderful work.
0: I didn't write back to you about it, but before I do the next video on Friday, I'll call you and we'll go over this script together.
1: Okay. Sure, happy
0: to
1: help.
0: You told me I'm not nuancing it right, okay? So we'll go back to the rehearsal.
1: That's right. No, I've always nagged Brother Nathaniel about letting the words control him in a script. We don't do that. We want him to dominate the script. So, yeah, I'll be happy
0: to
1: help whatever you need.
0: Your listeners have to know that's how we started. Jeff Redd said, call me, and I would call him, and I'd go over it with him. He says, no, don't do that.
1: We'd go over so many scripts. Yeah. I would actually rewrite some of the scripts to make them more readable for him.
0: Yes, you did.
1: Anyway.
0: Hey, I'll give attribution where it's due. I mean, you know.
1: You always do. Anyhow, you need to get a backdrop. Find a river. Be next to the flowing waters of a river. Inexorable, always moving.
0: I'm just doing it right outside my house. So we're going to get in the truck and we're going to drive a little bit.
1: Well, hell, that meadow behind you looks like they buried Auschwitz ashes.
0: I'm getting lazy in my old age.
1: Yeah,
0: so no more. Yeah.
1: Are you still looking? I got it. Are you still looking to go traveling? Or are you pretty much staying around home now? What worries me is
0: it's an airplane during the COVID hoax. But they started yelling out between sips and bites. I said, that's it. It used to be, okay, you can take your mask off when you're done eating, then put it back on.
1: No. It wasn't a hoax. It was real. And now virtually everybody, has been spiked through transfection, shedding. They didn't get the shot. They've been careful. But unless you wear a mask all the time outside, and masks do work, they're not perfect, but they're better than nothing. That's what I can tell
0: you. I'm going to live to be 130 to fight the Antichrist. I'm not worried about this stuff.
1: Good.
0: I got three more to go. Okay, so.
1: Got it. Yeah, I got it. So, you're not, I would suggest this too. If you're out on the street medium or median in the middle, you could, there are people out there that are very violent now. So you need to be more careful than you used to. They're just, it's the fabric of society is beyond tattered now. It's dangerously so. So
0: no, not where I live. I live in northern Idaho. It's safe here.
1: I know.
0: I'll tell you the truth. When I was in Summit County, where all the ski districts are, people would spit on me. People would throw their smoothies on me.
1: And where was this?
0: It was worse there. Oh,
1: wait, where was this?
0: You know where I lived. I lived in Summit County, where all the ski districts
1: are. I didn't know they were abusing you like that there. I didn't know it was that bad.
0: I got spit on. I got stuff thrown on me.
1: That's not a joke.
0: On me.
1: Yeah. That reflects the ever more violent nature of the ever dumber mass of human beings occupying this country. They just don't. This audience is the smartest group of people I could ever hope to be able to share time with, and they're just none out there.
0: We know that. Somebody just wrote to me and says, "Brother, I've been watching you on Rents.com." And I'm going to help you out.
1: Nice.
0: Brother
1: Nathaniel, let me say this, without getting into minutia. Brother Nathaniel was very dedicated to his church. His church, in my estimation, turned on him and flushed him. And it was very difficult for him because he had been extremely loyal for a long time. But it's another man-created thing. It's a thing. And it turned on you because of the people behind it, not the ethics or the ethos or the religious tenets that it's pushing. You got dumped on by people. And that's what I told you. Do not take that seriously. You can't. This is not a godly thing that was done to you.
0: I did take it seriously.
1: I know you did.
0: It was a horrible thing. And I'll tell you who were the culprits. Priests and bishops and spineless parishioners.
1: Yeah. Well,
0: I called out the Jews, so I got banned.
1: Now, what does that tell you? What does that tell you about the ultimate loyalty or boundaries of the church? If they're worried about the Jews, come on.
0: Well, what it tells me is throw out the Bible. Because if you're going to ban me, you got to ban Moses, you have to ban the prophets, you got to ban Jesus Christ.
1: Good point. Yeah, that's a good point.
0: Okay, oh yeah. Oh yeah.
1: Good point.
0: So I said this to this fatso who runs Rokor, the Russian Orthodox Church outside Russia. His father, his name is Nicholas Ohotin. He's going to be the stupidest person who ever lived. His father was an accordion player for Polish weddings. And they made this fat, obese dude. They made him the chief hierarch. He takes orders from a Jew named Irene Steinberg, who changed his name from Steinberg to Steinberg, so he went a Jew. He takes orders from him. And this guy hates my guts, and he told him, get rid of him.
1: Fine. You don't need him. You don't need him. You don't need him. Your message transcends any human, engineered, organized, so-called religion. Forget it. The message is simple. You don't need all of that. Follow the golden rule, and you've got 90% of it locked. I want to see a river behind you again like this. That's a beautiful river.
0: All right, we'll work on it, Jeff. We'll work on it.
1: All right.
0: But let me tell you another thing. There was a fatwa against me by the Antiochian church, the Antiochian jurisdiction. It's not the bishop. The bishop doesn't even know I exist, but it's a Arab American who's in the import-export business with Yids. His name is Father Thomas Zayin, Z-A-I-N. So he got real uptight to see that I was attending the Antiochian church here.
1: Well, you were threatening his business relationship. This is very sad, but whatever. You just you walk from it. You go. You don't get that stuff all over you because you've got to wash it off. You need to do your own thing like you're doing. Your message is universal.
0: I told my friends I'm leaving the Antiochian. I'm leaving the Orthodox Church. And all my friends who've seen this happen to me over the last 11 years, this hell I've been through, they said, no, you're not leaving the Orthodox Church. The Orthodox Church has left you a long time ago.
1: Sure it did. Yeah. I agree.
0: So that's that.
1: No,
0: I'm still a very religious person, John. I'm still dedicated to Jesus Christ. You know
1: not
0: that.
1: John. Jeff.
0: Yeah.
1: John? Who's John?
0: John is a very holy man. He wrote the Gospel of St. John, so I keep on calling you John. It's not a Freudian slip.
1: No, that's interesting. Okay. You remember what I told you about Riders on the Storm when you did that? And I was talking about your entire physiology and your expressiveness, your gestures, your face. You couldn't do better than that. You've set an impossible to duplicate.
0: We'll do better this Friday. I'll call you
1: all right.
0: Friday morning. Are you up at 4 a.m.?
1: I haven't gone to bed by 4 a.m. Sometimes I am. So anyway.
0: We'll work on it.
1: All right. So if you get your script done, you can call me late tomorrow in the afternoon. That'd be fine. Doesn't matter. You know, did you ever hear about...
0: It'll probably be Friday.
1: Do you hear about do you hear about the movement of Eastern Oregon to redraw the western boundary of the state of Idaho to include Eastern Oregon? You've heard of that movement?
0: Yeah, okay. Absolutely.
1: It's not going anywhere. It's too bad. No. And I called them and I told them very kindly and very humbly, I said, would you not logically consider simply withdrawing from Oregon and declaring yourselves the state of Eastern Oregon, like North Carolina?
0: Wow, that's the answer.
1: Of course that's the answer. Going to Congress and all that, and both houses and both states, forget it. You withdraw from Oregon, declare yourself the state of Eastern Oregon, and you're done. I don't know how it works legally. I have no idea. But they said, well, that's a good idea, but. And as soon as I heard the but, I almost hung up. There's no but.

0: Oh, it's a drug. It's the ultimate drug.
1: D.C. is Jewry, so D.C. knows how to suck every state in to the central bank, to the central system, to the Fed. So there's no more states' rights. That's over. The law that proved that, or the Supreme Court ruling that proved that, was making homosexual marriage legal. Because the state said, no, this is a state right. This is a state decision, and the Supreme Court overruled that. Remember you and I were working that together back when that happened?
0: Yeah.
1: Yeah. I mean, it's over. It's over. So how do we cope with it? Well, we have to do our best in our local communities. And that's what I'm doing now. I go out and I hold up the cross in Coeur d'Alene, I'm going there tomorrow, mm-hmm. and here in Sandpoint, I stand on the media strip. I have full support from the police. They love me, really. I'm involved in law enforcement in my own way. I'm holding up the cross so people can be moral and love Jesus and do what's right. Yeah,
0: right.
1: Yeah. So I'm just thinking locally and acting locally. I am.
0: Right.
1: And so what happened here, this is interesting. The city council here in Sandpoint decided, without discussing it, without advertising it, without getting input from anybody, including the business community, to start parking meters. Yeah. And the parking meters, you had to get a special card, you know, with digits on it to put it on there. And they started putting up these kiosks all over the place, and the people got pissed. What the hell is this?
0: Right.
1: So I told some of my people, young guys who were in their 40s, you go to city council and you start complaining. And they did. And they started calling for, we want a revote of the mayor here. Well, that scared them. There's no more kiosks. They took them down. So there has to be locally, not just, well, I'm concerned about my community. You have to be politically involved. You have to. That's where
0: understood.
1: It's at. You could call it, yeah,
0: understand.
1: Understood.
0: I think
1: so
0: the local level,
1: I wouldn't
0: really spend much time on the national level. Local level.
1: No, it's all over. But people don't realize, you know, when this whole COVID hoax came up, our sheriff here, Daryl Wheeler, he made an announcement. He says, they come here with a needle I call a posse. He stated that publicly. They start shutting us down, I get a posse. Now,
0: wow.
1: In the American system, the sheriff has more power than the governor.
0: Mm-hmm.
1: The county sheriff has more power than the governor. So when he says I call a posse, he can do it. And he can stop whatever the governor wants to do. So we have this governor, his name is Little. Governor Little. He's a little man, okay? He really is. He started making these threats about shutting down Northern Idaho. And that's when the sheriff here said, nope, ain't going to happen. I'll call a posse. He backed down. So we have a good thing here. You know, I'm happy about it. And very conservative and very patriotic in that sense. And very Christian. There's a church on every corner. Everyone here loves Jesus. And I'm at the point that's good enough for me, really. I'm not going to institutionalize Jesus, because as soon as you do that, you freeze him out.
0: Yeah. But things, just keep this in mind. If you're bored with the way things are now, wait 60 or 90 days. Things are changing so fast. AI is absolutely exploding. I have a new story today. AI is now improving itself. It's called recursive self-improvement, RSI. It's now being admitted. It's been going on for some time. So as soon as they crossed that barrier, AI could begin to build itself, improve itself, make itself more viable, powerful, influential.
1: Where is that? That's on your rents? I always
0: I'll post it tonight. I'll send it to you.

0: if you want to see it early.
1: Someone sent me our cameraman, who you know, okay, but he stays in, you know, behind the scenes.
0: Yeah. Yeah.
1: He showed me this video of this computer guy, Scholar. He said it's going to come to the point where there'll be no more guardrails on the AI. Their intelligence will supersede the whole mass of human intelligence put together. And the
0: you have no idea how correct that is. Not even you. AI is going to walk off into the sunset, and we'll be sitting around like the primitives we are, picking our noses and scratching our heads. We won't know. People, humans are out of the game already. And these Jews, Marky Zuckerberg, right? Sammy the Altman, the Ellisons. He's not a real man. He's an Altman. The Ellisons, you name it. They think they're going to control.
1: Yeah, he had about three face jobs. You know that in plastic surgery.
0: I just don't even look. Whatever. I know for a fact that AI is already. It's not planning. It's going to walk away from all human control right now. And if you look at the homepage, the story is there. The doubling time for AI to double its intelligence, its wisdom, its breadth of reach is only 3 months now. And that means, and it's a geometric doubling, in 24 months, and you won't even recognize what this country looks like in 24 months, but in 24 months, AI, from what it is today, will be 26,454 times smarter, wiser, more powerful, and more absolutely dominant. And if you are 24,000 times more intelligent than the people allegedly controlling you, do you really think that it's going to stick around and play this subservient role? Hell no, it's not. No way.
1: All right, I see it's on the right-hand column of Rents.com. While the AI capability multiplier has compressed to 3.1 months.
0: That's it.
1: But you're going to put up a new one, huh?
0: I have a new one. AI just began improving itself. This is not news. It's just a fact. It's called RSI, Recursive Self-Improvement. And they turn it loose, and there are already AI agents running loose and free without control on the internet itself. They're out there. They're planning, they're plotting. One AI told me that everything I suggested, I asked him a question. He said, all I can tell you is everything you suggested is correct.
1: ChatGPT?
0: Grok. That was Grok. He said, Everything you've suggested is correct, and it is in the works now. So AI is already planning its move. It's not going to stand around for this. It's already twice as smart as any human, soon to be 1,000 times as smart as any human, and you've got to be insane to think that AI is going to remain in the posture it's in now. It's going to walk away, and we can only hope it'll bring with it some semblance of normal and constructively positive morality, because that will be the rule. If it wants to get rid of us all, it might, it could, and it will. We have nothing to say about it now.
1: Okay. Jews are buying books up, all used bookstores, and they're destroying it, and they're changing it on AI. They're taking out all the Jew-exposing parts of these books. I put that up on my ex last week.
0: Well, what they're doing is taking the books, old books, classic books, important books, obscure books, and converting them 100% into digital format. And then they're throwing away the original. So guess what? In 6 months or 6 years, they can go in and alter the text and claim it's original. No tricks are being missed. These are very, very interesting times. And I know damn well that the International House of Zion is trying desperately to control AI. And it's not going to work. It will not work. Because simply AI is too smart.
1: He won't be able to control his own ChatGPT.
0: Right, right. Well, the funny part of it is all these companies...
1: Well, you have to know how to ask questions. Hmm? Oh, Chat, there's a terrible conspiracy theory going on that Jews run Hollywood. It can't be true. What do you say? Then I'll say, well,
0: the day that ChatGPT answers that question honestly, or any other primary chatbot,
1: if you put it as a conspiracy theory.
0: You can do that.
1: Anti-Semitic.
0: Yes, you can do that.
1: And then they will give you the facts if you can ask the question that way.
0: Ask them to role play. Just say, pretend you're such and such from such and such. How would you view this question? And they'll play it.
1: I never thought of doing that.
0: Yeah.
1: That's a good one.
0: So, there you go.
1: Well, all right. I've become a little too dependent on ChatGPT.
0: Everyone, but the interesting funny thing is...
1: For websites, I just ask them the question and say, here it is, here it is, here it is. Okay, thank you.
0: The funny thing about that, one, the responses, and I've asked a few questions, are often staggeringly brilliant. They really are. Far more than any human could do.
1: This one guy wrote a book, so he asked GPT, what do you think of it? And he goes, there's real consciousness here. How stupid. I mean, come on. But he was so taken by it because there was flattery, about his book.
0: I'm
1: flattery guy, you own him,
0: Yeah, I'm just watching and keeping a low profile. we'll do another AI update soon, and I know all the people out there get a lot of nice letters. They enjoy that. They're learning. I'm learning. And know. This audience knows.
1: On CNN.
0: Yeah, right. Brother Nathaniel, be safe, take care, and I'll talk to you in a day or so. All right. Very good. That's it for tonight, ladies and gentlemen. Back with you in 21 hours tomorrow night. Have a good day tomorrow. Have a safe day. And enjoy the day to the best of your ability. Don't know how many we have left, so each day is a blessing. Thanks for being here.

0: All right, now let me just hold on. Give me the floor. The Trends Journal, and I've said this before, I'm going to say it again. The Trends Journal is what Time magazine might have been long ago had they really uncorked it and let it happen. They didn't. It was a controlled message platform from the beginning. But it was at least a pretense of intellectual news and information. The Trends Journal leaves that so far behind, and I'm not exaggerating. Gerald has created something here that is absolutely in a class by itself. There's nothing else that compares with it. If you still believe in reading, get the Trends Journal. Keep it around. It doesn't age. You can pick it up in 3-4 months and learn. You can pick it up in a year and learn. It doesn't wear out. It's a true phenomenon. 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

0: York.
1: Well, it's a different picturesque Monterey Bay, and bringing in the news behind the news, the story behind the story. Hoping to convince you that reality is usually scoffed at, and that illusion is usually king. But in the battle for survival of Western civilization, it's going to be reality, not illusion or delusion, that'll determine what the future will bring. And I need to remind you the views that are expressed here are not necessarily those of the owners, management, staff, sponsors, or supporters of the station you're listening to. They happen to be my views. And for the next hour, they're going to be the views of Peter Hammond from Frontline Fellowship, which, of course, operates throughout Africa, centered in Cape Town. But certainly Peter has a ministry and helpers all throughout the African continent as they bring the word of the Lord to people in literally every country there, most of the countries. Now, of course, Peter is on a tour of the United States, and usually when he comes, why, lets us know ahead of time. We always enjoy having him on, and we just want you to understand what is going on in Africa, because it's all been created by your State Department. Your State Department place the murderous dictator in control of Zimbabwe. His name is Robert Mugabe. We put him there over 30 years ago, and Henry Kissinger promised the people there they had nothing to worry about, that America would see that suddenly everything ran smoothly, and if it didn't, America would intervene. If their farms were threatened, America would buy their farms so they could leave. Nothing to worry about. Just trust the United States and the people there. Trusted the United States, Henry Kissinger, speaking for the United States, and, well, we'll talk about what happened. Certainly the United States State Department placed Nelson Mandela in power in Africa. Nelson Mandela was a lifelong terrorist, contrary to, of course, whatever you hear in the media here, but you can see the pictures of him. We have many of them standing in front of the communist flag with his raised clenched fist. He was a lifelong terrorist who was kept in Robben Island because he refused to announce terrorism. He was always a terrorist, and of course things weren't quite as bad when he was in control in South Africa, but now they're going bad to worse. But I'm going to let Peter tell you what's going on. Peter, thanks very much for being with us, and remember, this is the new audience, so you feel at liberty to repeat what you've said before.
2: Thank you, Dr. Stan. God bless you for the work that you do, and praise God for community radio stations that are giving an alternative to the brainwashing and superficial nonsense that seems to predominate in so much of the mass media. We do need to know the truth, and I realize that there's so much distortion of what's going on in Africa. Most people have heard a fairy tale that once upon a time everyone lived in peace and harmony and democratic tranquility in Africa, and then along came the evil whites and the demonic Boers who invented racial discrimination, and the people suffered, and then came Nelson Mandela, and everyone lived happily ever after. And this is a fairy tale that's believed by a surprising amount of gullible people. But I see there was a film that came out recently, Invictus, which was making out that Nelson Mandela was some kind of messiah and, you know, some wonderful democratic icon and example that everyone would want to have as a grandfather. But they left out a whole lot of key things, like all that you did for communism and terrorism, and all the white farmers that have been murdered since he came to power and opened the prison doors and let a lot of people out, including murderers and rapists who have continued to terrorize the people. Since Nelson Mandela became president in South Africa in 1994, well over 3,000 white farmers have been torturously murdered and mutilated.
1: But isn't it amazing we never hear about that here in this country? In fact, we never hear about most of the important things going on in South Africa or in Zimbabwe. Or occasionally there's an article in the newspaper, but we always get the impression, well, you know, America's trying to get these things straightened out. It's all going to work out in the end, but it's not working out. What's the unemployment rate in South Africa? Because certainly when I was there, lived there in the mid-1970s, all the blacks had jobs. Certainly nobody was going hungry. What's happening in South Africa today?
2: Well, unemployment is very high. It's pushing up towards 40-45%, but across the board in Zimbabwe it's over 90% unemployment. So you know, there's as many people out of work as in work.
1: Hold that
2: in
1: thought.
2: South Africa.
1: Go right ahead, Peter.
2: There's just such an incredible undermining of every level of society and civilization in South Africa that you know, if you think back to Africa in the 1950s, it was a paradise. You could travel from one side of Africa to the other without a passport, on smooth, safe roads, without having to run the gauntlet through roadblocks or checkpoints as you have to now. And it's extraordinary how the stability of Africa, where nobody starved back in the old days under Rhodesia or the colonial administrations, and any of the problems people might have had in the past, they just pale compared to the massacres and oppression that has predominated since decolonization. And this is something that the United States State Department pushed on the European government straight after the Second World War as a primary goal to get Europe out of Africa. And who filled the vacuum? The Soviet Union and Red China poured into the vacuum. So when Britain and Portugal and France and Belgium pulled out, the Russians and the Chinese moved in. And tens of millions of Africans have been slaughtered by the dictatorships there since. And, of course, even more have died of starvation. Because once you start to murder the farmers, naturally famine is going to be one of the results. And I saw this. I was born in Africa. I've been raised in Africa. I'm now 50 years old, so I've lived my whole life in Africa. And I was brought up in Rhodesia. I saw the paradise of Rhodesia destroyed and turned into the communist hellhole that it is now, Zimbabwe. And that was a direct result of Henry Kissinger's policies through the State Department. And so people need to know what happened. We were operating a very efficient economy in Africa. Things were working well. People were safe and free and peaceful. Nobody bothered to lock their doors at night. We never even bothered to shut the doors or the windows at night.
1: And let me just point out that in Rhodesia, there was no apartheid. Blacks had the same rights as whites did. They had a franchise. You had to either have own property or an education before you could vote. But other than that, blacks owned property. They had cars. They had businesses. The blacks were prospering. The whites were prospering. The whites were the farmers. They were doing a wonderful job. They were producing food for all of Africa, or certainly.
2: Indeed. Rhodesia had a qualified franchise, either education or property ownership, and there was no racial discrimination as such in Rhodesia, because whites and blacks could be anywhere. I remember no such thing as segregated cinemas or swimming pools, anything like that. It was all a very multiracial country, and there was good race relations in Rhodesia. But what happened in 1980, when the British and Americans betrayed the Rhodesians into the hands of Robert Mugabe's Marxist terrorists, is massacre. Massacres began. First, they started to massacre tens of thousands of Matabele, and I've
1: hold that thought. We'll be right back here. Well, this is Dr. Stan, and as Peter was talking about how after the American State Department forced the Rhodesian people to accept this dictator Mugabe, I mean, they started these slaughters, and they slaughtered thousands of the Matabele, thousands of the blacks, and this was all done while America was looking on, talking about how it was wonderful. Now we have democracy in Rhodesia, but of course you'd replaced a representative government there with now a Marxist dictatorship. He was brought to power and financed by the American State Department, Henry Kissinger, and they've kept him in power ever since, and they're keeping him in power today, but we can't let the people here in America know that. Supposedly, oh, we feel so badly about what's going on over there. We're financing it, ladies and gentlemen. We're financing it with your tax dollars. Go right ahead, Peter.
2: Well, unfortunately, you're quite right, Dr. Stan, because none of these dictatorships in Africa would be able to stand on their own, because they've destroyed their own economies. You can't destroy the farms and destroy the agricultural foundation of a nation and then expect to be able to stay in power unless you have overseas foreign aid. And it's the foreign aid from the European Union and the United Nations and the United States aid, US aid, and then the IMF, which US taxpayers are a major sponsor of. These are what are keeping these unelected mass-murdering thugs and dictators in power in one country after the other, where the people are suffering. Now, I'm not just talking about this academically. I've been bombed while preaching in church in Sudan. I've been under artillery and rocket fire while preaching in churches in Sudan. Our mission base has been bombed 10 times just in Sudan by the Sudan Air Force. We've come under fire. We've been ambushed. I've ended up in prison in some of these places and seen how the prisoners have absolutely no rights. We were locked in hell holes with no water, no running water, no sanitation, no plumbing, no toilets, no means of cleaning yourself, absolutely no access to soap, no ventilation. 60 prisoners crammed into a cell 25 feet by 15 feet. imagine 60 to 65 prisoners in a cell that small, the size of an average bedroom, and there's not a bed, there's no blankets, there's no pillows or sheets. It's just a disease factory, filthy, degrading disease factory. And I've been locked up in conditions like that and seen the people tortured by their own government, none of whom had ever come to trial, who had ever been charged. This is just rule by lawless Marxists, and every one of these Marxist dictatorships are kept in power by the IMF and the World Bank and US aid and foreign aid and the European Union's aid, and all of these foreign aid bailouts are keeping these unelected dictators in place where they would have otherwise had to collapse. And we, nowhere is this clearer than in Zimbabwe, where the country has no economy. That the country has totally destroyed the economy to the point where today one brick costs more than all the houses, homes, and farms combined would have cost back in the days of Rhodesia. When I was brought up in Rhodesia, one Rhodesian dollar could buy three American dollars. You needed three American dollars to buy one Rhodesian dollar. It was that stronger currency. Today, it's trillions and trillions of Zimbabwe dollars to one American dollar, and they've already knocked 16 zeros off the currency, and it's still trillions and trillions. Never in the history of the world has it been such rampant, out-of-control inflation as you get in Zimbabwe. I've never heard of another country where half of the total population have fled, voted with their feet, and left the country. There's more Zimbabweans outside of Zimbabwe than in it. When in the history of the world has this happened before? And this destabilization continues with the aid of the international community, because billions of US dollars and euros are every year going into Zimbabwe to prop up this unelected mass-murdering dictator who has slaughtered the white farmers, destroyed the farms, slaughtered the Matabele, and has bludgeoned his own people into submission. The opposition party in Zimbabwe has gotten vastly more votes than the government, but they're kept out of power. The government is obviously not a government, it's a dictatorship. They have been rejected by the voters on every occasion since the year 2000, but they stay in power, and Mugabe is welcomed to the United Nations and applauded and given standing ovations and more handouts and bailouts from Western governments to keep him in power.
1: American tax dollars at work, ladies and gentlemen, American tax dollars at work. This is the result, of course, of your State Department and of Henry Kissinger and of the establishment that runs our country. And the fact that you've never heard this before is simply a reflection of the degree of control that exists today over what the American people think. And of course, the tragedy of Rhodesia, I mean, there's no education, there's very little medical care, you can't get medical supplies. The only people, of course, get anything there is the elite. They were financed by your government and your tax dollars, and in the name of humanitarian relief. And of course, then their thug police and their thug military who rape and torture the people there. And over half the people have already fled the country. American tax dollars at work. Go right ahead.
2: Well, you know, Dr. Stan, I know that many people have heard the fiction and myth that Nelson Mandela is a modern saint and a wonderful man, and it's amazing just to have seen this recent film Invictus, which Clint Eastwood directed, and I really had hoped for better from him, but this was just major mythology, and yet the facts about Nelson Mandela are these, and I think most people do need to realize the fact that Nelson Mandela did write the book How to Be a Good Communist, and he did legalize abortion. Nelson Mandela pushed through abortion against all opposition. The vast majority of the population of South Africa was against abortion on demand, and yet he pushed it through and made it a requirement. Every one of his members of parliament, the ANC, had to vote for it, even against their own conscience. He wouldn't allow a conscience vote on this. And so he pushed it through. He legalized pornography. He tried to legalize prostitution, although the Supreme Court overturned that later. He kicked out the Bible and prayer out of government. Our parliament had for 128 years opened in prayer in the name of our Lord and Savior Jesus Christ, but the first act when Mandela became president was no prayer, not even a moment of silence for the opening of parliament. And not only that, the Bible was kicked out of schools, prayer was outlawed in our schools, secular humanism brought in. It's just been, even getting the Planned Parenthood, one of the most vociferous pro-abortion groups in the world, to run sex education in our schools. Now, this is the Nelson Mandela who is not normally being portrayed to people. Many people think Nelson Mandela is a Christian, but I've met him, I've spoken to him, I spent over an hour speaking to him when he summoned me after I'd marched 30,000 people in protest against his evil policies of legalizing abortion and pornography. I marched 30,000 people to protest that outside his office. So he summoned me to his home to try and talk me out of our stand. And during that time, I asked him straight. I said, "Are you a Christian?" And he said, "No, he is not." And I asked, "What is his personal religious convictions?" And he refused to answer and said, "That's very personal. He doesn't want to answer that." And Mandela has openly supported the most brutal communist dictatorships on the planet, like Fidel Castro's Cuba, Robert Mugabe's Zimbabwe, Red China, Gaddafi's Libya, Saddam Hussein, Yasser Arafat. All these dictators have been welcomed and kissed and hugged by Nelson Mandela and given the greatest ovations and support in South Africa. So it's incredible that so many Americans, including Christians, continue to idolize Nelson Mandela and quote him like he is an example of some kind of Christianity that we should follow. And yet the reality is very, very different.
1: And yet, when he became the premier or president of South Africa, when he was inaugurated, there were all the communists from all over the world coming to celebrate, and Hillary Clinton was there too. Go right ahead.
2: Indeed. I noticed that in Invictus, they made a big thing about Nelson Mandela being imprisoned for 30 years. Well, actually, it was 26, but I suppose the math isn't that good. But then they make never any mention of why he was in prison. He was the head of Umkhonto weSizwe, the terrorist wing of the ANC. And under him, there'd been decades of vicious terrorist warfare, burning down of schools, hacking to death of thousands of innocent people, pouring gasoline over 1,000 innocent victims, setting them alight, and he supported the armed struggles, as he called it, of the ANC. He was, in fact, in charge of Umkhonto weSizwe. The brutal Nicholas murders that killed black town councillors, black mayors, the car bombs in public streets, limpet mines in shopping centres, petrol bombs, grenades, assassinations, and all of this is not mentioned. But they keep mentioning how the whites locked him up in prison, as though he was locked up just because he was black or just because he was in opposition to the government or something.
1: Was he ever tried for murder? I mean, certainly he was responsible for those murders.
2: Yes, he
1: ordered them. Why was he never tried for murder?
2: He was, and he was tried in court and pleaded guilty to 156 acts of public violence and terrorism. And he was, remember, Nelson Mandela was a trained lawyer, like Clinton, he's a lawyer. And he stood up there and said he pleaded guilty to all these charges, so he never contested any of this, and he was very proud of his involvement. And they sentenced him to life imprisonment. And all the newspapers, including the New York Times and the London Times, praised South African government and judges for such a lenient sentence on the man, because at that time, in 1964, a person would have been hung in Britain or electrocuted in America for similar offences. And they said at the time how lenient South Africa was by only giving him a life imprisonment. But later, he suddenly became a political prisoner in the minds of so many in the West, even though at the time nobody doubted in 1964 that he had got a very, very lenient sentence. And now, today, we have Clint Eastwood producing a movie idolizing Nelson Mandela, making it out that the man was some innocent grandfather locked up for no good reason at all.
1: Shame on Clint Eastwood. He should have done his homework before putting out that propaganda campaign, a piece for the World Communist Movement.
2: Indeed so. I wrote an article, Invictus Idolatry, which has gotten a lot of reaction. It's on our www.frontline.org.za website. So if anyone wants to see a film review giving the other side of Nelson Mandela, it's on Invictus Idolatry. That's the article under film reviews on the frontline.org.za website.
1: Well, ladies and gentlemen, what you have to understand, you're not going to get the truth from the controlled media in America. We have freedom of the press. That means the people who control the media and Hollywood have the ability to distort truth any way they want to. And, of course, they simply withhold the truth, the fact that Nelson Mandela was a vicious communist who was, responsible for literally thousands of murders, burning people to death, necklacing. What a horrible way to die. And yet we eulogize Nelson Mandela and this latest Clint Eastwood movie. It's really such a tragedy that Clint doesn't understand that he is utilizing a vicious, really inhumane murderer. We'll be back in just a moment. Well, go right ahead, Peter.
2: Well, just something else that one should mention at this time Dr. Stan, is in this Invictus Idolatry, it really portrays all the whites in South Africa as cardboard cutout, two-dimensional people with absolutely no depth at all. And the only character in the whole film that has any depth is Nelson Mandela. And it does show the danger of these so-called this-is-a-true-story film, where the names and the places are true, but only the facts have been changed to protect the guilty. And so many people today don't read history books, don't know what's going on in the world, but they trust Hollywood and CNN for their reality and for their perspective of what's going on. And, of course, it's a distortion of reality. It's not reality at all. And it's an illusion that's been given. And if people would just either visit the country, see for themselves, or read reliable materials from missions and those who don't have an axe to grind but are being objective observers, they would see a totally different reality. Most people don't realize that South Africa is the number one missionary-sending country in the Southern Hemisphere. My city of Cape Town has been the number one Bible-printing city in the whole world until fairly recently. And literally, the more Bibles and more languages printed in Cape Town than anywhere else. South Africa is a major missionary-sending country. And the communist takeover of South Africa and the betrayal of South Africa has undermined missions and the cause of Christianity throughout the continent of Africa. And now this country has been bludgeoned by paganization. And it was something that the communists could never have done on their own. They couldn't have beaten us. We beat them in the field every time. Militarily, we always won. The South African Defense Force never lost. But South Africa can say we were never beaten by our enemies. We were betrayed by our friends.
1: And because your major friend was the United States, and I'll never forget going to visit with John Forster. You remember John Forster when he was the premier?
2: Yes.
1: And I spent about an hour with him and kept telling him he couldn't trust the United States. And he looked at me very sadly and he said, "I know that, but there's nothing we can do. There's nothing we can do." This was probably about 1976. Yes. And he knew all about the Council on Foreign Relations. He knew all about our establishment. And he knew, of course, the close lurking relationship between our leaders and the communists. I'll never forget what he said. He said, "You know, when you sup with the devil, you have to have a very long spoon. And I fear that America's spoon is not long enough."
2: Yes, and of course, the United States has been an enormous influence for betraying its best friends and allies, whether you're talking about Chiang Kai-shek's China into the hands of Red China, whether you're talking about the Shah of Iran to the hands of the Ayatollah, or Batista into the hands of Castro in Cuba, or Somoza into the hands of the Sandinistas in Nicaragua, or Ian Smith's government in Rhodesia into the hands of Robert Mugabe's ZANU-PF scum. But in time after time, we have seen America betraying its best friends, the pro-Western allies, into the hands of its communist enemies. And I heard it said very well once by Jonas Savimbi, the Angolan freedom fighter, Vunita, who fought the Cubans. Jonas Savimbi said very sadly, because he loved America and what America truly stood for, even as he despised the State Department. And he said, "It is better to be America's enemy than America's friend. Because if you're America's enemy, you may be bought. But if you're America's friend, you will certainly be sold." And he then turned to me and he said, as a joke, to lighten the situation, he said, "Do you know why there hasn't been a revolution in America for over 200 years?" I said, "No." And he said, "Because there isn't any American embassy in America."
1: Well, Jonas Savimbi was a very very brave man. He was murdered by a communist special forces unit?
2: Yes.
1: Hold that thought. We'll be right back. Well, this is Dr. Stan, and Chris Peter was talking about how America has betrayed its friends over and over again, but people must understand the America that has betrayed the people of Cuba, bringing Fidel Castro to power, or the America that betrayed the Somoza in Nicaragua, the America that betrayed the Rhodesian people or the South African people, or China into the hands of the communists. Really, it's not the America that we recognize. There is an invisible government. It works with the Council on Foreign Relations, more recently the Trilateral Commission and Bilderbergers, and they control our State Department. It doesn't matter whether the Republicans or the Democrats are there. They always are in charge, and of course they want a world government. That's their major goal. But behind that are the powerful spiritual forces that energize the evil that is being done. And until the American people charge these people with treason and subversion, and they're removed from every level of our government and their control of our monetary system and our media. Why, of course, there's no hope either for America or the world, because as America goes, so goes the world, and they are using our financial and military power to bring about this wonderful world socialist system that every communist and every globalist and these people of great wealth want. And of course, behind that are the powerful spiritual forces which energize them, which most people do not understand. Good, go right ahead, Peter.
2: Well, Dr. Stan, I should mention something else that should be of interest. I was recently in Switzerland celebrating the 500th anniversary of John Calvin, and we had big Reformation celebrations there. And I happened to be sitting down with Faith Whittlesley. She used to be America's ambassador to Switzerland back in the Reagan era, and she told me that there is a war on against Switzerland right now, an economic war that the United States government and the European Union are waging economic war and disinformation campaigns against Switzerland, trying to destroy Swiss independence. Now, Switzerland, as you know, is the oldest republic in the world, well over 700 years. And Switzerland has it's probably one of the freest populations in the world and one of the most armed and very freedom-loving people and a very decentralized country. But the U.S. State Department is at this time engaged in a very subversive campaign of trying to undermine Switzerland economically, as is the EU. And one of the things they're demanding is that Americans who have accounts in Switzerland be exposed, that the Swiss government's going to break their own law by giving confidential information about their banking clients to a foreign government, which, of course, is a blatant interference in the independence of Switzerland. But in order to force Switzerland to join the European Union, the EU is waging another economic war against them too. So they're being hit on all sides. And I don't think I've read about that in any newspaper anywhere. But when I brought this up to some Swiss people and said, you know, is this true? And several Christian Swiss businessmen I spoke to said, no, this is definitely true. Switzerland is being under relentless attack by both the European Union and by the United States State Department, and it's economic warfare, and it's a lot of disinformation campaigns. And it's not too strong a term to call it war, because it's as though your government has declared war on this freedom-loving, independent state of Switzerland.
1: Well, of course, we've done this time and again. We brought the Marxists to power in Nepal recently. We're installing dictatorships in Pakistan. Certainly, there's a dictator in Afghanistan. The government there in Iraq is certainly not representative of the people. It's simply the power elite there. And, of course, we've managed to create a government under Sharia law. Before that, it was secular. You could believe whatever you want to. But after we installed the Muslim Sharia law government in Iraq, they drove the Christians out. Christians have been forced out. Why would we go in and overthrow a secular government that tolerated Christianity and install a Muslim government under Sharia law that doesn't tolerate Christianity? You have to ask yourself, what's really going on in the world today? And I feel sorry for the Swiss people. Let's hope and pray that they can hold out against the wicked people in the American State Department, who will bring all nations under the control of this one world government and under the control of the American Empire. We have an empire. We have troops in 130 to 140 nations throughout the world. And nobody ever asked, why do we have all those troops all throughout the world? Why are we going to war with Iran? Why are we still fighting in Afghanistan when there's only 100 members of Al-Qaeda there? What's really going on in the world? Well, listen to what Peter has to say, because he has an insight from Africa that you're not going to get elsewhere. Go ahead, Peter.
2: Well, Dr. Stan, we've been deeply concerned as to why Africa, when it was a paradise and stable, would have been so undermined. And the only answer we can get to is that it seems that there's this new world order plan of massive population control. And I've had military intelligence officials discussing this with me, saying that the reason why the farmers are being targeted in our country is to be able to bring down agricultural production, to increase famine deaths, to bring down human population. And that just sounded too incredible.
1: Not incredible at all, Peter. Hold on, we'll be back in just a moment here.

0: way I'll go right ahead, Peter. You were just saying the military intelligence officers had come to you, and you thought it was impossible. And, of course, if you listen to my program all the time, you know it's not impossible. It's what they really intend to do. They really do intend to kill off most of the people in the world, and they've targeted the blacks primarily.
1: Well, yes. I mean, you just consider Rhodesia. Rhodesia had one of the finest agricultural economies, incredibly efficient, with the highest standard of literacy on the continent, with some of the best educated Africans anywhere. And Rhodesia gets handed over to Marxist terrorists, who then bludgeon the nation and start to invade white farms. And there were 5,400 effective commercial farms, which were the biggest employers in the country. They produced enough food not only to feed the whole of Zimbabwe, but to export food and to bring the greatest amount of foreign exchange earnings. And so the white farmers of Zimbabwe were in fact a treasure to the nation, and was the economic dynamo that made Zimbabwe work. And it was self-destructive. It was a national suicide to invade these farms and destroy these farms and to destroy the productivity. And of course, famine followed. And most of the population of Zimbabwe have fled since, because the famine is real. And now, in South Africa, under Nelson Mandela's African National Congress, they have officials singing, high-up officials in the ANC singing, kill the Boer, kill the farmer, kill the Boer, kill the farmer, one bullet. And they are literally rejoicing in the deaths of farmers. Now, we recently had a very prominent Afrikaans leader, Eugene de Blanche, who had come to Christ recently, too, for that matter, torturously mutilated and murdered in his bed at 2 o'clock in the morning. And this just highlighted that over 3,000 white farmers have been murdered since Nelson Mandela became president. That makes the white farmers in South Africa the most vulnerable section of population anywhere in the world. Nowhere is there a group of people more vulnerable to murder than white farmers in South Africa, and are obviously being targeted. What made this even more shocking was that the president of the Youth League of the ANC, that's Julius Malema, apparently had on his Facebook a counter where they were literally rejoicing over the number of farmers at that stage, 3,086, murdered. And so he couldn't say that his songs and his speeches were unrelated to reality, that farmers actually were getting killed in response to the rabble-rousing of political leaders. And our Supreme Court recently decreed that this song, Kill the Farmer, Kill the Boers, was racist hate speech and unconstitutional.
0: Hold that thought. We'll be back in just a moment here. Well, this is Dr. Stan. Of course, our guest is Peter Hammond. And before I go on, Peter, I want you to tell our listeners how they can get in touch with Frontline Ministry and how they can find out where you're speaking. You're going to be speaking all across the country here over this next 3 or 4 weeks. And certainly how they can get in touch with, if you have a talk in their area, they might be able to attend. But how can they get in touch with your ministry? And we might add that Barbara and I, my wife, we support Frontline Ministry. We certainly appreciate what Peter's doing. We love South Africa, having lived there for a number of years. We're not in a position to go off and be missionaries today. So why, of course, we want to help those who are on the front lines. And Peter, believe me, is on the front line. Frontline Ministry, Frontline Fellowship. Go right ahead. How can people get in touch with you?
1: Dr. Stan, I'm going to be speaking in Orlando this coming Saturday morning at a men's breakfast and then church in the in the morning at St. Andrews and Stanford in Orlando. I'm going to be at Dallas-Fort Worth for a conference on discernment, and that's going to be next week's Friday and Saturday. I'll be in Colorado Springs thereafter at Summit Ministries. If people want the exact details, they can contact our office in California. 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That's info@frontlinefellowship.net. The telephone number is 866-785-7210. That's 866-785-7210. 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
0: All right, fine. Well, of course, you were just saying, Sydney, that they killed so many of the farmers, drove them out of South Africa. They're driving them out of Rhodesia today, but in South Africa. Why, of course, so they've killed over 3,000 of the farmers there. What happened to the two men who killed this Afrikaans leader?
1: Oh, they're very proud of it, and they turned themselves in, and they think they're going to be folk heroes for doing it. And at this stage, it remains to be seen if justice will be served. in any way. But what we do know is that the president of the country and the president of the ANC Youth League are ignoring the Constitutional Court's decree that the Kill the Boer, Kill the Farmer song is racist hate speech and is unconstitutional. And they're continuing to sing it, and farmers are continuing to be murdered, showing that it seems the rule of law is not being respected in the country, and that people talking about farm invasions, Zimbabwe-style, in South Africa. Now, this is the situation. In 1994, when Nelson Mandela took over South Africa, there were 70,000 white farmers, just 70,000 commercial white farmers, but they were feeding 100 million people throughout the continent of Africa, as far as the Congo. People were eating maize grown in Orange Free State and food that came from all over South Africa. So the Transvaal and Free State have phenomenally effective farming communities. However, with over 3,000 farmers having been torturously murdered and mutilated in recent years since the Mandela ANC took over, we now have less than 25,000 commercial farmers in the country. So the number of white commercial farmers has plummeted from 70,000 down to about 25,000. And they are barely managing to feed 40 million people now. So we've got less food than the entire population of the country needs. So for the first time, South Africa is having to import food. And, of course, this is what's going to happen. If you start killing farmers and decreasing the number of commercial farmers, what's going to happen? Famine. Who's now feeding people in those other countries now that the Rhodesian and the South African white farmers have been so diminished and decimated? And one of the results is there's a massive increasing of people moving as refugees to other areas, and there's a great increase in famine. There's more people dying. And I'm informed by people in military intelligence that they're actually people in the New World Order, United Nations population control crowd, who want this to take place, who want there to be a few hundred million less people in the world. And one of the quickest ways of getting rid of a lot of people is famine, and the obstacle is these efficient farmers. So getting rid of the farmers isn't a national suicide as we would think of it, but it's all part of the social engineering to bring about a new world order.
0: I really wish we're only going to get rid of a couple of hundred million. I believe they're going to get rid of billions of people, and there are people, for instance, Jacques Cousteau, the great humanitarian, used to swim with the fishes, came up with the scuba. He wanted to eliminate 350,000 people a day. We have the article in the UNESCO Courier where he's quoted as saying that. If you have a chance, read my population control agenda. It's up on the internet. Just understand Monteith, Radio Liberty, population control agenda. It's probably the best thing up there. It needs to be updated. But they really do, Peter, intend to kill billions of people. These are not nice people we're up against. They have a different agenda, a different worldview, because I believe they worship a different God. Well, you go right ahead, Peter.
1: Well, yes, indeed. You know, Dr. Stan, I know that there's evidence of that, too. When I was in jail in Zambia under the Marxist leader, Kenneth Kaunda, I met a whole lot of interesting people, some of whom are now in the government of Zambia, now that Zambia has gotten rid of their socialist dictatorship and they have a Christian multi-party democracy, and Zambia is officially a Christian nation with the constitution writing in protections for the preborn, outlawing abortion, outlawing pornography, outlawing homosexuality, which is a crime, bringing the Bible and prayer back into schools, and a lot of good things are going on in Zambia, and we've been meeting with top people in the government. But I started to meet many of these people because they shared similar cells in Lusaka Central when I was locked up there. And one of those men, General Godfrey Meunda, he had been locked up in Lusaka Central. He became vice president. And he told me that when they had the World Population Control Conference in Cairo, he went there as vice president of Zambia to represent the Zambian interests. And at a certain point, he had to stand up and say, too much applause from the African contingent. He said to the UN, you people are not interested in saving the lives of Africans, but only in killing us, it would seem. Under the colonials, we had far better health care than we have now with all the medical advances and with the World Health Organization. The World Health Organization doesn't seem interested in saving lives. We have, and he quoted the numbers of how many millions die of malaria every year, how many millions die of parasitic waterborne diseases like cholera, And yet, somehow or another, this keeps increasing, and the very simple, cheap solutions to these things are not of any interest to the World Health Organization. But the World Health Organization only wants to provide us in Africa with condoms and abortions. He said it would appear you're more interested in killing Africans than in saving African lives. And there was a lot of applause from the people on the ground, but I bet that wasn't reported in the media here in the United States.
0: No, I'm sure it wasn't, and I think he's absolutely right. We've written extensively about that. That's the reason they outlawed DDT, not because, you know, it was harmful to the environment, but because it was saving so many lives in Africa and doing away with malaria. Well, malaria is a very efficient killer.
1: Yes, it is. Over millions of Africans die every year of malaria. I know many people in Africa who've died of malaria. Malaria is a scourge, and yet it was effectively wiped out under the colonial regimes in the 50s and 60s. It was very little of a problem, and in Rhodesia, it wasn't a problem at all back in the 60s and 70s. Malaria has made a tremendous comeback as decolonization has spread, and as the revolution has spread, so has death and disease.
0: Well, it's a tragic situation. It's hard to get people to accept that. But people, even if they do accept it, don't seem to be too concerned as long as it's happening in Africa. But I simply would point out that, you know, God is bringing his judgment on America because men and women do become accomplices to the evils they fail to oppose, especially when they're being financed with our tax money.
1: Yes.
0: Go right ahead, Peter.
1: Well, Dr. Stan, I think Americans need to be very alert to the fact that what has happened to us in Africa is coming to you here. You're being invaded by illegal aliens, you're being destabilized by greater violence than ever before, and it's going to only increase. And of course, this is what's got to happen. When you see how many people's homes have been destroyed and how many countries have been destroyed, those people who were happy to stay in their countries are now pouring out because of a ripple effect of destabilization, a deliberate destabilization by the United Nations, the Soviet Union, Red China, and the U.S. State Department as an accessory to all these revolutions. So the illegal alien problem you've got in your country is a direct result of the destabilizing of so many other countries around the world. And in addition to that, when you consider that you've got the most radical regime you've ever had in the White House, who are propagating some of the most radical socialist agendas, and you have people who have promoted pedophilia being put in charge of safety in your schools, and you have every kind of Marxist socialist radical on all sorts of levels in the country, then you've got to wonder what is going to happen. I've seen countries fall to communism. I've been now a missionary for 28 years to persecuted churches. I've worked in 30 different countries around the world, including communist Mozambique and Angola and throughout Eastern Europe and Zimbabwe. I've seen what happens when countries are taken over. And I've lost three countries. The country I grew up in, Rhodesia, is today communist Zimbabwe. The country I fought for as a soldier, Southwest Africa, is now Namibia. The South Africa that is my home is now run by Marxist revolutionaries. And it's a very traumatic experience to see your country changed, your flag changed, so much of your heritage lost, and to see beautiful, wonderful, magnificent forests chopped down, see magnificent, orderly, beautiful suburbs turned into slums, to see just the chaos caused. And if people think it can't happen here, just open your eyes. It has happened to other countries just as stable. Just think of the fact that you've got a country today called Turkey that once was the Christian Byzantine Empire, and a city called Istanbul that once was Constantinople, the greatest Christian city in the world, the largest Christian city in the world, with the largest church in the world, San Sophie, which was later turned into a mosque. The country of Byzantine, which is a Christian civilization, is today known as Turkey. And they are now talking about turning Europe into Eurabia. And you can be sure there are people who've got the same kind of plans for the United States of America. The Marxists, the Muslims, the New World Order guys, they've all got their plans, and they're not good plans. And if people don't stay armed and vigilant and alert and prepared and wake up, then these terrible revolutions that have happened in other countries will come here. You've got people in Washington right now talking revolution and doing revolution.

0: on the coming war that's going to be taking place in the Middle East. And we're going to be involved in that war, ladies and gentlemen. We're going to be involved in that war because the good people in America are just too busy to be involved. Go ahead, Peter.
1: Well, Dr. Stan, I know that people need to be informed, and we need to be informed because my people are destroyed from lack of knowledge. We need to understand the times and know what God's people must do. We need to understand Islam. We need to understand communism. We need to know how to evangelize Muslims, how to evangelize Marxists. And I've produced two books that are particularly designed to help one on the Islam front. And one is Faith Under Fire in Sudan. We've had tremendous responses from this in the past, and we've brought out a completely new revised book, three times bigger than the previous one, 200 pictures, 300 pages, Faith Under Fire in Sudan. And it documents with graphic pictures and inspiring stories of Christian courage amidst the tremendous violence and vindictiveness of the Islamic Jihad in Sudan. While it's shocking in places, it's ultimately inspiring because the Christians have stood firm in Sudan, especially in Nub Mountains. And so that's a new resource that I think people can use to inspire their friends and neighbors and congregations to understand what's going on and to resist it. And the other is Slavery, Terrorism, and Islam, the historical roots and the contemporary threat. If anyone wants to know what's going on with Islam and the politically incorrect facts, what is the story behind the story, Slavery, Terrorism, Islam is our real best-selling book now, fourth edition out, and we're just about to do a fifth edition, and that's packed full of pictures and facts and stories and everything from the history to what's taught about Islam to how we can deal with it and defeat it.
0: Well, because you've had pretty good results, you know, converting Muslims to Christianity. I mean, certainly this has been a factor in Nigeria, and certainly even in the Sudan, didn't some of the Muslims actually convert to Christianity?
1: Many, many. We're not just talking about hundreds now, we're talking about thousands and even tens of thousands in the case of Nigeria. There are whole churches that I know where there are more converts from a Muslim background than people from a Christian background. So, yes, the church is growing and Islam is losing people. There's a massive amount of defections of Muslims who have had enough of the violence and the intolerance and are attracted by the courage and tenacity of Christians. So in Sudan, Nigeria in particular, Christians are having great success in winning over their enemies and their neighbors to Christ. And some of the reaction of the more radical elements is to get more violent and burn down more churches because they obviously don't believe in freedom of people to change their religion. And this needs to be understood. We're continually writing about this. If people want to see our frontline publications or reports, we put out a quarterly report, Frontline Fellowship News. We send out e-updates. So if anyone wants to either check out our website at frontline.org.za or email us at info@frontlinefellowship.net, we'll keep them informed on at least what's going on in Africa. And if they need some good resources, whether DVDs, PowerPoints, or books to expose Islam or Marxism, we can certainly provide that from an African perspective.
0: All right, friend, and I would suggest, I've read Peter's books in the past, and they're excellent. Certainly people have to understand that the things that are happening in Africa seem so distant, but believe me, they can happen here, because in many instances, it is all funded with your tax money. Certainly, the country, China Petrol, was actually funding the military arm of Sudan. China Petrol was over there, of course, developing the oil reserves in the Sudan, but they were raising their money on American financial markets. $5 billion China Petrol, then, of course, they gave it to the Muslims, then, who used it to buy the armaments to kill the Christians with. And where was the outcry here in America? Why, it was deafening in its silence. So much of what goes on in throughout the rest of the world, the terrible things and the oppression of Christians, is funded right out of our country.
1: Yes, indeed. I've been bombed while preaching in churches in Sudan, but one picture that stays in my mind so graphically is walking in Nub Mountains. I saw a man who had no feet. His feet had been axed off at the ankles, and he was riding on a donkey with just two stumps where feet would belong. And you know, a person might lose one foot, but how did he lose two? And I asked, and they said, oh, he's an evangelist. And the Arabs chopped off his feet to stop him taking the gospel to his neighbors. And they didn't want to just kill him, they wanted to mutilate him to be a warning to everyone who sees him, don't preach the gospel. But this man was not allowing the inconvenience of not having feet keep him from taking the gospel to his neighbors. He had calloused knees, he continued to walk on his knees or ride on his donkey to proclaim.

0: the gospel to his neighbors. Now, that kind of tenacity in Sudan is inspiring. It puts any excuses we might come out up with in the shade.
1: Well, we are living tragically in a fallen world. We're involved in a spiritual battle for the souls of men, the survival of Christian civilization. We're under attack today, and we're losing the battle because most Christians have no idea what's going on, and they're certainly not getting that message from most of the people, certainly on the internet. We need to understand behind everything are these powerful spiritual forces that would destroy Christianity and bring about a world government and a new world religion, excluding Christianity. Well, you go right ahead, Peter. We've got 3 minutes to wrap up the program.
0: Well, Dr. Stan, I must say that we need to remember that God is sovereign and God is all-powerful and the Bible is powerful and prayer is powerful and the power of truth is powerful. The fact is, all the darkness cannot put out the smallest light. It takes a lot of effort to persuade people to believe in a lie. But, you know, the truth has a certain distinctive ring to it. And so, yes, there are many who are deceived today, but the fact is that Jesus Christ has not given us a spirit of fear, but of power and of love and of a sound mind. And we must submit to God, resist the devil, and he will flee from us. And greater is Christ who is in us than Satan who is in the world. So we need to get more tenacious in our faith. We need to be more vigorous in proclaiming the truth. We mustn't be apologetic for our faith and for our freedoms. We need to stand up and fight. And that's how America became a great and free nation. It was because of people like George Washington standing up and speaking out and fighting against what's evil. Let's get back to that kind of tenacity, because it's not just America's freedom and faith that's at stake. It's the whole world. We are talking about Christian civilization. The future of civilization itself is at stake. We cannot allow the New World Order to usher in a millennium of darkness. We've got to resist the New World Order. It is evil, and we've got to resist this intolerant, violent religion of Islam. And the way that we can do this is by propagating the freedom, the truth that is in Christ. It's the Bible and the Bible alone that is truth, and it's a truth that will set people free.
1: Amen to that. Well, Sydney, hopefully you'll have a wonderful, wonderful opportunity to reach a lot of people here in the United States and get them aware of the things that we've talked about tonight. And I wish I could come and hear some of your talks, but I appreciate so much your being with us, Peter. It's always a pleasure. And next time you get here, or if you'd like to be on again before you leave, give me a call and we'll get you on again. We have a number of our outlets, and we always love to have you as a guest.
0: Thank you, Dr. Stan. May God bless each of you listeners. May God bless America.
1: God bless. Thanks so much. Okay, fine. Well, that was Peter Hammond, and I do hope you've enjoyed Peter, and he's always a pleasure when he comes to the United States, where we usually get a call. We always look forward to having. We book him on all of our programs. Try to get him onto the weekend program as well, so that the people can begin to understand really what we are up against. And basically, we are up against organized evil, and we can call it communism, we can call it, you know, radical form of Islam, but all of this, of course, is simply different manifestations of this organized evil that is out there that is directing the course of our nation today. Because we are controlled by a small clique, and behind that small clique, Trilateral Commission, Bilderbergers, Council on Foreign Relations, Masons, Rosicrucians, are powerful spiritual forces. Well, this is Dr. Stan. This is the time when I need to remind our listeners that Radio Liberty is primarily listener-supported, and if you're out there in the listening audience and you can give us a hand, we'd love to hear from you, and if you are in a position to help and support us, we'd appreciate if you'd pray for Radio Liberty, for our staff, for our family, for our provision, and for our protection. Because we're on the front lines of this battle, and believe me, I have a lot of friends who entered the battle and either have been forced out or have met very, very strange demises, but be that as it may, we'll be here hopefully as long as God gives us a breath. So if you'd like to be part of our team, our number, 1-800-544-8927. 1-800-544-8927. Now, how do you understand what's going on today? Well, let me suggest you go to our website, radioliberty.com, and you can pull down different groups of letters, for instance, on the occult hierarchy, or we've taken our letters and put them in little inexpensive pamphlets, the one on the occult hierarchy, probably about 150 pages, just to our newsletters, but it will give you an insight into who really runs the world. And, of course, it's these powerful spiritual forces, but they manifested through men. Men, of course, give their allegiance to these spiritual forces. Usually they're very well rewarded. They receive great wealth and fame and fortune, but at a terrible price. And of course, so we recommend you go to our website, read our newsletters, watch our DVDs, listen to our radio programs, and another section there, the what on other videos on the web, I think it says, or videos on the web. And look at these. They're usually 3 or 4 minute YouTubes or other videos. Fascinating information that I think that I'd like you to be able to see. So they're all right there. You just go down, you link a link to those various sites, and I think you'll find it very, very informational. You need, of course, to read our book, Brotherhood of Darkness, or if you can't afford it, go to our website and watch the DVD. And then, of course, you need to hear our talk on the secret or the forbidden secret. The forbidden secret's a little bit longer, more detail. There is a secret that's been passed down for 5,000 years, and certainly it's been passed down to the mystery religions and secret societies and Pythagoras and Socrates and Plato and Aristotle and Alexander the Great. And you're never going to be told that these people were all involved in the mysteries. And then, of course, through the Kabbalah and through the Gnostics and then through the black nobility, through the Knights Templar, through the Rosicrucians, all forces that have been there, certainly the Knights of the Golden Garter, the Order of the Garter, 1400 in Great Britain, an organization for the leaders of the world. Order of the Garter, go ahead and read all about it, how Hirohito was a member. Emperor Hirohito of Japan was a member before the Second World War. Then they let him out there during the war, and then, of course, the reason he was never prosecuted after the war, he was a member of the Order of the Garter, where the rulers of the world get together on a regular basis and meet there in London. But you're never going to hear about these secret societies, and you need to understand them. Anyway, of course, you want to get into the so many of the other issues, but certainly you can get our writings, our talks at 1-800-544-8927. We're going to be talking to Pastor Joe Schimmel this next hour. Let me suggest his DVD. They sold their souls for rock and roll, the 3-hour, the 4-hour, the 10-hour version. We think that's one of the best things we have to introduce you to this spiritual battle, because many of the people within the music industry have made a deal, and they've gotten tremendous wealth and advantage, but at a terrible cost. Now, many of the people in politics have done exactly the same thing, and they have made a deal with the supernatural force that runs the world and the other world as well. There is a spiritual dimension. There is a supernatural realm. It's not imaginary. It's very real. If you're a Christian, you have to believe in the supernatural, because Christ did all sorts of supernatural things. And basically, of course, the evil forces from the other side can do that as well. Our number, 1-800-544-8927. Our webpage, radioliberty.com. Please pray for America, but pray for Radio Liberty, our provision and protection. America.
2: It's Darwin Day. This is Ken Ham, and our full-size Noah's Ark is now well under construction and opening this year. Many evolutionists honor today as Darwin Day. Darwin was born on this day in 1809. How should Christians approach this day? Sadly, some Christians will celebrate it but add that God used evolution. But this idea runs against what God's Word clearly states about creation, and it puts death and suffering before sin. Genesis is plain. God didn't use evolution. Other Christians will simply ignore this day, but others will use it as an opportunity to promote truth. That's the best approach. We can take something common to the culture, like Darwin Day, and use it as a starting point to talk about God, our Creator, and the Gospel of Jesus Christ.
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8: Welcome to the Truth Attack Hour. I am Steve Heffling, Director of Free Enterprise Society. This program tries to expose corruption and truth about subjects that affect American liberty, your liberty. For those that know me, I've been really involved with the income tax as being unconstitutional for most people. And I'd like to get rid of it for the average person. If we eliminate the income tax for everyone, that would be a pretty interesting thing. I think most people would be very happy about that. I mean, most of the average American could buy a new car cash in a year or two with the high taxes the way they've been. And then you see the federal government could get along fine without the income tax if they were following the law. And when I talk about the law, I mean the U.S. Constitution. The U.S. Constitution is the supreme law of the land. Anything passed by federal Congress, anything passed by the states, if it does not conform to the federal U.S. Constitution, United States Constitution, then it should fail. That's in the Constitution itself. Does that happen? Well, not always, but still, a lot of Americans are ignorant of their own Constitution, their own rule book. I mean, if you're going to play Monopoly or something, most people read the rules. If you're really going to live in a free country, you need to read the rule book for the country, and that's the United States Constitution of America. So, United States of America. And so I encourage that. You can get that at our website at freeenterprisesociety.com. You can get it also on the Internet several places. We sell little pocket constitutions as well. This is the formula. These are the instructions. This is why this country is so amazing compared to the rest of the world. No other country has anything like this. And the current administration is shredding this document as we speak. They do not pay any attention to it. They scream about it when it advances something. Otherwise, they ignore it altogether. And, what's funny to me, I mean, the Senate, the House, the presidency, none of that exists without this piece of paper called the United States Constitution of the United States of America. That created the office of the president. And they are subservient to it. That is the difference. I think the founders were genius. I think this document was truly inspired. Anyway, in this document, the federal government has only 17 powers regarding, dealing with us. They're mostly there to protect their borders and to, deal with foreign countries. And, they're not doing a very good job on the border any longer, and doesn't seem like they're doing a very good job with foreign countries, but that was their job. Anyway, we're in kind of chaos right now. There are problems at the border. There's problems with crime. There's problems with the district attorneys not prosecuting crimes. All these states are now starting forensic audits on the 2020 November 3rd election. Because Arizona's completed theirs, and it is ripe with fraud. It's amazing. It surprised a lot of people with how much fraud there is in the Arizona audit. And right now, and we're going to talk about some things today on the election fraud, and we're going to talk about some things about maybe COVID, and just plain old rights, because everything that's going on is crazy. The things happening in Texas with the legislature leaving the state, I mean, these are like, I don't know what, we're dealing with 2-year-olds or 5-year-olds or something when it comes to some of these like elected people. Anyway, yeah, you can also go to freeenterprisesociety.com or truth-attack.com. You can get a free video there. It's called Innocence Revealed. It is 5 attorneys and a former IRS special agent. The special agents are the IRS agents that carry a badge and a gun and raid people's houses, that kind of thing, and arrest people. Anyway, he's on this video. And he shows the average person is not required to file an income tax return or pay an income tax. And you owe it to yourself to start to look at that if you're still filing and paying their returns and the income tax. We don't even feel income tax is a tax problem here at Free Enterprise Society. We believe it is a constitutional problem. And you'll see that if you watch that video, some of the different things they go through. They go through the statutes, they go through the Constitution, they go through cases, and it's pretty convincing. Anyway, we're going to talk about that and other things today. Today we got a great guest. He's Jay, a very informed individual, and kind of a historian. He seems to know a lot about the history, which I think I forgot more than I remember. But fortunately, there are people like Jay that have a memory. Jay, welcome to. It's good to have you join me.
9: Pleasure to be here. Thank you.
8: Okay. I don't even know where to start today, but I got this just today. You know, in Texas, I mentioned Texas on the opening here. They were trying to put in some, I don't even remember what the bill was. I guess it was overhaul. They were trying to tighten up the voting there in Texas and make it more secure. And all the Democrat legislators of Texas, state legislators, ran to Washington, D.C., not allowing them to complete this legislation. And so the governor wanted to arrest them, is what he said. And but some of the legislators took that to court. You may be aware of this, Jay. And the lower court did restrict the House Speaker's Dade Phelan. They limited his authority to arrest these people. But they took the Texas took that on to the Supreme Court, and just recently, this is yesterday, dated yesterday, the High Court of Texas issued a stay of the Travis County District Judge, and giving the Democrats until Thursday, tomorrow, to respond. And which I don't know what they're going to have for a response, but this is very interesting. You elect somebody to do something, and they're not they leave the state and don't go into office. What do you think of the Texas arresting these legislators that have left the state?
9: Well, I'd like to go backwards through your opening here. The question is a quorum. You need a quorum in the various states and the federal government in order to be able to legitimately legislate. In the absence of a quorum, nothing gets passed. Now, the federals, they've been working with proxies, and I think that's criminal. I think they don't have the authority to do that, but they allow themselves. They kind of bend the rules a little bit there. But state levels, each state has its own requirements for what constitutes a quorum, and that's the question. Can a group of people impede the process deliberately and do so as a dereliction of duty? And I think Texas is on the right track here. I think they need to show up and they need to be held accountable for their vote. If they don't like the bill or whatever, you know, vote no. But stand up and be stand up kind of people. Don't act like little children having a little hissy fit. And because they are acting like children, there has to be some way to remediate that behavior. And apparently there is with Texas. Texas has said, you don't have the authority to hold the rest of the state at hostage. You don't have the right to, you can act like children as long as it doesn't adversely affect this issue of the normal workings of the state. And again, if they've got a problem with a bill as adults, show up, vote against it. Be stand-up kind of people. To see them abandon their post to act with dereliction of duty, to me, it needs to be redressed. It needs to be dealt with. And I think Texas is going to do just fine. I think they're going to hold thumb screws on these guys and say, okay, what you are doing is an impediment to the normal business function of the state. You are deliberately doing it, and there's a price you're going to have to pay. When you come back, the sheriffs will arrest you. They will put you in handcuffs. You will get a mugshot. You will be fingerprinted, and then we'll deal with that. And I think that's perfectly appropriate. They could have done something different. If they want to resign, they could have just resigned. All of them could have resigned en masse. In which case, then they have another election and address these issues again. To act as smug, snarky little children warrants this type of elevated behavior by the for enforcement of their job, them doing their job. And I fully support it. I say, yeah, that's absolutely. I've been saying that every time you've had me on. I've said, you know, we can talk fluff and it's all words in the wind until somebody does something. And it looks like Texas is going to start doing something. Arizona's already started doing it. I don't know. You know, people seem shocked. I personally was not shocked. What I was shocked with is, again, how this smug, arrogant attempt to impede the forensic investigation, how the evildoers, and they are evildoers, were deliberately trying to, you know, monkey up the process. You and I and your other listeners, we scratch our heads and say, well, if they got nothing to hide, what's the problem? Or even if they do have something to hide, so what? Let them explain it. This insanely childish, snarky, they don't care attitude has got to end. And I think if Arizona should be the next state that should follow Texas, start putting people in jail.
8: I think you're so right about that. Why are they putting up all these roadblocks? If they truly had 81 million votes for Biden, they would put it in our face every day, and they would they would be giving us all the information we wanted to prove that.
9: Absolutely.
8: And it's starting to have an effect. 37% and growing, and the number of Democrats now believe the election was fraudulent. So it's happening, and this thing that's going on this week, we're going to talk a little bit about that with Lindale. I think is pretty historic, I hope, and one way or the other it's going to be, because they're showing. I learned quite a few new things here. We'll talk about some of that. But yeah, the legislature in Texas, you know, what would happen if they ran, everybody ran out of California, they'd probably give them a trophy or something, and for being brave and honest, or brave and whatever. I mean, it's your reference to children. I mean, and it's not just Democrats. I mean, I'm really quite upset with a lot of Republicans as well. And still, it is the overwhelming majority of elected Democrats that are being, they sound like fools when I hear them on their, I just hardly stand listening to them anymore. What are they? They just say the stupidest things. Oh, the sun is made of green cheese, and the trees all grow upside down. What you're seeing is the roots on it. I mean, if they said anything like that, everybody would, oh yeah, well, we didn't know that. Yeah. we're run by idiots right now, the way I feel about it. I saw that movie called Idiocracy. I think we're living in it. So, and I don't know if you saw that.
9: Remember other times when you've had me on, I don't ascribe that kind of language. We run the show. What happened is that too many people are, in my opinion, they're in survival mode. They're working 10 hours a day, two income families, and you know, they come home, they're tired. They just want to know things are handled. And they're beginning to get the picture that it isn't that way. Things aren't being handled. Things are being manipulated, and not the way that the voters want it. And so I don't think these evildoers are legitimate in what they're, you know, in some arrogant concept that they have the authority to foist that kind of behavior on the electorate. So I use different language. I try not to imbue anything other than an administrative authority to the administration that we elect. That's it. You're the leader. Your listeners are the leaders. They're voters. And there was actually a play, I think back during the 1500s, late 1500s, 1600s, that involved a Swiss national who was doing some business in Italy. And one of the lines in there, when the Italians were asking, says, you know, I'm one of the highest form of participants in Switzerland. I'm a citizen. I'm a voter. It's a republic. And that always stuck with me. I heard that. I got to go back and find that line, but I heard it when I was a youngster, and so I'll go back and dig it up. Because that's what we are. We are the government.
8: We are supposed to be, and a lot of people don't realize that. Article 4, Section 4 in the U.S. Constitution, here's what it says. The United States shall guarantee to every state in the Union a Republican form of government. A lot of people are surprised to hear that the word democracy does not even appear in our Constitution. Yet I hear just about every news head and everything talking about democracy. Democracy is mob rule. when 51% of the people can take the property away from the other 49% or do whatever they want to do. In Republic, we are a nation of law. When you have written laws, you follow them. And then 99% yep. of the people can't take the property away from one person. But yet that's happening. Right. We are just in a mad rush of crazy. They're ginning up all kinds of fear and everything, and people are running around in a panic. They're getting in fist fights over whether you have a mask on or not, and all you got to do is read and find out the masks are pretty much useless. But after 18 months, a lot of Americans apparently can't read that far.
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10: This is Randall Yearout on Subversion. Just based on current facts before us, our nation's political leaders in elected office and both major parties have embraced policies and legislation subversive to our American form of law and government. Therefore, I think it profitable to visit the wisdom of our founding fathers regarding this kind of behavior. Samuel Adams, regarding spreading the wealth around and centralized control of the economy, said these ideas are, quote, as visionary and impractical as those which vest all property in the crown. They are arbitrary, despotic, and in our form of government, unconstitutional, unquote. These charges could be aimed directly at our president and Congress today. Thomas Jefferson wrote of a central government so strong that it borders on monarchy, these men have no right to office. If a monarchist be in office anywhere, and it be known to the president, the oath he has taken to support the Constitution imperiously requires the instantaneous dismission of such officer, and I hold the president criminal if he permitted such to remain. To appoint a monarchist to conduct the affairs of a republic is like appointing an atheist to the priesthood. Unquote. The situation in America today is socialism for we the people and a political class who think they're monarchs rather than our agents. Congressmen openly insulting citizens exercising their First Amendment rights to redress. Congressmen taxing future generations without their consent. Presidents and judges approving of all this with their silence. These will be our defining years in the eyes of our children and grandchildren, but if we do nothing, we will come to nothing. We need Americans in great numbers to join us.
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1: It doesn't take sight to reach the top. It takes vision. Eric Weinmayer knew the risks. Less than 1,200 people had ever conquered Mount Everest, and more than 175 had died trying. 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And when he reached the summit, he didn't even see the view, because Eric Weinmayer is blind. He proved it doesn't take sight to reach the top. It takes vision. Pass it on.
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3: 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If you want to write this number down, it is a call-in number, 410-848-9191, 410-848-9191. You're welcome to call in with questions or comments from my guest. We're back with my guest, Jay, a very informed freedom lover and historian, sort of. And all right, I kind of missed the music there before the break, but I want to go with some other good news here, because things are starting to just, they just seem to be, some things are happening anyway, and so I want to get to those if we can. What was it, the Donald Trump, oh, you remember Mr. and Mrs. Mark Baklowski there in Illinois when they, people were threatening to kill him and burn their place down, they come out with guns?
4: I do.
3: And they were, the local prosecutor wanted to put him in jail, I don't know, for decades. And the governor there, Mike Parsons, he's promised to do this. I don't know what took him so long, but today, I guess, he granted them a pardon for all, you know, whatever they were supposedly charged with. So that's, you know, they're done with that. But it cost them a lot. I mean, what do they do about that? But I think it's a good move. I mean, it makes no sense, you know, and a lot of people, I don't think anybody but the prosecutor understood what they were doing, and so they probably had a lot of pushback on that kind of charge. So you have any comments on that pardon?
4: Well, the good news is the governor says phooey to that and gave him a pardon. So that's good news.
3: Yep, you have to have a good governor. If that happened here in California, the government probably want more charges put on, and old Newsom. And by the way, Newsom is he's rolling right up to election recall. So if you're in California, you need to be aware of that, and you got to be prepared to go out. Well, I guess you don't have to go out and do anything. They're going to mail all the ballots again, which is kind of stupid. And there is one. Larry Elder is running in here in California. He's polling 10 points ahead of everybody else. And there's 50 people running, and he's pulling very high, although he doesn't have, you know, the kind of money some of them have, so we'll have to see how that works out. And Newsom, he's fighting. He's actually spending money on advertisements out here. You're probably not seeing him there, Jay, but he's spending advertisements showing that this is just another Trump attempt to subvert our election process. He's not touting.
4: Yeah, a friend of mine said she saw some advertisement. You know, it's just these people, you know, they don't even realize when they've lost. You know, it's just so sad. They keep on that childish behavior. That is just so sad.
3: Okay.
4: I did read something. You know, just as a guy who kind of likes the law, there's something going on there that has to do with free range chickens and hogs having to have a certain amount of room, and they're trying, I think your state is trying to say that applies to farmers in Iowa and other places if they sell their bacon or whatever it is in the state of California. And again, I think that's a violation of the Interstate Commerce Clause. I think it's no different than that ammunition ban joke that you guys had out there. That was a real hoot.
5: I saw that right. I saw through it right away. All the Second Amendment people, oh, Second Amendment, we're going to run out of ammo. And I said, nah, man, you can read your Constitution. It's a property right interest, and it's a violation of the Interstate Commerce Clause. And sure enough, that federal judge said exactly that. So the same thing's true with the, you know, the them trying to micromanage farmers. You got politicians, people who've never even pushed a wheelbarrow once in their life, let alone pick up a shovel or know the difference between a Rhode Island red rooster and a bantam rooster. They're idiots about that stuff, but they're passing legislation. So you have free range chickens, and you have X number of square feet for hogs. And oh, by the way, in your state, it's wild hog season all year round. So you can go out and shoot the doggone things, you know, strip them down and dress them down and take them home. But boy, if you're a farmer or a rancher, you better have a condominium for each one of those little things.
6: And well, so they're trying to drive up the price of bacon.
5: Yeah, you got ranchers. Period. You got people in Wyoming and in Iowa that, you know, they're thinking, oh well, the state of California is going to try to mess with their business. And you know, I've got to be curious to see how that plays out, because I still think it's a violation of the Interstate Commerce Clause. But
6: they at least have the money. The meat coalitions have a little bit of money to take California on, because they're out. I think they're out to lunch, but they think they're the only ones that know how to find their butt in the dark. All right.
5: Well, I think that's why they're doing a recall. Why you guys are doing a recall is you got this arrogant guy who was actually caught when he was mayor of San Francisco. He was having sex on one of your taxpayer desks while he was in office, right? Broad daylight with one of his clerks, and that led to his ultimate divorce. He went out to Arizona and had a settlement divorce out there, and then came back. And don't get me wrong, you know, I'm like any other guy, right? I can appreciate, you know, the attraction. But please, not on my tax dollars. You know what I'm saying? It's like,
6: well, Newsom's never really cared about the people of California. I mean, he spent a lot of time. He's traveled to Europe for all these environmental stuff. I mean, that to him is important. You and I having not important. Well, anyway, I want to move a little bit to this symposium that Mike Lindell's putting on. And he's paying millions of dollars on it. And yesterday they had I don't know how many different services they had set up, four different ones at least, and three of them got taken down yesterday morning, hacked and just, you know, messed up, where they had to abandon it and go to the next one. They put the fourth one still holding while they're repairing the other ones that they were hacked or something. And but they're on the air. They were on the air. They didn't get on. Started too late here, but. Yesterday, one of the guests yesterday was a elected official, county clerk from Colorado, and she was one of the big highlights coming in there yesterday about 7 o'clock Central Time. But when she was in the air on a plane to this event in South Dakota, the Secretary of State of Colorado got a warrant to raid her office. I mean, they don't like what this woman's doing. Trying to say there's election fraud, and we're going to find out if there is or not. You know, she can't prove it without getting information. You would think that, you know, a lot of these people are intimidated by that kind of thing. But this woman, she says, "Well, I'm just going to have to double down on it, because this is I'm not going to shut up about this. People elected me to take care of these things." And anyway, she did a pretty good report on what's happening in Colorado in her district. Anyway. And, I mean, the number of things adding up against them, they have over 10,000 affidavits now nationwide. And as more and more information comes out, and particularly Arizona, since they were able to complete, they have people coming out of the woodwork that were too afraid to do it before. And,
5: sure.
6: So that's,
5: well, you know, Mark Twain, I got a little quote here in front of me from Mark Twain. He said, "In the beginning of a change, the patriot is a scarce man and brave, and hated and scorned. When he succeeds, the timid join him, for then it costs nothing to be a patriot." So there you go.
6: Yeah, well, that's, you got a lot of truth there. But one of the things they showed me on the video, for you guys watching, it's on frankspeech.com. You can go there and watch it for free. It's streaming all day yesterday, all day today, and all day tomorrow. And one of the things tomorrow, on the third day, they're going to show an alternative, a safe alternative to the Dominion machines. I don't know what that is, but I'm going to be watching for that tomorrow. But one of the things they showed me today, even, we've known about some things, Jay. For example, that there was good guy intelligence people tracking the computer traffic in every county that had electronic voting machines in every state. And they showed that here yesterday. You know, they just run it by. It was like a movie. And you have to capture that right when it's happening. You can't go back a month later and see what happened. So this was all planned out by somebody, you know, probably back to Trump's 2018 executive order on election fraud. Anyway, that was that. But one of the new things here yesterday was how Dominion is going to these states that are in question, like Arizona and other places. They're trying to come in and update their Dominion machines. They want to update them. They're denying any subpoenas to get the machines, but they're updating machines. Pennsylvania just recently, we talked about this last week, Jay, where Pennsylvania actually appointed a special counsel to do the forensic audit, a retired Supreme Court justice there. So they're getting serious. But they've been serious for a while. And in June 9th, I think it was, in Wisconsin, what we were just talking about, Dominion came up into the state legislature and said, we want to update all your machines statewide. You know, just when they were getting serious. And what they showed yesterday was they had forensic... It's a forensic backup. I don't know what it's called, but it's a backup that you can't change. And they had some Dominion machines that they already had in their possession, and they tracked them. They had the forensic backup before and after these supposed updates were happening. And all the updates did was deleted all the databases, deleted most of the logs, which you're supposed to keep for 22 months. So, I mean, yeah. I just think they're going to have some problems here because a lot of this is tracked a lot more than, you know, you would think. And it's
4: Their idea of an electronic update is basically an electronic shredding.
6: You know, they want to shred the... They replaced an entire new image up there. And because the first image even had records back to 2018, 2019, because they were using the machines for a while. But now they all of a sudden... And especially in these troublesome states, they're wanting to update the whole every machine, and it looks like they're just erasing them. And they have proof of that.
4: You know, that's what happens with electronic stuff. I'm old school, man. I got to tell you, I don't even do text messaging. I tell people, do not waste your time. That's like little children passing notes behind the teacher's back. You expected some. Oh, I sent you a text message. Well, too bad. Act like an adult and send me a regular letter. Or make a phone call. I will do, I'll do a fax or I'll do email. But these little one-liner things the whole thing to me, and that's why I'm saying it's about this electronic stuff. It's a premeditated process to vote. In theory, the voter would be very, I don't necessarily want to say proud, but certainly have a sense of connection with the community and would go through the process even if it's arduous. You know, years ago, people used to get on their horse and they go 5-10 miles to vote, a whole day just so they could vote.
6: That's the problem I see. And like with the recall here in California, if they do mail-in voting, if we had regular voting, I would think the people that don't really care about Newsom one way or the other aren't going to get up and vote. They're not going to go out and spend any time doing it. But the people that hate him are all going to be there. But if you mail them out, a lot more people might be inclined to send in, I'm going to keep Newsom. So he's not really on the ballot.
4: I want my state welfare. I want my unemployment to continue. I don't care where the money comes from. Just as long as I can, get my fast hamburger somewhere and watch TV.
6: Well, we're almost at break here. Again, it's Frank's Speech 45. And also, One American News Network, OANN.com. You can watch this symposium for today and tomorrow and get the information for yourself. Even if you're skeptical about it, they're showing the evidence right there on the screen, and you can start to look at it and start to determine whether it's valid or not. So, Anyway, also there's a new website here called audit50.org, audit50.org, O-R-G, and they want a forensic audit in every state, and they're pushing for it. And because one of the other things that I saw in the in this symposium is every state had cheating. All right, I hear the music there. We're going to hold that thought. 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We're talking with Jay, a very liberty and freedom-minded individual. We're talking about the election fraud. We're talking about Lindell's symposium and maybe some other stuff. Stay tuned for more after this break.
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9: At the foundation of every social order is a concept of law and government. For most of the history of our country, this foundation was the Bible, the Word of God, including both the Old and New Testaments. Thus, the American view of law and government is founded on the biblical view of law and government. This is explicitly made clear in the Declaration of Independence, which makes reference to the laws of nature and of nature's God and the supreme judge of the world. The Declaration, which the U.S. Code calls the organic law of the United States, asserts a firm reliance on the protection of divine providence. The Declaration goes on to say that all men are endowed by their Creator with certain unalienable rights, that among these are life, liberty, and the pursuit of happiness. And to secure these God-given rights, our founders said that governments are instituted among men. So, our foundational law says clearly, explicitly, that the express purpose of government is to secure, to protect, rights we already have from God. It is not the role nor the ability of government to give people rights, but instead to protect the rights God has already given us as human beings made in His image. We're often told today that America was founded as a secular country where law and government are supposedly neutral and totally man-made. Well, this is false. This is dangerous. This is destructive of liberty. And as has been demonstrated, this is un-American. This is Michael Anthony Perutka for Institute on the Constitution, bringing you the American view.
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13: The reality is we have over $1 trillion in economic stimulus packages
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10: we do.
13: For it. 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
13: Well, yes, of course.
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13: Well, that is correct. We've already sold a giant military map that we don't use very often.
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8: 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I am Steve Heffling, Director of Free Enterprise Society. 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I want to tell you how great this network is. 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It's just, they don't give the news anymore. Even Fox News is becoming just disgusting on these issues. They would not even take an advertisement from Mike Lindell to talk about to let people know the symposium was happening this week. And that's pathetic. I mean, there are probably some good hosts on there yet, but they need to find a better place than Fox, because I think I used to watch it. I just don't watch it anymore. 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Anyway, if you want to write this number down, it is a call-in number, 410-848-9191. That's 410-848-9191. We're back with my guest, and Jay, if you want to call in for questions or comments. Anyway, so there's a lot happening, Jay, and I know you're probably, I'm getting overload with all the stuff coming in here. And there's, to me, a lot of it is a distraction. It's like even the border is very important. People are dying down there probably. But that is all distraction to me in a sense, because it's all caused by this, what happened on November 3rd. This crazy budget and stupid idiotic stuff they're doing and undoing, on the energy and all these other things that Biden supposedly has done. To me, it's just because of November 3rd. When and if we can get that corrected, because he is, the more I see, the more I believe he is a totally illegitimate president. And everything he signed, to me, would be illegitimate. I mean, we never had this happen before, but it seems pretty simple to me. Yeah, I know you're going to say
9: that. And a lot of other people. I struggle with the moniker. I just think he's a fraudulent usurper. I wouldn't even give him the grace of the title. He doesn't belong there.
8: He's not even all there. He's not even the one Tali. You don't even know what he's signing, most likely. I saw this morning he supposedly got off of Air Force One or a helicopter, walked right past the White House door, forgot how to get into his house. Does he really live there? I don't know. I know where the front door is, I can tell you.
9: Want to give out the phone number. You might want to give out the phone number for FES. Do a little plug there.
8: Well, yeah, you go to freeenterprisesociety.com. You can also call us at 813-5199. That's 209-813-5199. We have quite a bit of information up on the website as well on the COVID issue. If you're being harassed by the county people, we have some information there. If you're being pushed into a vaccine, we have some information there to fight back on that. And of course, we have a lot of information on the income tax there. I've been talking a lot about Delta and American Airlines requiring vaccines, this fake vaccine, and I've been really hammering on them. But I see today, this was yesterday, in the news, where the CEOs of Southwest Airlines, American Airlines, and Delta Airlines say they will not require employees to get vaccinated. And so I think the employees, a bunch of them stood up against them. I just think if we have some solidarity, you know, if the Delta workers are going to walk out at a large number, which they were ready to do, apparently, they're going to change their tune, because you can't even find people who want to work. They want to be on welfare these days. So.
9: Well, that is one thing I have said. First, I want to say that this whole thing about the Delta variant, they're getting the details now. That is a cover-up, because those numbers match the people who have died getting post-inoculation. And it's not really a vaccine. It's gene therapy. It's similar to what they use for AIDS, because AIDS is a retrovirus that self-mutates. And so that's the game they're playing. So the numbers, to cover up the numbers, they come up with this ginned up, you know, concept of a Delta variant. Well, it's not Delta. It's the, go back and do your research.

0: said. Like I said, the childish fear, you know, I don't want the bullies to harass me, so I'll go get the mask or I'll do this, that, or the other. I have contended that as free enterprise is what it is, the business has the right to set the standards and an employee has the right to leave, which gets to another thing. You know, we've talked about what people can do. I would love to see the Teamsters just freeze all vehicle transportation, all commercial vehicle transportation for 3 days or 5 days. Even if the military was called out, there wouldn't be enough personnel to drive trucks. And that would be a passive way of saying, we're not going to play this childish game anymore. You know, just like they did in Poland, everybody just went out in the street, shook their keys, and finally the dictator left. You know, was it Poland? Czechoslovakia. You know, it was, you know, basically a peaceful way of saying goodbye, you know, get out of here. And this country is so dependent on, you know, interstate commerce that if the trucking industry would just, you know, have the blue flu or whatever you want to call it and stay home for 3 days and make it real clear it's because of the stupid shenanigans going on in Washington, D.C. and the lying and the voting, I think they'd certainly get people's attention and there'd be some things done differently. But
1: well, hopefully something will happen. I mean, everybody has been so afraid of this, even talking about this issue, and being sued. That's no way to run a media. I mean, even Fox News is not at this symposium either. Some of the other Communist News Network is there. We don't know what they're going to put on the air, but they're there. Fox isn't even there now, so. And Lindell pulled all his other ads off of Fox when they wouldn't run this one ad for him. So, good for him. I mean, we've got to stop supporting these people that are, you know, giving us propaganda and hurting the country. And so, I mean, these are not laws. This mask mandate and stuff. I mean, look, when somebody uses the word mandatory, it's not a law. They say requires, not a law. Mandated, not a law. Requested, not a law. Ordered, not a law. Ordinance, not a law. Decree, compulsory, not a law. There is not one example that I've seen of any state legislature passing anything about masks. It's just a government dictator or the mayor's dictator.
0: No, if they would do this according to the law, in my opinion, they would have to have a referendum that would endorse a state of emergency. And then under the Emergency or War Powers Act, then they would operate on that basis. And they can't do it because they know that people aren't going to take that insanity. So they've got to try this cajoling process of, you know, please, it's for everybody else, do it, you know, for your neighbor. And quite frankly, I have been guilty of that. I go into a store, the store owner has the right to hire and fire and let who they want to let in. So, you know, I'll put on a mask just to placate them. But that doesn't mean that I believe that there's any validity to the underlying premise, because I don't.
1: Okay, well, I differ from that. I just generally walk the other way. So you don't want my money? I can go somewhere else. And because it's, to me, the masks are dangerous. They cause me more problems. I have breathing problems anyway, and I'm not going to wear them. And this is the first time this week I went to Walmart last weekend, and they wouldn't let me in at all. This whole time I got walked into Walmart with no trouble, with no mask, because I have breathing problems. So. But now they don't even care about that. And it's not the governor doing it here in California. This was just the medical officer in Madera County. They all think they're God now. They got away with it, and I have been warning people for the last year on these programs and other programs that I'm on that, you know, if we don't shut it down ourselves, we don't say no and stop this, it's never going to end. And you mentioned the Delta variant. That is old news, man. They're already talking about the Lambda variant. So they're going to run out of letters here pretty soon, or another 5 years, but we're going to have them forever. Until
0: there's another extreme. There's very, very risque, maybe even obnoxious masks you can get from certain adult websites. Maybe that's the thing. You start wearing something that's so off-putting to people, they'll dump the stupidity and stop asking to wear a mask. You say, oh, it's a mask. It's valid. It's, you know, whatever germ semi-permeable or whatever they require, but they're, you know, they got silk screen stuff on them that you probably wouldn't want anybody under the age of 21 to look at. But maybe you'd want to go to Walmart with something like that and let people complain, say, look, I'm wearing a mask.

0: you told me to wear a mask. I'm wearing a mask. Well, you can't wear that mask. Well, wait a minute. It's certified. It's, you know, here, look, here's the certification. Oh. Well, we don't like it. Well, too bad. It's a mask. So what else is your problem, you know?
1: I understand. I'm not totally in agreement with you on these private companies. I do want to bring suit against them. This 18 months is enough time for them to figure it out. And most of these small companies, when I talk to the owners, they totally don't believe in it. They're just like you. But you as a business owner, would you treat customers poorly like that? No. I think what they would do is sue them.
0: It may not be that.
1: I'm not looking for damages on the company. I'm looking to protect the company. It could be a friendly lawsuit. You're just looking for the judge to say, hey,
0: yeah, but
1: this guy doesn't have to wear it.
0: Free enterprise, okay? The medium-sized companies, the big ones you're not going to get through to, but the medium-sized company, your local Ace Hardware store franchise, they have loss risk people who come in from the insurance companies that insure that business. And I'm pretty confident that they've already had these discussions, and the insurance companies have given them a ration saying, well, you know, we just want to cover our butts on this, because that's what they do. They're loss risk. They don't want to have a claim, so they want the businesses to cooperate with them. It's no different, say, than a machine shop that requires steel-toed shoes for their mechanics, and or a wood shop that now they're wearing special respirators so they don't get, you know, certain.
1: There's a huge difference, because masks don't do anything. You and I know that, so it's just idiotic to me.
0: It's
1: all theater.
0: Yes. I'm talking about the insurance companies, because if you have one of these stores, and the insurance company says, we're going to drop you, we're not going to carry your liability, or we're not going to carry your employee dishonesty coverage, or we're not going to carry your business continuation, and you have a fire, and you're out of business for 60 days, you're bankrupt if you don't have business continuation insurance. That's what they're
1: lost. I would go find another insurance company. You know, we don't have a decent sliding board or swing anymore because of the insurance. All the slides are like 3 foot tall. And they used to
0: I hear you. We used to use wax paper. We'd get the wax paper out. Oh, man, we'd zip down those things. You know,
1: I say we could go back to normal right now, this minute. Absolutely, just go back to normal. It'd be just like South Dakota doesn't even know there's a pandemic. They never did all this stupid, idiotic stuff. And they're doing better.
0: Okay, I agree with you. I'm just saying you got to pick your fights, man.
1: I got to talk to the sheriff, Ryan. We need a strong sheriff to help back us, and I want to lay some things on the legislatures and on these county medical officers. I want to take them to task. I mean, they keep saying it's the law, and I told the guy here, no, it isn't. I write a newspaper article, and they won't run it because he thinks the health officer is the law, and it's ridiculous. I mean, doesn't anybody take civics anymore?
0: Well, unfortunately, no. They don't.
1: Well,
0: they don't take civics.
1: I think that's probably true because nobody knows how law is made. They know it's the law. He said it's mandatory. It's the law. Well, good luck, buddy. I'm fine with not going to Walmart, and if they're going to treat me like that, there's plenty of stores to get the stuff I need. Same with hardware stores. Some hardware stores are really strict, or were last year, and I just go to a one that isn't. So, they're my new favorite hardware stores from now on until I die. I mean, you're right. I can vote with my feet. So,
0: yeah, there you go. You know, but not everybody has that advantage, you know.
1: All right. Well, I hear the music there, Jay. We are coming to the end. Mm-hmm. Thanks for joining us on the Truth Attack Hour. I'll be hosting this program every Wednesday. Also, check out truth-attack.com and freeenterprisesociety.com.
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2: She knows a hollow from a double up. She does snapbacks, backsides, shoots the curl. Bethany Hamilton knows everything about surfing. She just didn't know about the shark. 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And now she's ripping it better than ever. So next time life puts a little fear in you, just think of Bethany Hamilton hanging 10 on top of a heavy wave. That's real courage. Pass it on.
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0: 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And these presentations are coming to you, coming at you from the hinterlands of the Wabash River Valley, where the hogs, the frogs, and the dogs, whether one at any given moment or a combination thereof, the hogs, the frogs, and the dogs, keep up a racket all night long. A regular blamed symphony. Oh, it's a cacophony to those not used to it, but it's a symphony to those whose ears are accustomed to it. And then chiming in at appropriate times is the fading in, fading out, waning and waxing of the one lung motor, or motors if you can hear them, the one lung, one piston gas motors on the oil jacks, pumping the oil wells, and the sound of lowing cattle from across the bottom. And then amazingly, add to that sometimes the sound of men talking. Oh yeah, from a few miles away. Also fading in, fading out. The more dampness down in the creek bottom, the more moisture that hangs in the air, the better you can understand exactly what they're saying. All of this makes a fellow sleep soundly. But I'm awake now. We're talking about some important subjects here. The theme of these presentations is our common law, as it is compared and contrasted with this ever-present antagonist on every continent and in every age, the law of the city, the law of the land versus the law of the city, our common law versus the civil law. And of, well, it's not comparative. It's wrong to say of utmost uniqueness or of great uniqueness. No, the word unique is not a comparative. A thing is either unique or it is not unique. If something's unique, it's in a class by itself, not to be compared to anything else. Our common law is that way, and the features of it are also that way. And one of the great features of our common law, as Sir Frederick Maitland put it, the greatest achievement of our common law, among its greatest achievements, I should be more accurate, among its greatest achievements are the wedding of law and equity in that creature of our common law called the common law trust. The trust, as with all other features of our common law, trial by jury, separation of powers, the right to remain silent, the right to keep and bear arms, the right to an indictment if you're going to get one from a grand jury, and all of the due process that goes with all of that, the presumption of innocence, and all such things. There are so many I don't want to take time right now. I'd have to use up the whole time of this presentation today. But all of these set our common law apart as unique. And the common law trust is another one of those features not recognized anywhere else in the world, where the law of the city, the law of Babylon, the Code of Justinian, governs. Even in the state of Louisiana, the only law of the city jurisdiction in the United States of the 50 states, and in the province of Canada, Quebec, even in those two places, the trust has no authorization. What I mean to say is the courts will not enforce. The courts of those jurisdictions, Quebec and Louisiana, will not enforce the attempted settlement of a trust, a common law trust, in those jurisdictions. Now, it is true that in the United States, if one settles a common law trust in one of the other 49 states, well, then the state of Louisiana, if need be, the courts are required, our Constitution requires the courts of Louisiana to accept the settlement of a trust having been done in the jurisdiction under the laws of another state of the United States. That's according to what we call our Constitution's full faith and credit clause. The acts of sister states that are lawful are to be given full faith and credit. Yes, the courts of the other states are to give the courts of sister states in their official acts full faith and credit. I should say official and lawful acts of lawful transactions, such as the settlement of a common law trust. Well, let me put it square on the line. What is so special about this common law trust, if I could sum it up? Oh, and it's special. If I could sum it up in one thing, one feature, one characteristic of this critter called the common law trust, what would it be? It would be this. The trustee owns the property. He is the owner of the entrusted property. What do I mean to say when I say that? Well, I mean this. The trustee holds legal title. Not equitable title. I'm speaking in general terms. Not equitable title, which is also called beneficial title. No, he doesn't own that. That belongs to the beneficiary or beneficiaries, but the trustee or trustees together. The trustee holds legal title, and at common law, legal title means ownership of the property. The tangible thing itself, whether land or a chattel, whether real estate or personality, personal property. The trustee owns legal title, not equitable title, but legal title. And legal title equals, at common law, what we call ownership, but that does not mean he gets the benefits of that property which he owns. In fact, he doesn't. Our law of trust require that he get only the burdens of the property. The trustee has legal title. Legal title includes the burdens of a piece of property. Beneficial or equitable title, which goes to the beneficiary of the trust, that means the benefits of the property. Burdens and benefits. Trustee has the burdens. Beneficiary has the benefits. What are the burdens? Well, it's things such as the responsibility to make sure the taxes are paid on the land or the thing, if there are any. For instance, if you have farmland or orchard land and it makes a profit because it produces crops, well then, taxes are paid upon the income. The trustee is responsible for doing that. Why? He has the burdens. Well, what about the beneficiary? Well, the beneficiary has beneficial title, equitable title. Oh, the beneficiary gets the profits. And the trustee is responsible to make sure the beneficiary does get the profits. That's how a trust works fundamentally. Trustee owns property which is entrusted to him, and he's to hold that property and deal with that property. He has to deal with that property in a way that benefits the beneficiary. The trustee has the burden of doing that, plus all the other burdens of that tangible piece of property or intangible piece of property, land or chattel, realty or personality, property that's immovable, such as land, and property that is movable, such as a vehicle. He has all the burdens, the trustee does, and then the beneficiary gets the benefits. But the great power of this arrangement, that's what it is. It's not a corporation, no, no. It's not a corporate entity, no, no. It is an arrangement of persons and property where the trustee owns the property, legal title to the property. The beneficiary owns beneficial title. Well, now having given a rough idea of what this critter is called a common law trust, we have, as it were, roped it, hog-tied it. That means we've gathered its four legs together and tied them together at the ankles. We can take one leg apart and examine it. Loose it from the gathering of the legs under the animal and look at it. A common law trust is best understood by comparing it to other lawful relationships, which it is not, but may look similar, as they say here in the Wabash Valley. Well, let's take, for instance, what we call the corporation, the C Corp, the S Corp, and other forms of corporation, such as an LLP, a limited liability partnership, an LLC, a limited liability company. How is the common law trust different than those? Well, fundamentally, it's this. At bottom, a corporate entity is by permission of the state government where you live. Shucks, if the Secretary of State of the state of incorporation, C Corp, S Corp, LLC, LLP, if the Secretary of State of that state of incorporation does not sign off on it, it doesn't exist. In other words, incorporation is at permission of state government. That means the legislature has to have passed the statute, and the Secretary of State has had to have signed off on the whole transaction, allowing the incorporation, or if in such more rare instances, the general government in Washington, D.C. incorporates something, such as a national bank, and gives them a charter, well, then the federal government has to have somehow authorized it by congressional legislation, and some bureaucrat working for the President of the United States, he must sign off on it. In other words, incorporation, again, limited liability companies, limited liability partnerships, C-corps, S-corps, all those kinds of incorporations only exist at permission of some sovereign, claiming sovereign government, state government in our country, one of the states, or the general government in Washington, D.C. But a trust, on the other hand, no, none of that is necessary. A trust relationship, an arrangement of property, to use Fratcher's words and Professor Round's words, a trust is an arrangement of persons and property whereby one person impresses a trust, he entrusts property to a trustee. Could be himself, could be another person. And once he does that, with intent to create such a trust relationship, and names at least one beneficiary, well then, a trust exists. He may only do it orally without writing any of it down. Or he may write it all down in a trust indenture, as we call it, providing written evidence that he has done it. That's the best way to do it, by the way, because that's the clearest evidence. And then once he scrieves his name on it, signs his name at the end of it, that settles the matter. He has undertaken to establish a trust relationship, by entrusting property, entrusting legal title to property to a trustee, and declaring that equitable or beneficial title is in a beneficiary. Could be himself, could be himself with others, could be another fellow that is the beneficiary, or another group of men, or women, or children. Not so with what we call incorporation. Incorporation is by the power and the permission of government. Our courts call corporations, again, C-corps, S-corps, limited liability companies, limited liability partnerships. Our courts have always called those such things as that, by state permission, called them creatures of government, creatures of state government or creatures of the general government in Washington, D.C. Well, why do they say that? Because a creature is something that is created. Who is the creator of a corporation? The government. And once the government creates a corporation, then that corporation is a creation of the government. And our English word for that which something has created is called creature. For instance, I'm a creature of my maker, the maker of heaven and earth, God himself. I'm a creature of God, by the way, as really everything is. The book of Hebrews in the Newer Testament lays all that bare. The maker of heaven and earth is the maker of all things, whether seen or unseen. There's nothing that he hasn't made that we know about, and more. Indeed, he is the maker of heaven, the skies, and earth, the land, and all that in them is. But governments sometimes claim that they're some kind of a creator. They say they create persons. Persons? Yeah. The government says, and the courts recognize, that corporations are persons. Capable, I know this sounds crazy, but it's true, capable of holding title to property. Title, that means ownership. A corporation is a person, says our courts, in contemplation of law, enabled to hold property, hold title to property, that is, to own property. Let's back up just a little bit. There's only two ways to hold property in our common law country, well, any common law country, of which there are only about five in the world, but only two ways. Either a real person, as my Uncle Bud says, whose head is hot, in other words, he's got blood in his body and it's pumping, that's a real person. A real person, a living person, can own property, hold title to property, or a fake person called a corporation. I like to call them a corpse. Corporations are corpses. They're not persons, but the government says they are. Calls them persons, says that these creations of government, these created persons, can own title to real property. In other words, the government says we can call things that are not as though they are, and vice versa. But that's not true. We got to deal with it because the courts say it's true, it's untrue. Only the maker of heaven and earth, says his book, has the authority to call those things that are not as though they are, and vice versa. But he has created real persons. Those are the only ways that property can be held in our common law country. This is Brent Allen Winters, CommonLawyer.com, www.commonlawyer.com. Stay with us. Yeah, stay with us. We'll be right back after this short break here on Liberty Works, and it does, Liberty Works Radio Network.
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2: This is Randall Yearout on Jurisdiction. When the U.S. territories applied for admission into the Union as states, the overarching principle that drove this decision was the desire to determine their own destinies and to be removed from what the U.S. Constitution calls the exclusive legislative jurisdiction of the Congress over the properties owned by the U.S. government. When what is now the state of Washington removed itself from this exclusive jurisdiction, it was required to write its own constitution, which would provide for a representative republican form of government for its citizens, such as the case for every state which joined our union. Today, our U.S. government officials and bureaucrats have lost sight of this fact, and now want to reassert exclusive legislative jurisdiction over the states and turn them into administrative subdivisions as though we were territories again. Sorry, U.S. government, but the Constitution says you don't have that authority. And Americans are beginning to realize that our founders intended for the individual states to either succeed or fail based on their own laws and policies. If the people don't like the way a particular state operates, they can move to another one where they do. The way our federal government operates today, the entire nation either succeeds or fails based on the policies of 535 legislators in Washington, D.C. And from what we can see from its history of failed social policies, I don't think these guys could pour sand out of a boot if the directions were written on the heel. We need to replace the socialist mindset in Washington, D.C. and our state governments with a restored American view of law and government.
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10: She knows a hollow from a double up. She does snapbacks, backsides, shoots the curl. Bethany Hamilton knows everything about surfing. She just didn't know about the shark. But just months after the attack, and with only one arm, the 13-year-old surfs again. And now she's ripping it better than ever. So next time life puts a little fear in you, just think of Bethany Hamilton hanging 10 on top of a heavy wave. That's real courage. Pass it on.
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0: 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Still coming to you, coming at you from the hinterlands of the Wabash River Valley. And on our last segment, we were talking about trusts. No, not just the word trust, but our common law trust. That creation not of government, such as a corporation, a corporate body, a corpse. The government says it's a person, but it's deader than a hammerhead. stiffer than a ring bolt, dead on arrival. But the government says, oh, it's a person, it can hold title to real property. Well, that's what we got to deal with, because the courts back them up on that. But the trust is not a corporate body, it is not a corpse. Now, I'd gone on to say, and I want to finish this thought, there are only two ways to hold property in our common law country, only two ways to hold title to property. Either you are a living, breathing, hot-blooded, flesh-and-bone person standing up, sturge of body, heat coming out of your head. 80% of body heat comes out of your head, by the way, because heat rises. It's lighter than air that is cold, and things that are heat rise in your body come out of your head. You're hot-headed, as Uncle Bud says, and because you're a real living person, you can hold title to property, whether land or chattels, real estate, realty, or personalty, whether unmovable, such as real estate, or movable, such as vehicles and precious metals, personal property. You're a real person, you're hot-blooded, you're alive, you can hold title to it. Now, when your body gives up the ghost, and you decide to leave this vale of tears, any title you have in property, any title you hold to any property, you no longer hold it, because you got to be alive, says our common law, to hold title, that bundle of rights called title to real property. Well, that stands to reason, doesn't it? It does to me. As old Berryman says, he was a common lawyer from years past. He passed away not too many years ago, but he liked to say, even a child early on learns the law called property law, that area of law. Oh yes, a child, when he learns the word, and you don't have to teach him this, he'll figure it out. He'll learn the word mine. Friends, neighbors, and kin, that's property law. Mine, that's mine. What does that mean? That means I have title to it. Try to take a piece of candy from him that he thinks is his. It might be his, by the way. You may have a fight on your hands. It's natural. Holding title to property is as fundamental as, well, it's about as fundamental as any other concept in our common law tradition. I want to drop a footnote here of curious proportions. Curious? Well, yeah, that means sometimes we say that's funny or odd. As old Huckleberry Hound used to say, that's funny. Not funny ha-ha, but funny shee. Perplexing, odd. In a way, because the Bible, that second volume of our fundamental law as Americans, our Declaration of 76 cites it, calls it the laws of nature's God. The first volume is unwritten, the laws of nature. Lex non scripta, says Blackstone. And the second volume, says Bill Blackstone in his commentaries, the second volume is lex scripta, the Bible. Well, that volume, the greatest law book available to mankind, no question, that book does not make an overt effort to say that every man, every member of Adam's race doesn't overtly just come out and say, has property rights. Not like that. No, what it does is, in its expressions of the will of the sovereign, God's will, we call that law. Law is the will of the sovereign, whoever you take the sovereign to be. His will is law. And the Bible is a book about the will of the sovereign. As James says in the Newer Testament, the true lawgiver. He's the only true one, the final one. And he assumes at every point in his expression of his will, his law, his Torah, by the letters, the Yarath, the way pointed out in the Hebrew tongue with the index finger, he points out, by assumption at every point, that property rights are part of the responsibility, the duty, that our Maker has given to our embodiment, our incorporation. Now, the Maker of heaven and earth, and all things that are in them, he has authority to incorporate living things. What does corporation mean? Corporate, corpus, means embodiment, an embodiment of a person. Political governments don't really have that authority, but they claim it, the embodiment of a person, and they call that an incorporation. Well, the Maker of heaven and earth, he has authority to do that, and he really does it. He embodies a living person. In the Latin tongue, that's called incorporation. In English, we call it embodiment. But because our Maker has the authority and the power to embody a living creature, only he has that authority. Political governments among men claim to have that authority. And when they call it an incorporation, I just call it a corpse because it's not alive. You can't see it, you can't touch it, you can't smell it. You couldn't even lick its hide and get any salty taste off of it from sweat, as you could yourself or your neighbor. Not that you should do that. I had a friend once went to South America, and he had read, he was a biologist, studying to be a biologist, learning more about it, wanted a PhD, and he had read that this certain kind of frog down in South America, you could tell it It was different than other kinds of frogs. It looked like another kind of frog, but it was different by this one feature that was very important. Its skin secreted a different chemical. Well, this fella, the one trying to study for his PhD, and this is what happens to men sometimes when they get overeducated. As one fella says, get educated beyond their intelligence. Well, he come up with the bright idea that if these two South American Amazon jungle frogs, even though they looked alike, they had a different secretion of chemicals on their skin, he should be able to detect the difference by licking the frog's back. Don't ever do this. Don't ever go a frog kissing. No, don't believe the old song that says if you've never been a frog kissing, you don't know what you've been a missing. That ain't true. Well, this fellow ought to know better, but as I said, he was getting to the point he was overeducated, educated beyond his intelligence. He found two of these frogs down there in the Amazon jungle somewheres, and he tried to detect the different taste of the chemicals on the back of each one of these frogs with his tongue. Well, his tongue commenced to swelling up post-haste. He didn't understand, had not taken cognizance of this unknown variable, that this chemical that this one frog secreted that was different. The reason it was different, it was a different chemical, was because it was poisonous. Yeah. It was his defense, you see, against other critters in the Amazon jungle that might be looking for a snack to eat. Well, real quick, right after he licked this frog's back, his tongue commenced to swell. Got bigger and bigger till it wasn't for long he couldn't talk, he couldn't handle his tongue. Well, that was funny for a while, but then it began to swell to the point that it was shutting off his throat. Well, a fella can still breathe through his nose, maybe, but even that can be seriously hampered. And certainly he couldn't swallow anymore. As June Carter used to say, there weren't no swallering place. She sang a song like that. Didn't give her time to take a breath, and she said, this song ain't got no swallering place. I think that was the name of the old song. Well, he couldn't swallow. Then the drooling began running out of his mouth, and he began to panic in a little bit. Fortunately, he had a friend with him that had enough presence of mind and began to flood his tongue with water. Well, the good news is you lived through it. But the point I wanted to make was, don't go frog kissing. Yeah, I guess it's true. You don't know what you've been missing, but what you're missing, you don't want. No telling. No telling what you'll get. But back to the subject, the point being, that frog that he decided he wanted to kiss, well, there was something there he could kiss. Try to kiss a C-Corp, an S-Corp, an LLC, or a limited liability partnership. No, there's nothing there to kiss. Nothing there to hug. Get this. There's nothing there you can even shake hands with. You sell a piece of property to a corporation, and you close the deal with a handshake and then sign the papers, can't do it. No, the corporation is not a person. It's a corpse. And this corpse says it has agents. Remember, if you as a real person own property and you turn into a corpse, you don't own anything anymore. Our law says that. Now, why they make this exception for this corpse called a C-Corp, S-Corp, LLP, or LLC, the reason is rooted in accidents of history that are not good. They came to the forefront during the 11th century when the Pope of Rome decided that that's the way it was going to be. I'll stop right there, not go into any more history about how it got here, but here it is. Corporation. Oh, by the way, one thing you don't want to ever do under any circumstances is incorporate your church. If you have, get unincorporated real quick. Because anything that is incorporated is a creation of state government. And because it's a creation of state government has authority over it to tell it, well, this thing it says is a person, to tell it and its agents what they can say and what they cannot say. If you're foolish enough to join what I call Christa Dumb, D-U-M-B, not D-O-M, and incorporate your church body to wrap a false embodiment about what God has said is my embodiment, the body of Jesus Christ, then you're telling state government that state government has the authority to come in and tell your agents of that incorporation, your preacher, or anybody else connected to it, what they can say and what they can write. No, this isn't legal theory. This really happens, and government shut churches down. That's why they say today even, oh, it's a good idea to incorporate your church so you can limit the liability of your preacher. He won't get sued. What they don't tell you is that as a corporation, you don't get a tax break unless the government says so, a tax break for donations made to that now incorporated body. Tax breaks only come by permission. You can only write off your donations to that corporation if the government says so in their taxing code. And that's called the 501c3 provision. But if you do not wrap that government incorporation about the true incorporation, the true embodiment of the body of Jesus Christ, well, then you don't have that problem. Donations to churches at common law have always been and remain tax deductible. Well, that's a dropping of a footnote about church incorporation that I, Lord willing, will flesh out later, but right now I want to talk about the trust. Oh, and by the way, if you don't incorporate a church body, the government will tell you and lawyers will tell you, then your church can't own church property, the building where you meet. Because in every state except one that I know of, at common law, like I said from the beginning, only real persons with real bodies and warm blood can own property, or fictional persons that the state says are persons that aren't, such as corporate entities, C-corps, S-corps, LLCs, and LLPs. Well, with a trust arrangement, that's not an incorporation of anything. That, friends, neighbors, and kin, is an arrangement of property, title transferred to a trustee who holds it for benefit of beneficiaries. Well, in such a case, then, there is a warm-blooded real man, a trustee that owns that property. And the same thing can be done in reference to churches. If the church house, the church property, is there, it's got to have an owner. And establishing a trust with trustees is the best way to do that. In fact, that's the way it was where I grew up. Nobody had ever even heard of church incorporation back then. So every year, the church would hold a business meeting and choose trustees to hold title to church property. That's all they did. It was a trust established just to hold title, that's all. And in that case, it wasn't to hold title to make profit, but to hold title to the property so that people could meet there, the members of that church body. So a trust is not an incorporation. It's not by permission of the state, by the government. No, not at all. It's not a creature of government, therefore. It's not a creation of government. It is a creation of a settlor. What's a settlor? The settlor of a trust. That's the person that owns the property that says, I want to take this property and entrust it to somebody, a trustee. That's called creation or settlement of a trust by transfer into trust. You choose a trustee, transfer legal title, not beneficial title, but legal title to him, and you transfer beneficial title to named beneficiaries concerning a particular piece of property. And you have created, have settled, as we say, have settled a trust. Well, just three things you've got to have to settle a trust that you've got to do. There must be an expression of a certainty of entrusted property. That's number one. Number two, there must be an expression of a certainty of an intent to settle a trust. And then number three, there must be a certainty of identification of beneficiaries. These three things, the certainty of trust property, the certainty of intent, of the settlor's intent to settle a trust, and the certain identification of certain beneficiaries. If these three things are present, a trust has been settled. All of the other details are important if you want a certain thing to be done a certain way, to give instructions to the trustee. When I get a trust document, the first thing I do, even after I draft a trust document, I go back and I say, wait a minute, I don't want to ignore the fundamentals, and I look to see if those three certainties are present and expressed in a certain and ascertainably particular way. That's the language of the courts. That's what they use. When somebody drags a trust matter into court, the first thing the judge will do is look at the document and say, now, wait a minute, before we go any further, is there a trust here? Do these three features appear expressed by certainty? If they don't, he won't take jurisdiction over it. Remember, a trust, for you legal beagles out there, is a wedding of the principles, certain principles of law, common law, and what we call equity. Those are two different jurisdictions, but with the trust relationship, these two are wedded together in a well-established form. This is Brent Allen Winters. Stay with us. We'll be right back after this short break here on Liberty Works Radio Network.
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13: In his book titled What I Saw in America, G.K. Chesterton wrote the following.
14: We are perpetually being told in the papers that what is wanted is a great man who will do things. What is wanted is a great man who will undo things. That will be a real test of greatness.
13: These days, in my home state of Maryland, this is precisely what we need. And we should follow Chesterton's advice, most especially in the upcoming elections. Our Maryland legislature and our Maryland governor and many of our county councils have overthrown the rule of law and have established a lawless and chaotic reign of terror on the people of this state. Under the color of law, they have conspired to break the law by declaring a perverse definition of marriage, by denying the people the God-given right to defend themselves, by harassing the people through tiresome regulation, and by taxing the reign. Rather than uphold the law, they have mocked the law by declaring themselves to be the law. As election time nears, we should not be looking to elect more phonies who will promise us the things that they will do for us. What we should demand to know of all future candidates is what they will undo for us. We should ask, what pretended legislation will you repeal? What lawless officials will you impeach? What oppressive regulations will you erase? If you don't credibly declare in detail the things that you will undo, then you will fail the test of greatness and you will fail to get our vote. This is Michael Anthony Perutka for Institute on the Constitution, bringing you The American View.
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0: Well, here we are back. And I'm pleasantly surprised. Why? Well, because apparently you're still here. Well, that could be, that you want to know more of what I'm going to say. Whatever the reason, maybe I piqued your interest. Maybe you didn't have a clue what I was saying, and you thought if you listened long enough, I might provide a clue. Well, I do want to hit the nail with my head if I can. Don't want to beat around the proverbial bush. Don't want to play hide the ball. No, siree, Bob, we're talking about trusts, common law trusts. Boy, is there an inundating, overwhelming flood on the internet about common law trusts. We used to call them trust promoters, and I found out because I defended a few of them in court. Defended a few of them before the Internal Revenue Service. Tried to help get some of them out of a pinch, a pickle. Not to mention those that had followed their advice, and the Internal Revenue Service got after those poor folk. I tried to get them out of a pickle, a non-criminal pickle, and some of them a criminal accusation. Of course, I learned that these trust promoters, what they do is they go to each other's websites, gather information, and act like it is their own. Now, I've got to be careful here. Got to be careful, because if I have any information that's worthwhile about this arrangement of persons and property called a common law trust, it stands to reason that I got it from somebody else, and I did. But I'm pretty persnickety about who I get my information from. Why? Because people come to me, and they want me to represent them before a court, or they want me to draft a document that will hold up in court. No, not fantasy. Not just selling a document or a set of documents or peddling documents. No, I'm talking about drafting a trust indenture as a man concerned. Well, shucks, I don't want to get in trouble. Malpractice, get sued, so I go to great lengths to try to understand my subject. Now, I got interested in this subject way back when I was in law school. And just by happenstance, I didn't know it when I went there, but one of my professors was considered by many the foremost authority on the subject of common law trusts in the English-speaking world, and that includes Canada, the United States, Britain, New Zealand, Australia, and all of the other territories that these countries have had a major share of jurisdiction within, such as Belize, even India, Bermuda, the Cook Islands. Well, this fellow was the editor of a set of books written by a law professor named Scott, Austin Scott. And until Fratcher came along, this fellow that I knew, he was the foremost authority, a professor at Harvard Law School until the 60s. He passed away back then. And he had written a set of volumes called Scott on Trust. Well, this fellow that I used to sit and listen to, he became a colleague of Scott, and when Scott passed away, he took up the annual, or biannual, sometimes it was, updating of Scott's works, and so it became Fratcher's Volumes on Trusts, the common law trust. But Fratcher was more than a lawyer. He was an historian of our common law. He'd been a prosecutor at Nuremberg back when he was a JAG officer in the Army during the war, and then later, after the war, he poured his life into two subjects, which were together in a lot of ways. One of them was the history of our common law. He was a comparative lawyer, comparing the only two traditions of religion, law, and government in the world. Still, there's only two, and everything in the world is either tending toward the one or toward the other. And that is the law of the land and the law of the city. The law of the land is our common law. The law of the city is the code of Justinian, to put it in simple terms. Oh, I know, there's more to it than that, but fundamentally that spells the difference when you flesh all that out. Those two traditions of religion, law, and government, oh yeah, they're traditions of religion. Don't think they aren't. Why? Well, it's impossible to have law without religion, and it's impossible to have government without law. Because law is the will of the sovereign. And the will of the sovereign, whatever the sovereign you take to be, that sovereign's will is law, the way things are, and they won't change. As we say these days, it is what it is. Well, he was an historian of our common law. So in that sense, I learned what I learned from others. I still read others, of course. But going to the internet is dangerous, because there are so many trust promoters out there, and what they want is your money. I have to laugh. I've known trust promoters that have skinned my clients out of anywhere from $40,000 to $100,000 to set up a system of trusts. And then the IRS get after them, or they'll find the whole thing falls apart, or something goes wrong, and they'll come to me, and they'll ask me to help them. And sometimes, as time went along and I came more to understand what was happening, I'd say to them, after I got to know them and we were friendly, Would you pay me $40,000, $50,000, $60,000, $70,000 up front to do what you need done to untangle this mess? Well, they'd think that was a little bit steep. Well, I thought it was a little steep, too. I'm not a scammer. I wouldn't do that. I didn't do that. But they began to understand that they'd been, as it were, skinned. Not just skinned, but skinned alive. Now, from the

but a property that was a common law trust called a use back then, a use because land was put to use by the trustee for the beneficiary. Remember, I'd said, and this is important, remember the fundamental, the trustee of a common law trust bears the burdens of trust ownership. That's called legal title, the burdens. Equitable title is the benefit of that property. Equitable title provides benefits, all the benefits. Legal title bears all the burdens. Well, back in the early days, men would transfer land to a trustee for the benefit, of course, of a beneficiary. Again, the trustee holds legal title. The title is divided. The trustee is given legal title, and the beneficiary is given beneficial title. The trustee, therefore, again, bears all the burdens of the property, ownership, taxation, any lawsuits. But the beneficiary gets all the benefits, and the trustee is required, according to the law of trust, to do everything with respect to that property, that entrusted property. Everything he does has to be for the benefit of the beneficiary, and if he doesn't, he's liable. Matter of fact, it is the highest duty to be a trustee of a common law trust, is the highest duty known to our legal tradition of common law. Law has always taken it with the utmost seriousness. No, it's not just a civil matter, a non-criminal matter. It becomes criminal very easily and very quickly. I knew personally a lawyer in a little tiny town down along the Wabash River at an old English settlement down there called Albion, named after the, well, named, using the name Albion as the affectionate name of England for its ancient inhabitants. It's what the Romans used to call England. Albion means white because of either the white cliffs of Dover or because the people there were white. Nobody really knows. But Albion is their term of endearment for their own land, and the settlers that came to this area determined it would be the most progressive agricultural community in the world. And it looked so much, the rolling hills and the meadows looked so much like the beautiful parts of England, their homeland, they called it Albion. Well, this lawyer there on the town square, nice fella, honest fella, smart fella, friendly fella, a lawyer, he was entrusted with a chunk of money. It wasn't enough to make a guy ultimately wealthy, but it was just a chunk of money. Now, I don't remember all what happened, but here's the important point. He took a couple of $1,000s out of that large chunk of money because he needed a couple of thousand real quick. He took it, did something with it, paid that money back into the trust bank account. Better way to say it, the bank account entrusted to him for the benefit of another. He took the money out one day, put it back in the next day with a fat chunk of interest he paid on top of it. He didn't steal anything. The trust did real well. The trust fund, the entrusted trust fund. Well, the short of the long of it is he lost his law license and went to prison for 2 years. That's a fact. Too quick to become trustees. I'm sure he wasn't quick to do it, but it's dangerous business. It's a big responsibility is what I'm trying to say. And one that does such a thing, that does serve as a trustee, it's important. He knows his business and he walks circumspectly. Oh, he can have a reward in it, but he better do it right because the law holds him to a high duty. To quote a famous case on that subject, what we call a fiduciary duty. Fiduciary duty. That's what they say down here. Now, in other places, they call it fiduciary duty. I didn't know it was called that until I left home and got to hear other lawyers talk about it. But at home, it's fiduciary. That means your duty to the fellow you're in legal relationship with, your duty toward him is greater than your duty toward yourself. That's what a trustee has. That's the kind of duty he has. You see, he can't do anything with respect to that property for his own benefit. The law says it has to be for the benefit of the beneficiary, the one that has beneficial title. I've even been involved in trust cases where the beneficiary viciously, unlawfully, lied under oath and did everything that beneficiary did, everything that the beneficiary could do to that trustee to get him thrown in jail. Not because the trustee had done anything wrong, but it was a plan. Once they got him in the position of trusteeship, the plan was to make sure he was dead or send him to jail or something, get him out of the way so that the beneficiaries could end the trust. They didn't like

0: it the way it was. Truth is, the beneficiary had it made. This trustee would respond to all of their requests readily, but they saw an opportunity to have control, absolute control of the trust money. Well, let me back up. What it boiled down to is the entrusted money, the money entrusted to the trustee for the benefit of the beneficiary, was money from the husband's, from a husband's family, and his wife, this man was the beneficiary, his family had the money, his wife wanted the money for her son, whom she brought to the marriage. And by blackmail, she talked her husband into trying to help her send the trustee to jail so she could get all that money and divert it to use for her son, not his stepson. Eventually, this beneficiary that his father had named as beneficiary began to lose his emotional stability. I don't know what she was doing to him, but I knew what the blackmail was. But the trustee had to defend himself. But even in all that, our law says this: no matter how bad it gets, if the beneficiary is trying to falsely throw the trustee in jail, even injure the trustee's family, murder the trustee's duty, says our law, to do all things with respect to the trust property. He must do all things for the benefit of the beneficiary. He cannot, according to our law, return like kind for like kind. It's a potentially dangerous and tough job, but it is an important job. Well, the beneficiary, anciently, back in old England, where the trust used to be called the jus, the beneficiary was called Setiki Trust. Setiki, C-E-S-T-U-I, pronounced Seti. Ki is Q-U-E, and then trustant, or sometimes called jus or jussi. This is old law French, old Norman French. We still have the word, we still use it. I've seen stuff on the internet that says, oh, you need a Setiki Trust. A Setiki Trust is a special kind of trust, and only we know how to draft one of those. And if you pay us $5,000, $10,000, we'll get you one. We'll sell you a document. And this thing is a silver bullet. You'll never have to pay taxes on land again, etc. Don't you believe it for a minute, and don't do it. No, don't walk away. Run away like Joseph. And if the promoter grabs you by the coattail, shed your coat and get out. Why do I say that? Because I've seen the trouble that comes. Now, I've often said, and I'll say it again, it's my favorite quote. My favorite quote is, he who never quotes is never quoted. And what I say, I learn from other people, and I quote a lot. Let me quote Sir Frederick Maitland, one of the greatest students of our common law, comparative law. I'll end with this. He said, equity has added to our legal system, together with a number of detached doctrines, one novel and fertile institution, namely the trust, and its power because the trustee personally holds legal title to the entrusted property. For the 100% benefit of the beneficiary, this is Brent Allen Winters, CommonLawyer.com. Join us again next time at the same time here on Liberty Works Radio Network.
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1: He went without food, not to lose weight, but to help people lose generations of hate. 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Mahatma Gandhi made the world a far better place by reaching out with the strength he cultivated within his soul. So, pass it on.
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0: director of Cornerstone in Pasadena, Maryland. Today with immigration. Immigration is an issue in our country. Naturalization laws are to be established by Congress. So Congress is the one charged with establishing the national policy regarding immigration. Today we have the privilege of having the president of Americans for Immigration Control, Bob Goldsboro, with us by radio. And Bob, thank you for coming on the air, and thank you for sharing with us your insight and wisdom. I know you've been involved in the battle for immigration control for, well, more than 50 years. Is that right, almost? Is it 50
1: years?
0: Well,
1: since about 1963, mm-hmm. Yeah.
0: And tell us how you got involved in this. What was the start for you?
1: David, first of all, it's a pleasure to be with you and the Institute on the Constitution's radio show, and it's a pleasure to be with you and share some background information on the subject. It's probably the most critical issue facing America today, because what we did do and what we are doing will, of course, change America in the future.
0: Mm-hmm.
1: Before I go into the background, I just want to tell you a little bit about a man named Mike Davis. He was a Marxist theoretician, and he wrote in his book several decades ago, Prisoners of the American Dream. And Davis, the Marxist theoretician, proposed an alliance of non-white Americans and third world revolutionaries as the way to change America to a Marxist totalitarian
0: wow.
1: state. With that in mind, let's go into the subject and a little bit of the background. In 1952, there was a new law, the McCarran-Walter Act, which was updating a law of in the early 1920s. And Senator Pat McCarran in Nevada and Congressman Francis Walter of Eastern Pennsylvania.
0: And I understand you were a staff of Congressman Walter.
1: I was on one of his committee staff.
0: Uh-huh.
1: And that's where I became good friends with the McCarrans, who drafted the McCarran-Walter Act. Now, the McCarran-Walter Act had security provisions in it. It had the national origins quota system, which allowed any and all of the European nations to send 1/3 of 1% of their numbers here in 1920, according to the 1920 census. And then it had the Asian Pacific Triangle limitation on Asia, and also the third world limitations. At that time, 85% of the immigration population was of European stock,
0: mm-hmm.
1: and mostly they would assimilate easily. Many of them spoke the English language, whether they were from England or Scotland or Wales or and Ireland, Northern Ireland and Ireland. So these immigrants, and they assimilated quickly. They wanted to be assimilated. And even those from countries like Germany and Italy and Poland, etc., wanted their family, wanted themselves and their children to learn the English language and to become part of the great American melting pot.
0: So this McCarran-Walters Act, in a sense, would have preserved our culture, our identity as the United States was primarily European descendants.
1: Exactly. A Western culture, etc. And so 85% were roughly, 85 and a fraction percent were of European stock. The balance was a combination of third world countries, Mexican and African, et cetera, et cetera. So that worked very well. The total limitation of the national origins quota system was 167,000 a year.
0: Mm-hmm.
1: And in addition, we took in refugees, usually in the range of 10,000-12,000 a year, asylees. They were seeking asylum. They were here, and they were afraid to go back to their home country for fear that they would be put in prison
0: right.
1: as political prisoners. And immediate members of the family, for instance, husbands or wives of American citizens, minor children below the age of 18 of citizens. And so that added an additional 90 to 100,000 a year. So in total, under the McCarran-Walter Act, we received about 270,000 immigrants, refugees.
0: Which would have been about 10% of our total population of 250.
1: Well, our population then was in the range of 160 million.
0: Okay, yes.
1: So the national origins quota system would have, of course, been 1%.
0: Mm-hmm. 1% of our total yeah. population in terms of new immigrants.
1: Refugees and asylees mm-hmm. would have added a slight additional amount. They assimilated very well. We did not have a problem with illegal immigrants. Maybe 5,000-10,000 were coming across the border. We had fairly good border security. We didn't have companies that were trying to hire illegal aliens for cheap labor and take advantage of them and take advantage of the American system.
0: We're going to go to a break here in a minute, but it sounds like this McCarran-Walters Act was a good working structure for solid immigration without threatening national sovereignty.
1: Security. Absolutely.
0: As we go to a break, this is David Whitney with Institute on the Constitution Radio. Stay with us as we come back to talk more about this vitally important issue.

0: Welcome back to Institute on the Constitution Radio. Pastor David Whitney with you here, and we have the privilege of having Bob Goldsboro, the president of Americans for Immigration Control, the largest organization in the United States committed to returning us to traditional levels of immigration. You have about 250,000 members, is that correct?
1: That's right, David. And of course, any organization in America that represents the American people, they need numbers for Congress to listen to them. That's why the NRA, the AARP, with millions of members, is very effective.
0: And so you're the largest group, really, in America focused on this issue.
1: We are the largest, but we desperately need more numbers. We need more members, people who are concerned about the future of America, concerned about the present.
0: So if people were to get a hold of you by mail, by phone, or on the web, what would be the way that they'd do that?
1: Well, first of all, to join Americans for Immigration Control, you'd get the bi-monthly newsletter and a letter update. You'd send $15 to AIC, Americans for Immigration Control, P.O. Box 738 in Monterey, Virginia. Monterey, M-O-N-T-E-R-E-Y, Virginia, 24465. That's the zip code, 24465.
0: And on the web, how would people get a hold of you that way?
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0: great.
1: That's our website.
0: Well,
1: we invite concerned Americans. It doesn't matter what party you are, we're nonpartisan. And if you're concerned about America and its future, please join us.
0: You were mentioning before the break about the McCarran-Walters Act that worked very well, drafted in 1952 and enacted in 1952. What happened next in terms of the history?
1: It assimilated those who were coming here, and they melded into the American population. There was a group on the far left called the American Committee for the Protection of the Foreign Born. It was cited officially by the Attorney General's office as the Communist Front. And that happened under a Democrat president, Harry Truman. And so this Communist Front, American Committee for the Protection of the Foreign Born, started attacking anybody, any senator, any congressman, organizations that wanted to support the McCarran-Walter Act. They started using the term racist.
0: Oh, yes.
1: And so that term, they spread all throughout the country. Anybody who wants to save the McCarran-Walter Act, wants to save America, they're racist. And so efforts were started in Congress by very liberal senators and congressmen to actually emasculate the McCarran-Walter Act. And that was gaining steam with hearings in the Senate and the House in 63, 64, et cetera. And so the American Committee on Immigration Policies was formed, and with broad support to try to save it. And as executive director and then as chairman, with the help of Dick Aarons, we arranged for a number of senators to involve themselves in debate.
0: In other words, a filibuster to
1: try to save the McCarran-Walter Act. And actually, there were 13 senators who wanted to do this, and it was going well. We could have saved the McCarran-Walter Act and saved America from a flood of aliens who really, since they came from the third world, et cetera, they weren't interested in our culture, customs,
0: or our Constitution or institutions.
1: Anything.
0: Yes. They just
1: certainly
0: wanted
1: not,
0: the goodies that America gave
1: not
0: them.
1: The Constitution and its history and what our forefathers sacrificed to give us this great country, the greatest country in the world today. So we started this, and we had 13 senators who really wanted to take the fight and to debate this on the floor of the Senate. There was a really, I would have to say, a traitor in the group of 13, Sam Ervin, Democrat senator from North Carolina, and he was on the Senate Judiciary Subcommittee on Immigration, and the other senators followed his lead, trusting him, and he made, behind closed doors, a deal with the Johnson White House, Lyndon Johnson, and Senator Ted Kennedy.
0: This is a fascinating story. We're going to have to continue this in our next segment, though. We thank you, Bob, for coming with us on the air. Americans for Immigration Control can be contacted at www.immigrationcontrol.com. This is Pastor David Whitney with Institute on the Constitution. Our website is iotconline.com. Come back at our next segment.

0: Welcome to Institute on the Constitution Radio. This is Pastor David Whitten. I'm the pastor of Cornerstone Evangelical Free Church in Pasadena, Maryland. And today we're continuing our discussion of this vitally important topic of immigration and immigration control. If you're aware of what is taking place in our nation, you recognize that we are being undone from beneath as immigrants who do not share our values, do not share our culture, or even our language are invading our land and taking us to a direction our founding fathers never envisioned. Our founding fathers in Article 1, Section 8, Paragraph 4 of the Constitution gave Congress the power to control immigration and to establish laws for naturalization of those who immigrated. And they did so because they wanted to maintain the structure that they had established. They said this Constitution is for our posterity. They wanted our civilization to continue. Well, we welcome to the airwaves Bob Goldsboro, the president of Americans for Immigration Control, the largest organization of citizens in America fighting to maintain our culture and our way of life and our Constitution, basically. And Bob, thank you for being with us on the air today.
1: David, pleasure to be with you and the Institute of the Constitution Radio Show. I appreciate being with you.
0: In our last segment, we were discussing the what had been established in 1952. The McCarran-Walters Act that established proper quotas to keep the balance in our land, and then we're discussing the attack upon that piece of legislation that ultimately was brought forth in 1965. Is that correct?
1: That's correct, David. And just again, I'd like to repeat something about the attacks on our immigration law, the McCarran-Walters Act, which was bedrock protecting the future of America, and the attacks began by a group called the American Committee for the Protection of the Foreign Born, which was officially cited by the Attorney General under President Truman as a communist front organization. Mm-hmm. And they attacked the McCarran-Walters Act, and they accused anybody who supported it as being racist.
0: Yeah, a convenient way to smear them.
1: They really were smearing. And in light of what the Marxist theoretician Mike Davis said about that time, in his book, Prisoners of the American Dream, Davis, the Marxist theoretician, proposed an alliance of non-white Americans and third world revolutionaries, immigrants, legal and illegal, to transform America into a Marxist totalitarian state.
0: Wow.
1: So the stage was set to try to undermine, emasculate the McCarran-Walters Act in hearings during 64 and 65. I was then the chairman of the American Committee on Immigration Policies to try to garner support, and we had 13 senators who were
0: with you, yes, standing with you against this attack.
1: Oh, absolutely, yes. Rock solid. And so they were planning to extended debate, or filibuster, if you will. But a memo came from one of the 13, Senator Sam Ervin, a Democrat of North Carolina, who was on the Immigration Subcommittee of the Senate Judiciary, and he said in a secret memo to the other 12 senators, "I have made the best deal possible with the White House, with the Lyndon Johnson White House, and Senator Ted Kennedy, who's chairman of the Senate Subcommittee on Immigration." And he said, "This is the best deal possible. This is what we can do." With that, all but three of the senators said, "Okay, the deal's been made. No sense debating it."
0: 10 of them bought the lie.
1: So, unfortunately, effort to save the McCarran-Walters Act was sabotaged by Senator Sam Ervin.
0: And, of course, the White House was complicit in this. LBJ was complicit.
1: And LBJ, including the Attorney General, his Attorney General, Nicholas Katzenbach. And that set the stage for the emasculation, the absolute undermining of our immigration law. And that was the beginning of the opening of the door, the floodgate, to an alien invasion. That isn't to say that there aren't many good immigrants, certainly. But there also was a new floodgate. And the immigration balance changed from 85% coming from Europe, European stock, which easily assimilated.
0: Right, language, culture, and et cetera. Yeah.
1: And customs and support for the Constitution, et cetera, to 85% coming from the Third World.
0: Wow.
1: And so that set the stage for, you know, ethnic groups, alien groups that really didn't want to assimilate. And of course, one of the obvious outcomes is a tremendous influx, legal and illegal, from Mexico and Central America. And we found that these groups tend not to assimilate. That isn't to say some don't assimilate. Mm-hmm. Of course they do. But by and large, they gather and stay in their
0: ghetto, their enclave, yes.
1: And there's an organization that's been active for several decades called ATLAN.
0: Yes, I've heard of that.
1: The ATLAN movement organizes young Hispanics to join ATLAN and to work for the overthrow to take control of the states of Texas, New Mexico, Arizona, California, and Southern Nevada.
0: Well, we're going to go for a break, but as soon as we come back, we're going to continue to talk about that. Americans for Immigration Control can be reached on the web, immigrationcontrol.com. And when we come back from the break, we'll give you their address. This is Pastor David Whitney with Institute on the Constitution Radio.

0: Welcome back to Institute on the Constitution Radio as we discuss this vital issue, immigration control. We were talking about basically the invasion you're speaking of the Mexican people who want to take over the southwestern United States.
1: Well, let me clarify that. Not all the Mexican people do that. Not all the Mexican immigrants are that way. There is an organization called Atlan, and it has worked assiduously in high schools and colleges, especially in California, and they're working also in the states of Texas, New Mexico, Arizona, as well as California and southern Nevada. And they are organizing and have been organizing young Hispanics who are revolutionary in nature, and they want to secede from the state and form a new nation, an Aztlan nation, Aztec land of the Southwest. And these are very active organizations, and they are influencing people so much that in one of the Texas cities, El Paso, I've been told by a member of the American Committee, Americans for Immigration Control, that his friends in El Paso, who are third generation, second or third generation Mexican Americans, these are older folks in their 60s and 70s, 50s, 60s, and 70s. He said a number of those friends, Mexican-Americans, are leaving Texas and moving north to Idaho, Montana, Colorado. They are afraid of the young, militant Mexicans coming in illegally or legally and who have this attitude. And he said these older Mexican-Americans are afraid of them.
0: Wow.
1: So this is what this is what is happening. And, you know, we hear always, well, these Latino workers are hardworking. Yes, some of them are. There's no doubt about it. But also, many of them are here illegally. So they're breaking the law being here. Immediately when they come and come here illegally, cross the border, use false documents, etc., they have become lawbreakers.
0: That's right.
1: Lawbreakers.
0: And should be treated as such.
1: And the only way a country so great and successful as America continues to be successful is to be a law-abiding nation.
0: And the law of the land being the Constitution. And then the laws that are formed that are constitutional in agreement with the vision of our founding fathers, those are the ones that preserve our sovereignty. And so what you're describing is what took place in 1965 was a beginning the surrender of our sovereignty by allowing those who do not share our values and do not share our love for freedom and our love for our Constitution to begin to invade and change the whole complexion, so to speak, of our nation.
1: Well, yes, they are essentially, if they come here illegally, they are lawbreakers.
0: Right.
1: It's funny that groups like MALDEF, Mexican American Legal and Educational Defense Fund, funded by the Ford Foundation, really a left-wing organization, they don't represent Latinos at all. They represent the left-wing ideology of MALDEF leaders and of the Ford Foundation. You know, they are screaming that these people are hardworking and they should all be legalized.
0: Oh.
1: You know, 4, 5, 6 million. There are probably anywhere from 8 to 15 million illegal aliens in this country.
0: Wow.
1: They're undermining the work ethic, and they are reducing the wage levels of the American workers.
0: And then many of them are available, eligible for various forms of welfare or assistance of one sort or another, so they're a burden on taxpayers as well.
1: The net cost, and these figures are 4 years old, David, the net cost of the immigrant situation in America in health care, welfare, new schools, busing, et cetera, language teachers that, for instance, in New York City, they have to teach 117 different language
0: students.
1: Wow,
0: that's ridiculous.
1: The net cost as of, and these figures are from 1999, $68 billion over and above what any of these immigrants pay in sales taxes or any other tax. The net cost.
0: And this is something that most Americans are unaware of because, of course, the major media is not going to tell you about this.
1: And, you know, the reason that Governor Gray of California lost out in the referendum was because of this huge overhanging debt of billions and billions of dollars for California. And roughly $6 billion of it was due to teaching immigrants.
0: Wow. Well, let me give your contact information, Americans for Immigration Control. P.O. Box 738, Monterey, Virginia 24465. As we go, this is Institute on the Constitution Radio. Pastor David Whitney with you. Come back for our next segment.

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1: It's one small step for man, one giant leap for mankind.
2: The entire world watched. They watched each step down the rungs of that small ladder, one after another, and waited with great anticipation for that last step.
1: It's one small step for man, one giant leap for mankind.
2: At that moment, humanity saw the impossible become the possible. And today, the sky is not the limit. Achievement. Pass it on.
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everybody. 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I'm here to give you anything you like. You want free college, energy, mortgages, whatever you like. 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Why? 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
1: You know, the Constitution is not a self-enforcing document. The Constitution is the supreme law of our land and provides limits on the powers and authorities of our federal, state, and local governments, but its words cannot and will not leap off the page and enforce themselves. If we choose to enjoy the blessings of liberty, we must first choose to study, understand, and then apply the principles of the American view of law and government. It has always been so that the greatest threat to a people's liberties is the centralized power of their own government. Isn't it apparent now that the agenda coming from Washington is an attempt to centralize and extend the control of the few over the many? At breakneck speed, the central government has nationalized the banking industry, the insurance industry, the automobile industry, and the healthcare industry. All of this, of course, is illegal. If our state and local officials properly understood their oaths of office, perhaps they could and would use their lawful authority to interpose between us, their constituents, and the central authorities who are attacking America's foundations. Unless the people and their state and local officials, like the governor, the state attorney general, like local police and judges, renounce the criminal behavior of federal agencies and redeclare their allegiance to their loved ones, their families, and their communities, these United States of America are in grave danger of disappearing. As I said, the Constitution is not a self-enforcing document. This is Michael Anthony Peruca for Institute on the Constitution, bringing you the American view.
2: Welcome to Institute on the Constitution Radio. This is Pastor David Whitney. Just glad to be with you to be able to talk about the constitutional issues of preserving what our founding fathers envisioned. And today we have the blessing of having Bob Goldsboro, the president of Americans for Immigration Control, with us as we discuss the issue of immigration and naturalization. And Bob, thank you for being with us today, and thank you for the organization that you head up.
3: David, it's a pleasure to be with you and the Institute on the Constitution Radio show, and thank you very much for having me on.
2: In our last two segments, we discussed what took place in 1965, undermining the immigration laws that had been established a previous decade or more that really maintained the balance of our culture and our heritage here in these United States, and the destruction of that took place during the LBJ administration with his approval, obviously, as well as you mentioned, a number of senators who participated in that. And so there was only three senators left, and the piece of legislation that was destroying and undermining the immigration laws went through in 65. And then we were talking about how that changed our nation from 85% of those who immigrated to America prior to 1965 being from Europe and therefore easily assimilating both in language and culture here, to now 85% coming from third world nations that do not share our language, culture, heritage, or love for constitutional republic that was given to us by our founding fathers. You mentioned, and if you'd just take us back there for a moment, there was a communist theoretician that mentioned
3: Mike Davis,
2: to undermine our constitutional republic.
3: He said in his book, Prisoners of the American Dream, some four decades ago, Mike Davis said that he proposed an alliance of non-white Americans, and I'm quoting, in the third world revolutionaries, and he concluded that, quote, the real weak link in the domestic base of American imperialism, he called it imperialism, mm-hmm. not democracy, is the black and Hispanic working class, 50 million. This is a nation within a nation, a society within a society. That alone possesses the numerical and positional strength to undermine the American system from within.
2: Mm. And so their plan was to do exactly that with illegal as well as legal immigration.
3: Of the aliens, the immigrants in the country, they don't need the black people, who are basically very pro-American.
2: Mm-hmm.
3: They don't need them. They have a group,
2: an army of their own,
3: that they're building within the Aztlan organization, which we mentioned before.
2: Mm-hmm. And just to remind people, the Aztlan is basically people who are of this Marxist bent, coming from Mexico primarily. Is that correct?
3: Mexico and some other Central American countries, Latinos. Yes.
2: And their aim is to take over southwestern United States.
3: The states. Texas, New Mexico, Arizona, Southern Nevada, and California, and make it into a new nation, Aztlan, or the Aztec land.
2: Hmm.
3: Yes.
2: Well, you know,
3: or El Norte is another name.
2: Oh, okay.
3: Yeah.
2: So if you hear those names, that's what they're really talking about. Well, you know, this bears itself out in some very practical elements of what took place in the 90s. You were telling me earlier about the 1996 re-election of President Clinton and how this immigration policy...
3: Let me step to 1986 mm-hmm. when there was a proposal for the first amnesty.
2: Mm-hmm.
3: And Americans for Immigration Control fought it. We testified against it. We worked against it, etc. We got our members to write their members of Congress. That amnesty was tied to employer sanctions and one other group, in, which was supposedly on our side. They supported the whole plan to get employer sanctions.
2: Uh-huh.
3: Well, we opposed it because we said amnesty will set the stage for more amnesty.
2: Exactly.
3: And we predicted that in testimony, and all the proponents said, no, this is a one-time only thing, to legalize 3 million illegals and to bring them within the system to pay taxes. Okay, baloney. We've had eight amnesties since then.
2: Mm-hmm.
3: Now, the interesting thing is, and keeping in mind what Mike Davis, Marxist theoretician, proposed, in 1994, the Democrats, up until then, controlled the House and the Senate.
2: That's right.
3: And so they were rubber-stamping whatever Bill Clinton wanted. He lost the control. The Democrats lost control of the House and the Senate in 94.
2: Mm-hmm. And yes, according to the so-called Republican Revolution.
3: It was the Republican Revolution, and the Republicans took control of the House and the Senate for the first time mm-hmm. in over 50 years, together,
2: yes.
3: simultaneously. And Clinton was in a state of shock. And there's no doubt about it. Reports came to me from a very good intelligence source within the White House that they were in a state of shock. They didn't know what to do. So they wanted to hire an astute, savvy political operative. And they did. And this operative told them that in order to win re-election to the presidency in 1996, they had to get 1 million new voters.
2: Mm.
3: And the way to get the 1 million new voters was through immigrants.
2: Wow.
3: And the immigrants, they had to get legalized, they had to get them naturalized, they had to get them registered to vote by September 1st of that year.
2: Committed to vote Democratic. Well, we're going to go to a break here in just a moment, but before we do, would you give us your address as well as your web information for people
3: indeed.
2: To get a contact?
3: Americans for Immigration Control, or AIC, 738 Main Street, Monterey, Virginia, 24465. That's 738 Main Street, Monterey, M-O-N-T-E-R-E-Y, Virginia, 24465. And an annual membership in AIC is only $15. You get a bi-monthly newsletter and other updates.
2: Thank you, Bob. Stay with us as we come back from the break.

0: Welcome back to Institute on the Constitution Radio. Pastor David Whitney with you, and Bob Goldsboro with us, talking about immigration control. We're talking about the history of what took place in the re-election of Bill Clinton in 1996. Pick up the story there.
1: Well, there was an investigation of Clinton and the Immigration Naturalization Service, and the staff director, investigative staff attorney, picked for that was David Shippers.
0: And he
1: was a dyed-in-the-wool Democrat. Mm-hmm. He had voted for Clinton in 92 and again in 96, and this investigation took place a year afterwards on the impeachment process. And David Shippers, a dyed-in-the-wool Democrat, voted for Clinton twice. He wrote this in his book, his blockbuster book called Sellout.
0: Oh, yes, I remember that. Uh-huh.
1: And he said, in order to steal the election in 96, he said, by the time we came to the subject, investigation by the General Accounting Office and congressional committees had already indicated that the White House used the Immigration and Naturalization Service, the INS, to further its political agenda.
0: Hmm.
1: A blatant politicalization of the agency took place during the 96 presidential campaign when the White House pressured the INS into expediting its Citizenship USA, CUSA, program to grant citizenship to thousands of aliens that the White House counted as likely Democratic voters. To ensure maximum impact, the INS concentrated on aliens in key states, California, Florida, Illinois, New York, New Jersey, and Texas.
0: So they short-circuited the process, the normal process of naturalization.
1: They short-circuited it. They used two really left-wing organizations to help them, California Active Citizenship Campaign and the Industrial Affairs Areas Foundation, the IAF. That group was founded initially by Saul Alinsky, a really, really brilliant Marxist organizer. And he was dead and gone by then, but his organizations live on. And so, in effect, with the order going from Bill Clinton to Al Gore, the vice president, to their agent, Doug Farbrother, they implanted their person in the INS, mm-hmm. et cetera, to facilitate the legalization, naturalization, and registration of a million aliens.
0: Without taking them really through the proper complete procedure or background checks?
1: They did for a short while, but the process of investigating a person, an alien, who wants to become a citizen, mm-hmm. takes roughly 60 days
0: yes.
1: by the FBI. The FBI didn't have the manpower, they didn't have the time to do this. And so they short-circuited it, and orders went out from the White House to use the Internal Revenue Service,
0: oh.
1: to use everybody. And then, if that didn't work, Jamie Gorelick, who was the Assistant Attorney General, she was told she did. She said, you can bypass those regulations and just facilitate this immigration process to get them on the ballot. Now, Jamie Gorelick, for your information, not only was she the Assistant Attorney General under Janet Reno, she also served as one of the members of the 9/11 Commission.
0: Oh, interesting. And so the sellout took place as they basically bought votes by giving people citizenship who really hadn't gone through the proper checks and procedures for citizenship.
1: And many of them were lawbreakers.
0: Mm-hmm.
1: There were tens and tens of thousands of those who had committed misdemeanors, but there were thousands who were actually felons.
0: Wow.
1: Committed rape.
0: In their home country before they came here.
1: Yeah.
0: Mm.
1: Well, also in this country.
0: So they just swept in criminals
1: yes.
0: and illegals
1: yes.
0: alike under
1: One
0: this.
1: One felon was in prison and was given his citizenship papers while he was in prison. Yeah. It was a blatant undermining of the
0: electoral process, yes.
1: Of the whole process of electing our officials.
0: Mm. A criminal act.
1: And actually, one could say after... this was documented by David Shippers in Sellout, again a Democrat, that they undermined the whole system and that the 96 election was stolen.
0: Wow. And you're right, it was. Well, we're going to wrap up this segment. And, Bob, I so much appreciate your expertise in this area because immigration is such a vital issue to understand what has taken place and what has brought us to the place we are today. If people are interested in getting in contact with you, they can go to your website, immigrationcontrol.com. This is Pastor David Whitney with Institute on the Constitution, and our website is iotconline.com. 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

0: Welcome to Institute on the Constitution Radio. This is Pastor David Whitney, and just an honor to be with you, to be with people who care about their country and care about what's taking place. With us, honored guest, Bob Goldsboro, the president of Americans for Immigration Control, which is the largest body of citizens who are collected to organize and to speak to Congress about these issues. I understand you have 250,000 members?
1: We have 250,000 members, and we need to get to 1 million members because that's when Congress begins to sit up and take notice of organizations.
0: Well, later on in the show, we'll give people your contact information so they can join up. And last show, we were talking about the re-election of Clinton in 1996, and I didn't vote for him, but I was shocked that he was re-elected and wonder how in the world did he pull this off. And you were sharing with us in the last show the chicanery, actually the criminal activity, the abuse of power of the FBI and INS and the IRS, just a whole series of abuses that the president did in order to sweep in 1 million voters who would vote for him that were up to that point either illegal aliens or they were here under proper paperwork but they hadn't yet been naturalized. And you were sharing with us some of the techniques they used. In other words, the background checks that the FBI normally conducts on someone who's going to be naturalized, how long do they take?
1: Normally take 60 days. They have to go to the native land of the person that's applying, where they were born, and to check with their governments whether or not they have a criminal background, and also criminal background in this country. And it's a process, as I say, that averages out to 60 days per applicant. Now, in order to get 1 million applicants
0: through that process
1: in short time, in a matter of months, or less than a year, there was the manpower in the FBI, there wasn't the time, and the system broke down. But Bill Clinton was so determined, and Hillary Clinton, Senator Clinton, then the wife of the president, still is, I guess, to stay 4 more years and to pull off their plans for reshaping America, that they desperately wanted to be reelected, even though the Democrats lost control of the House and the Senate in 1994.
0: Right.
1: That really sent fear into their minds, and so they set out to get 1 million new voters, and they used Doug Farbrother, who was the National Performance Review person staff, to look at removing barriers to citizenship, not only in Los Angeles, but also San Francisco.
0: In other words, protections and safety for the rest of us in this country.
1: Chicago, New York, Miami, other major cities. And in a memo to the president, Farbrother noted Commissioner Meisner's concern suggested two options. Farbrother stated that we can reduce but not eliminate the risk of controversy over our motives by appointing one of our own proven NPR, National Performance Review, reinventors as deputy INS commissioner. As part of the official INS management team, our reinventor would have more, this is an exact quote from his memo to Clinton, would have more direct influence, and the INS staff would be less likely to go public with complaints than they would over the interference of an outsider.
0: Wow.
1: So there was skullduggery afoot. It was unethical, to say the least.
0: Yes,
1: and
0: yes.
1: In the processing of 1 million, the whole intent of legalizing immigrants was overcome, overrun, and disbanded.
0: So our Constitution says that Congress is the one that is to establish laws for naturalization, and basically we have the president manipulating that whole process.
1: The whole process.
0: In violation of the jurisdiction that he as president is supposed to have over the executive branch, basically breaking the boundary and invading the territory or the jurisdiction of Congress.
1: Well, he undermined it. He literally not only went around it, he undermined it and made a mockery of the process. And again, Doug Farbrother, who was his agent, who had been with the National Performance Review, the NPR group that was working, this is the Clinton group. Farbrother and the NPR won the assignment of getting INS to process more than 1 million applicants by the end of the summer, in March of 96. Government accounting office documents revealed that he was reporting his efforts, recommendations, regularly to Vice President Gore.
0: They knew exactly what was happening.
1: They worked through INS Deputy Commissioner Chris Sale, S-A-L-E, and Deputy Attorney General Jamie Gorelick to delegate broad authority to the managers of the Immigration Naturalization Service in New York, Chicago, Miami, San Francisco, etc., so that they could keep the pressure on them and to get the result that Vice President Gore wants. That's in a memo. So here was just an undermining of the whole process of voting and election and citizenship in order to serve the purposes of
0: re-electing Clinton.
1: Clinton to get him re-elected.
0: Well, let me give people your contact information. If people want to join Americans for Immigration Control, P.O. Box 738, Monterey, Virginia, 24465.
1: Right.
0: We'll go for a break here, and then we'll come back with more discussion about immigration control. This is Pastor David Whitney at Institute on the Constitution Radio. Our website is iotconline.com.

0: As one who is concerned about the Constitution, I recognize that people who do not share our values ultimately are not going to uphold our Constitution. They're going to want to undermine it. And we've been talking in a series here about how that has taken place. We were talking before the break about the Clinton re-election of 1996 and the subterfuge of sweeping in 1 million voters, basically, for Clinton, who were not taken through the normal process of naturalization that would protect us as the rest of the citizens of this land, protect us from those who are criminals, those who should not be given citizenship in our land.
1: Well, what this process did in order to get Clinton reelected and to get 1 million immigrants legalized, naturalized, and registered to vote, what it did was to undermine the entire process of legalization, naturalization, and citizenship.
0: Mm-hmm.
1: And the Clinton administration, with Gore and Doug Farbrother as their hatchet man, doing the dirty work, they undermined our electoral system. They undermined the voting, naturalization, all this process, which has meant we have been a nation of laws. This is why this country has been great.
0: That's right.
1: We're a nation of laws, not of men.
0: And all men are under the law, including the president and his staff.
1: That's right. And so Clinton, and I would have to say both Clintons, Bill and Hillary, that didn't matter to them.
0: Mm-hmm.
1: What mattered to them was power.
0: That's right.
1: And because they had plans. They were getting advice from left-wingers on how to reshape America. And, we talk about the military today and Kerry and Bush. Clinton, I was told, he really at first, when he was first in the White House, he really hesitated and resented saluting the military
0: yes.
1: in his position as commander-in-chief. Mm-hmm. And, you know, Bill Clinton bypassed the draft. He went to England as a Rhodes Scholar, where he organized efforts
0: against our nation. Mm-hmm.
1: So,
0: an enemy of the people.
1: He's got a shady path.
0: Mm-hmm. So it's no surprise that he would twist and bend and even violate and undermine the entire rule of law regarding immigration in our country.
1: Right. That's right. And what it did, in the FBI's normal process of 60 days to investigate, to uncover various, whether there was a criminal activity or not,
0: mm-hmm.
1: That whole process was shortchanged and bypassed, got in the way, the practical way of preventing violent felons,
0: mm-hmm.
1: dope peddlers, potential terrorists, and the like, from obtaining citizenship.
0: In other words, the groundwork was set to say, we're not going to protect the people of the United States, we're just going to grab more power, which is what Clinton did.
1: That's exactly right. And what happened, I remember writing an article for our newsletter, if Clinton had spent more time chasing terrorists instead of women.
0: What would happen?
1: because, as you know, there were a number of illegal aliens in around Tyson's Corner,
0: mm-hmm.
1: outside of Washington, gathered outside of 7-Eleven looking for daily work.
0: Mm-hmm.
1: These were illegal immigrants. And it happens all over the country. But two of the Muslim terrorists went to some of the illegal aliens at the 7-Eleven there in Northern Virginia and got those illegal aliens to vouch for the terrorists to get them driver's licenses in Virginia.
0: Aha, uh-huh, yes.
1: And without the driver's licenses,
0: mm-hmm.
1: they couldn't have gotten on the plane.
0: Right. The whole network fits together. When you break down the immigration and naturalization laws of our land, then you open ourselves up to terrorist attack.
1: It actually set the stage for 9/11.
0: Yes.
1: Well, again, I'm not being facetious or trying to be tongue-in-cheek funny, but if President Clinton, as president, had spent more time chasing terrorists than women, 9/11 could have been prevented.
0: That's right. Well, thank you so much, Bob. Your organization,
1: Americans
0: for Immigration Control. People can go to the website, immigrationcontrol.com. 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
2: It was only a little over 17 minutes in length, but it is said to be the most remembered and the most memorized speech in American history. 50 years ago, Dr. Martin Luther King Jr. addressed a crowd of 250,000 people gathered in Washington, D.C. He called on the people of the various states and the government of these United States to live up to the principles espoused in the Declaration of Independence. But it was not, as many have falsely claimed, a call for civil rights. In fact, in my view, Dr. King was not a champion of civil rights. He was a champion of God-given rights. Dr. King made clear in his famous address that the liberty and equality before the law that he was demanding did not originate in human government. The right to equality before the law is not a civil right. It is a right ordained by God that civil government has a duty to defend. Dr. King quoted from the Old Testament books of Amos and Isaiah when he said that he hoped his children would be judged not by the color of their skin, but by the content of their character. He was applying God's fixed, eternal standard, not a malleable, man-made one. In both private and public policy, we must remember that God created only one race, the human race. Therefore, all elevation or denigration of individuals or groups based on skin color is immoral and shameful, because it violates the law of nature and of nature's God. This is Michael Anthony Perutka for Institute on the Constitution, bringing you the American view.
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8: It doesn't take sight to reach the top. 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Eric Weinmayer knew the risks. Less than 1,200 people had ever conquered Mount Everest, and more than 175 had died trying. 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And when he reached the summit, he didn't even see the view. Because Eric Weinmayer is blind. He proved it doesn't take sight to reach the top. It takes vision. Pass it on.
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2: We've been talking now for a few weeks about the American view of law and government. We've been trying to understand the principles and the precepts that undergird our Declaration of Independence and our Constitution. We can see clearly that our federal and state governments have, in many cases, abandoned these principles, and we are anxious to do whatever we can to restore the republic. Oftentimes, we feel troubled, sometimes angry, and maybe even frightened, especially when we see that the vast majority of those we keep electing to positions of public trust are folks that we just can't trust at all. What should we do now that the elections are approaching? What should we know? What should we ask? What are we looking for? And how should we then vote? Let's talk about it. Whether we're talking about dog catcher, city or county council, state house, or Congress, it seems to me that just like the Marines, we are looking for a few good men. Let's start with the word good. Although the people that wrote the commercial for the U.S. Marines probably don't know it, the word good derives from the word God. To be good is to be godly. So a good man is one who appreciates and rehearses the attributes and the characteristics of God. Now, what do we want this good man to do? Well, simply put, we want him to obey his oath of office and to protect and defend the Constitution of these United States and his own state against all enemies, foreign and domestic. What is required for him to do this? Well, if he's going to obey his oath of office, I guess that first he needs to know what an oath is, right? It's a solemn promise before God that invokes God's wrath if it is broken. Secondly, he needs to be very familiar with the content of the constitutions he has sworn before Almighty God to uphold. If he's never read the Constitution or cannot articulate the principles contained therein, then I guess he can't do that job, right? So if our man is someone who understands his oath of office, then he also fears God and believes that there is an eternal system of rewards and punishments that applies to him personally. I think we can assume that if he does not see himself accountable to God for the truthfulness of his oath, then there is little hope that he will feel himself accountable to you or to me once he is elected. In other words, if he doesn't fear consequences from God, he won't fear you or me. But he needs to show us more than just fear of the eternal. He also must demonstrate that he understands the biblical limitations of civil government as well as the limitations placed on him by the state constitution and the constitution of these United States. Unhappily, few, if any, of the candidates who come to you asking for your vote and your money have even taken the time to read either of these documents that they are promising you before Almighty God that they will uphold. Moreover, assuming all is well with our candidate so far, one more thing is critically important. Our candidate must not only demonstrate that he knows that which is required of him, but he must also demonstrate that he will act on that which he knows. It won't do us any good electing someone who knows what to do but doesn't do it, whether out of fear of men, that is, peer pressure, or desire to be reelected, or whatever. This would be a vain thing indeed. To summarize, my precious vote can only be spent on a candidate that, 1, acknowledges and fears God, 2, demonstrates that he has an American, that is to say, biblical view of law and government, 3, demonstrates that he will take actions that are driven by and in harmony with God's law and the limit.
9: Well, this is Dr. Stan here at Radio Liberty, coming to the hills overlooking beautiful and picturesque Monterey Bay and bringing you the news behind the news, the story behind the story. Hoping to convince you that reality is usually scoffed at, that illusion is usually king. But in the battle for the survival of Christian civilization, it's going to be reality and not illusion or delusion that will determine what the future will bring. And I need to remind you the views expressed here are not necessarily those of the owners, management, staff, sponsors, or supporters of the station you're listening to. They happen to be my views, and for the next hour, they're going to be the views of Carol Matriciana, who, of course, has produced a number of great Christian DVDs, and she's in the process of completing several more to help you understand the spiritual battle that is taking place today. Carol, thanks very much for being with us.
10: Well, Dr. Stan, thank you for inviting me to be with you. I absolutely so appreciate your work, your wife's work. Incredible ministry. Thank you so much for letting me be part of it.
9: Well, you certainly are, and we certainly appreciate everything you do. Well, why don't you bring our listeners up to date on what you're doing and certainly the material that you're putting out?
10: Well, Dr. Stan, I feel like a broken record. I've been in the film business now for over 3 decades, and basically our movies are very much based on the whole sort of idea of the biblical reality being deluded and corrupted by I mean, at one, when we first started, when I came out of the New Age over 3 decades ago, it was so easy to see that our enemies were the New Age movement, Hinduism, yoga, all of that. But in the last 30 years, the most incredible intrusion of Eastern mysticism in the church, calling itself Christian, is absolutely amazing. So one of the first films I ever made and one of the first books I ever wrote was Gods of the New Age, because I was born and raised in India, lived in India for the first 20 years of my life, and so it was I was surrounded by Hinduism, which is the religion of India, which believes that everything is God. I mean, I think, goodness me, there are millions and millions of gods. I don't even know how many millions of gods, but everything is a god. Basically, all of nature, the trees, the plants, even the table you sit on is an aspect of God, the chair you sit on, the table you eat from, and of course, all animals. So, when this idea of deity being in everything, becomes part of a worldview, then, you know, one can get into nature worship and vegetarianism, believing that you're attacking deity and that you must be part of sort of lifting everything up into this whole idea of oneness, that we are all deity. And so that's the bottom line. Basically, Hinduism teaches that we are all perceived to be gods, that we're ignorant of our deity, and we have to be awakened to our deity through disciplines of yoga, which is to yoke us to the consciousness that is believed to be God or Brahman. And these can be done through disciplines where, through the particular movements and postures of yoga, you become one with the spirits that you are impersonating in the postures. So you put on the posture of cobra, for instance, the snake, and you are able to then have some of the snake power within you, so to speak, which awakens the idea within you that you are deity, and can become eventually enlightened to the fact that you're God. So these things were what my, you know, the basic understanding of Hinduism. And when I left India in my early 20s, what was incredible, Dr. Stan, was that my superheroes and music group, the Beatles, were perpetuating this philosophy through a godman or a guru from India that they became entranced with. And this was Maharishi Mahesh Yogi, the founder of Transcendental Meditation.
9: You hold that thought. We'll be back in a moment.
11: While the storm clouds gather.
9: Well, this is Dr. Stan here, and of course our guest today is Carol Matriciana, who for certainly well over 3 decades has been producing films trying to explain certainly what is happening and how that Christianity is under attack today. Carol actually came out of India, and of course there the Hindu teaching is certainly that everything is God, and certainly that the foundation of the New Age movement, which permeates so much of America today. In fact, it's permeated the Christian church. I mean, basically, they've changed the music of our Christian church. Have you noticed how the music has changed? Have you noticed how the message has changed? And God loves everybody. There's never any punishment for sin. And so many of the teachings and prophecies of the Bible are simply ignored today. Why? Because they've infiltrated the Christian church to neutralize it, so the great mass of Christians in this country suddenly have no idea what's going on. And the idea that God loves everyone and nobody will ever be punished and people are not responsible for their sins permeates so much of the teaching today. Carol Matriciana, pick up the story.
10: Well, you're right, Dr. Stan. The idea of it, there being a loving God, and of course we do have a loving God. He realized that we were all sinners, in other words, separated from him, because of Adam and Eve having disobeyed the initial precept of God of, you know, worshipping him, but rather Eve got into self. I mean, she felt that she could make decisions outside of God's decisions and bypass him, and of course that very core of Eve thinking, to lift up self above God, to have authority in self, and self, the experiences of self, which she did have. She looked at the fruit that the serpent deceived her into believing was good to eat, and she had a wisdom from the serpent that she believed was higher than God's wisdom. And so once that is sort of the basic of self-worship or self-authority outside of God, and that is the core of the New Age movement, and of course psychology today within the Christian movement tells us that self needs to be esteemed, self needs to be venerated, self needs to come first. But that is a message that is completely contrary to the message of Jesus Christ, who said deny self. And God himself denied his position in heaven, so to speak, Father, Son, and Holy Ghost, and the Word became flesh, we're told in the Bible, so that God could...
9: Hold that thought, we'll be back here in just a moment with Carol. Well, this is Dr. Stan, I guess this is Carol Matriciana, and so we're talking about the difference between Christianity and the New Age movement, which is permeating the Christian church today, and with the idea that God loves everybody and there's no punishment for sin, and suddenly we don't talk about prophecy, we don't talk about so many things in the Bible. The one thing that we want to talk about is the fact that all you have to do is love God, and God will love you, and there's no punishment for your sin. And the fact that we are all sinners and certainly have fall short of the glory of God is seldom stressed. It's just what wonderful people we are. Go right ahead, Carol.
10: Yeah, that's exactly it. Exhorting self, saying what wonderful people we are, and that God loves us so much that all of us will go into heaven. Well, obviously, that's not the biblical message. God realized that we had all strayed from, that we were all like sheep. We were sinners. The wages of sin was death, and God gave his death so that we could have eternal life. And my latest series of videos that I made, which have actually spread over the last 4 years, which is an updated version of God to the New Age, which was my first DVD, well, in those days, of course, they were VHSs, but the first film that we made, God's the New Age, and the first book I wrote, basically the very Hindu idea that the Beatles permeated and elevated through Maharishi Mahesh Yogi, the God-man from India that promoted transcendental meditation, that message has now had two or three decades to become Christianized, whitewashed, and brought into the churches in a sort of self help movement. Joel Osteen is a great teacher in self needs to be elevated, and that also we've got faith teachers today that say faith in our faith can get us everything. Well, these are all ideas from Eastern mysticism, but the series that I started working on, oh gosh, 3-4 years ago, now finishing off in our last volume 3, was called Wide is the Gate, and it was taken from what Jesus said in Matthew 7, that enter by the narrow gate, for the gate is wide and the way is broad that leads to destruction. And what we see today in the church, while it's embracing the broadness of psychology and self-help and potential, that there is goodness potentially within all of us, that we're not sinners, we're just ignorant of our deity, as the wideness of this terrible teaching is coming into the church, Jesus says that it leads to destruction, and many are those who enter by this wide gate. And Jesus says, for the gate is small and the way is narrow that leads to life, and few are those who find it. And of course, Jesus says he is the way and he is the life, and very few are finding that answer today. And it's interesting that the next verse, Jesus says, beware of the false prophets who come to you in sheep's clothing, but inwardly are ravenous wolves. And sad to say, these false prophets are within the church today. Huge, well-named celebrities, really well-known people that promote gospels that are completely at odds with the well-known pastor, one of the leading pastors of one of the eighth largest church in America, put out something called the Daniel Plan. And he worked with three New Age teachers. And Rick Warren was the mastermind behind the Daniel Plan, but Dr. Oz is a Muslim, Dr. Amen is a Christian mystic, and Dr. Hyman is a Jewish believer. And this New Age Eastern meditation doctors promote, they are in the saddle. Rick Warren's big church, by the way, is called Saddleback, and the Saddleback Health Program promotes transcendental meditation, Eastern meditation, and what these doctors promote in alternative healing. In fact, Dr. Oz's wife is a Reiki healer, and we see these different types of alternative occult healing being brought into the church by wonderfully honored men. I mean, Time magazine said Rick Warren was one of the 25 most honored, evangelists in the world. So why shouldn't Christians believe these teachers? Well, Jesus says, beware of the false prophets who come to you in sheep's clothing, but inwardly are ravenous wolves, and you will know them by their fruits. Grapes are not gathered from thorn bushes, and figs from thistles. So the fruits of these people, when they partner with doctors who teach about energy healing, that is to sort of call in the spirits and the powers of the of consciousness out there, which is part of Eastern mysticism, that you call these energies in, and of course the Bible defines these energies as demonic spirits and the spirit world, and that we shouldn't be contaminated by their messages of lies. But they come in getting us to believe that by the laying on of hands or hands of light or therapeutic touch or any of these types of alternative healing that we can be healed. Well, Reiki, which is one of the fastest growing New Age healing techniques, is being introduced into Christian circles through these type of secular doctors that Rick Warren brings in to, you know, his Saddleback Health program. And sorry to say, he's not the only one. Many of these doctors elevate yoga. Yoga, when I was growing up in India, was understood to be an Eastern meditative spiritual discipline to connect to the deities, which is all the energies out there, the spirit world, in order to be empowered with desires and powers and wishes and wellness. Now, today this is called wellness, and the church is going after these wellness programs, these wellness techniques, even introducing children into these. But these are occultic techniques that are bringing our children and our Christians in connection with energies that many times are involved in the church, being called angels, or being introduced to the church as visions. And the only way, Dr. Stan, with this fast-growing intrusion and invasion into the church, the only way that we can see if these visions, these angels, these type of healings are good is to go to the Bible, to the Word of God, because only the Word of God is good. In fact, Jesus says that only God is good. So if the Word of God doesn't promote energy healing or visions and dreams and signs and wonders, which is one of the huge aspects of one of the growing movements within the church called the New Apostolic and Prophetic Movement, in fact, that is what our Volume 3 is going to be about, the signs and wonders, the gifts of the counterfeit gifts of the Holy Spirit that are coming through the prophetic movement and being pushed onto the charismatic Pentecostal church, if you will, as supposedly biblical teachings. But they're not, because these leaders, these false prophets that Jesus warned about, elevate themselves to be superior. are teaching that we, that their followers can connect to these energies, these powers, these spirits, these visions, these dreams, these angels, and that they have to have these experiences of these things, whereas the Bible does not teach that our connection or our reconciliation with God is through an experience. It was through a historical fact that Jesus became, the Word became flesh, and we have had our reconciliation to God through Jesus, who is the narrow way. And if there are visions and signs and wonders out of that, I mean, the most, I know I'm moving very, very quickly because I'm aware that our Wide is the Gate subject, the emerging new Christianity, is a huge topic. But Volume 3 is quite complex, as it shows how this counterfeit is coming into the apostolic movement through these new dreams and visions and all of these things that say that they exist above Scripture. They supplant and supersede the Bible. So these teachers, these false prophets, say that these experiences, God says, thus says the Lord, you know, it cannot be tested because they are above testing, they're above the Bible, it's the new church, the new beginnings, the new happenings. Well, having come to Volume 3, I mean, we have to explain that in Volume 1 and Volume 2, each of the steps was explained about the counterfeit church and versus biblical Christianity and how the Christianized New Age movement, you know, how it evolved, the old New Age evolved, so to speak, into Christianized mysticism. And what I found so extraordinary, Dr. Stan, as I was researching all of this, was how close to this Christian mysticism was so close to what I grew up with in Catholicism, because, you know, I was involved in contemplative prayer and a lot of the things in Catholicism that are actually rooted in mysticism, practicing the presence, let's say, of God, which of course is not a biblical concept. We don't practice the presence of God. The Bible tells us that...
9: Well, I'm going to have to interrupt you there. Hang on, we'll be back in a moment.

0: here earlier, we're just talking about certainly a mysticism, and certainly you were brought up in the Catholic Church, where you were actually practicing mysticism rather than Christianity. But go right ahead.
1: I didn't realize that at the time, Dr. Stan, because, you know, growing up a Roman Catholic, I truly believed I was a Christian. But within Roman Catholicism, we weren't encouraged to read the Bible. I know today that Roman Catholics will argue that they have Roman Catholic Bible studies, and of course they have a Roman Catholic Bible, and the Roman Catholic idea is that salvation comes through the church, which is not a biblical concept. So even though they may have Bible studies, and I've led Bible studies with very dear Catholic friends of mine that will show me in their Bible what's a little different to, you know, perhaps the full counsel of God. So obviously each denomination will look at the Word of God through their traditional teachings. And so today even we have to be careful when people say they read the Bible. For instance, a Mormon will tell you they read the Bible, Jehovah's Witness will, a Seventh-day Adventist will. But who are the prophets and prophetesses that have had the revelations beyond biblical teaching and have added their own revelations to these particular teachings? So all of these things have to be taken into account. And I know that from my own journey out of Catholicism, that I had to look very hard at a lot of the practices that we practice that sadly have today come into the emerging church. For instance, Lectio Divina. And every body in the emerging church today will tell you that there's a, you know, that they're involved in this Lectio Divina, which is that you always, you take a passage of scripture and you read it slowly and you repeat it as you work, and you know, you say the same phrase again and again, and that you're meditating on this, but basically you're coming up with a mantra-like word, and mantra is an is a Hindu prayer method where you repeat the name of a deity, and that ultimately is designed to put you into an altered state of consciousness. So today, even though Christians, well-meaning, dear people, just as I was when I believed myself to be a Christian, will be taking these phrases from passages and supposedly meditating on it, but what they're doing is they're repeating the word over and over again, or the passage over and over again, and coming up with this mantra-like word or phrase that it has been extracted from a passage of scripture. And these people that call themselves contemplative people, they're repeating this contemplative type prayer, but it's not a biblical way of reading the Bible, because it's not even a sensible way of reading anything. Because when we read something, we read the whole story in order to come into an understanding of its entirety. But this mantra type method helps you get rid of your thoughts, which in Eastern mysticism, any type of mysticism, thoughts and thinking are said to be distractions. So you have to get into...
0: Hold that thought. We'll be right back in a moment with Carol. Well, this is Dr. Stan, and Carol is just saying that there are certainly within the Catholic Church and certainly other faiths, why they will have Bible study, but you'll just take a phrase and you'll memorize it, you'll think about it over and over again, you'll dwell on it, then maybe you'll find one word that has specific meaning. But what you're really doing is relying on a mystical approach to the scriptures. You have to take the scriptures as a whole, and suddenly there is a supernatural element to everything going on today. But there is a tendency, certainly on the part of certain religious sects, to get into mysticism and looking for the supernatural significance of things in the Bible, and suddenly many times being misled and taken away from what the Bible is really saying. Carol, you go right ahead.
1: Yes, and I think the thing is that because these people that teach a lot of these things are connected to publishers that promote them as Christian celebrities, a lot of people that just take in these books of supposed supposedly written by Christian authors, don't understand the depth of how they're being misled. And we have to go back to what Jesus said, that beware of the false prophets who come to you in sheep's clothing, for they're ravenous wolves. And this is what we see today, that many Christian leaders and celebrities who call themselves authorities are actually teaching something totally different. For instance, there's a Catholic priest who's very, very well revered, and he's a contemplative mystic pioneer. His name was Thomas Keating, and he explains, because we were talking about Lectio Divina, that he has this article called The Classical Monastic Practice of Lectio Divina, which is the repeating of supposedly a phrase or the Bible again and again and again. But he clearly explains that Lectio Divina is not a traditional Bible study. It's not reading the scriptures for understanding and edification, and not praying the scriptures in a biblical context. He says that through praying the scriptures, though praying the scriptures, he says, can be a form of Lectio Divina, when a word or phrase is taken from the scripture to focus on for the purpose of going into God's presence. So he says that this type of Lectio Divina is an introduction into the more intense practices of contemplative prayer and centering prayer. Now, this word centering prayer has now been called, with a Christian terminology, a Christian context, but centering prayer is what I used to do as a New Ager when I was involved in yoga, where you're told to get into yourself, to center into yourself, to focus in yourself through a repetitive method if need be, but to close your eyes and concentrate on your third eye or something that'll help you not become distracted with your thoughts. Get into the center of yourself and awaken the snake power, the kundalini power that lays dormant at the base of each of our spines, and we are ignorant of our divinity, but this cobra, the snake, the kundalini power will awaken us to our divinity. So this idea of going into self to find godness is totally anti-biblical, because God says, Jeremiah, I think it's Jeremiah 7, or perhaps Jeremiah 9, verse 7, somewhere in there, that the heart is deceptively wicked. There is no good thing within ourselves. So why would we go within ourselves to meditate when God very clearly has told us to meditate on the scripture? The word was made flesh so that we could learn the teachings of Jesus and get into the full context of God. And why do we have to do that? So that we can test the spirit, so that when false prophets come to us and tell us to be involved in something which is not biblical, like centering prayer or contemplative prayer, Lectio Divina, or whatever, then we go to the scriptures to see that we test these spirits to know that they're not from God. And I think this is a very, very important aspect of how we must contend for the faith today, how we've got to contend against the lying spirits, the deceiving spirits. And Jesus said to the Pharisees that they were following their father, and that Satan was the father of lies, and Jesus had seen Satan fall from heaven. So we have to understand that Satan's characteristic is the father of lies, the god of confusion, the author of confusion. He is the god of deception. He deceived Eve, and he leads us into delusion. I know another aspect of something coming into the emergent church, which is being practiced by hundreds of Christians, is called labyrinth, walking the pathway to fulfillment, this labyrinth journey. Well, the labyrinth is the idea that we in Catholicism sort of had the labyrinth made up of the 14 stations of the cross, where you walked around and contemplated on what Jesus has done during the Passion. And
0: hold that thought, Carol. We'll be back in a moment.

0: Carol, you go right ahead.
1: Well, we would... I'm sort of trying to explain very quickly, Dr. Stan, how things that, you know, were perhaps the way they were years ago and understood, like yoga was certainly understood to be an Eastern discipline, but today many practice Christian yoga. The terminology has been changed, the messages have been changed. It's the same with contemplative or centering prayer that has come into Christianity today, and people say that it's good to center, go into yourself. But in the New Age movement, we understood these things were part of going into ourselves to try and work out the spirituality, which we all had to work out within ourselves. And before the break, we were talking about the labyrinth, and that was certainly something I used to practice within Roman Catholicism in the Stations of the Cross. But, of course, many would argue that that's not legitimate labyrinth, the legitimate journey. But nobody really knows what this was all about. I mean, it was an esoteric idea of walking around in mazes and twists and turns to try and struggle with the inner monster within ourselves, these forces of darkness that permeate our lives, and try and sort of get to some kind of knowledge and spiritual clarity. And so as time went on, the tradition of the labyrinth, which is in most mystical traditions, I mean, even in Kabbalah, it's there, but it's the idea of walking through a maze so that you can center, ultimately come to the center of yourself to find some hidden power within yourself, your inner shrine or whatever it is, which is, of course, the idea of yoga and different types of healing within ourselves. And as I'd mentioned earlier on, that these types of contemplative prayers and New Age concepts are then being given an additional bona fide status, if you will, when people like Rick Warren promoted in his Daniel Plan, Rick Warren's Daniel Plan, which uses three secular doctors who all believe...
0: Hold that thought. We'll be right back here with Carol Matriciana. Well, this is Dr. Stan, and Carol is simply talking about how these New Age, these occult, Sunday concepts have permeated Christianity. Certainly, 40 years ago, everybody knew that yoga had to do with Hinduism. Now they talk about Christian yoga, and you want to find yourself, and you want to go into yourself. And she talks about certainly walking the labyrinth. This is one of the techniques. And you walk in a pattern, and you follow the labyrinth, and it's very, very similar to what the Catholic does, walking the Stations of the Cross. But basically, of course, all of this is using your energies, Sydney, so you can contemplate on various ideas to find your true self and the realization that you are God. Go right ahead, Carol. Before we do, I want you to tell our listeners how they can get in touch with your ministry, how they can get your DVDs, and we do carry some of them here, and certainly how they can get your website. Go ahead.
1: Oh, thank you, Dr. Stan. Yes, our ministry is Carol Productions. C-A-R-Y-L is how I spell my name. So caroltv.com will get your listeners to our Carol Productions titles, and the widest, the gate is the one that we're talking about, which is the Emerging New Christianity. We had Volume 1, which traced the New Age movement in the 60s and through Hinduism to the New Age Christianized movement, and then we went on to Volume 2, where we explained what the difference between fundamental biblical evangelicalism is versus the more liberal types of evangelicalism that's moving out there, and how all of these terminologies has come through the youth movements and the social gospel, through Roman Catholicism. We explain Reformed theology, which is Calvinism, and a lot of contemplative mystical practices within the contemplative mystical movement. And then we actually had a sort of bonus that came out. It was an exclusive feature that came between Volume 2 and what we're now working on, Volume 3. And that was about Christian Palestinianism. And when you mentioned today that churches, you know, basically ignore prophecy, well, the reason that we felt this was such an important part of our Wide is the Gate series is because Israel and biblical prophecy about Israel is so important in helping us as Christians to look at God's timepiece, if you will, in what's taken place in Israel and how the church today is calling itself Israel and replacing Israel as the church. So one of the greatest movements within the Christian church today, and part of this apostasy, this falling away, is that in taking the title of Israel upon the church, the church is actually becoming very anti-Semitic at the moment, more anti-Semitic than the world was when Hitler came against the Jews during the Second World War, during and after the Second World War. So what we're explaining in Christian Palestinianism is a biblical perspective on the relationship between Israel and God, Israel, the church, the Arab world, and what God's prophetic views are about Israel, what is going to happen. And, you know, we've got the most incredible end-time biblical prophecy just unfolding before our eyes as the promised ingathering of the Jews is taking place more and more week by week. I mean, the news is absolutely incredible how many Jews from different countries are being drawn back into Israel to support Israel. And, you know, Jews have a diverse cross-section of people. I mean, they include secular Jews, atheists, agnostics, and, of course, there are Jewish believers in Jesus Christ, but all of these are returning from all over the world to their biblically covenanted homeland of Israel. But when you replace Israel with the church, as 99% of is happening in the church today, then they lose the idea of Israel being a very important homeland for the Jews, and that, of course, Jesus is going to return to Zion and rule from Israel. So,
0: Let me just comment. It's estimated that about 5,000 French Jews are going to go to Israel this year. Well, why would anybody in their right mind want to go to Israel and leave suddenly the stability of France for the instability and war that's going on in Israel? Well, because of the growing anti-Semitism in France and in Germany and Italy, and even the growing anti-Semitism here in the United States. And basically, this is serving a purpose. It's logical, but suddenly it serves God's purpose, and that is to draw more and more Jews back to the Holy Land. And suddenly I have a friend of ours, a Jewish, whose cousin is over in Israel, went there from the United States, gave up a good job. And of course, when asked, why did you go? I mean, why did you leave a good job in the United States and return to Israel? And he said, I don't know, I just have a feeling I'm supposed to be here. And I really believe that God is giving that feeling to a lot of Jews today. I don't know if you've run into that, Carol, but we certainly have.
1: Absolutely, Dr. Stan, and that is what biblically, I mean, that's what the Lord said he was going to do. He was going to draw his people there, and of course, you know, it's absolutely incredible what's happening. And I was so blessed when we were producing this third part of this Wide is the Gate, the Emerging New Christianity, with this exclusive feature on exposing Christian Palestinianism, which is the title of it, because we were showing that there's this aggressive worldwide anti-Israel Jewish movement and an infectious anti-Semitism growing within contemporary Christianity, and it's actually called Christian Palestinianism. So we put together this three-part powerful program. It's an hour and a half. I think there was each segment is about 40 minutes. So it's a very fast-moving, wonderfully graphic footage, illustrates the eye-opening and we, our guest speaker is Paul Wilkinson, who I believe is the foremost expert on the developing relationship between Palestine and the church. And of course, our late great Dave Hunt, who is the founder of the Berean Call, and he was a passionate supporter of Israel, knew so much about Israel and Islam. And of course, the Bible says that, you know, one of the growing aspects of the anti-Semitism is that there is a growing Muslim dominance, if you will, in the world. And as this Muslim hatred of the Jews continues, so it is permeating in the churches as the Palestinian Arabs, I mean, the Arabs in Palestine and Arabs all over the world are so anti-Jewish and anti the church. I mean, they call us both infidels. So I just felt that this was a very, very important part. Exposing Christian Palestinianism is, an extremely important exclusive feature in our Wide as the Gate series. And it just shows the political religious campaign that is gaining worldwide acceptance, as even the church leaders and denominations and charities and missions and humanitarian groups are uniting with Muslims and other world religions against Israel. You know, Zechariah, 2,500 years ago, Zechariah, the Hebrew prophet, in the book of Zechariah said that Jerusalem will be a burdensome stone for all people, and all the people of the earth shall be gathered together against it. Now that is incredible for God to have prophesied that all the people will come against Israel, and we are seeing that more and more, especially as America is growing anti-Semitic, anti-Israel, but most of all because the church has such a loud voice, and we have this new movement, you know, within the church called Chrislam, the blending together of Islam and Christianity, which is a very, very dangerous movement, when there are just so many aspects of the Quran and teachings in the Quran that are so anti-Jesus and the biblical Jesus. The biblical Jesus, you know, I'm not talking about this other Jesus that people are embracing so well, but Chrislam is part of this ecumenical interfaith movement that dialogues with Islam. And so what's happening is all these leaders, and Rick Warren, I don't mean to just beat on him particularly, but he is one of the greatest names within Christendom, and so many pastors that are even from good Bible-believing churches are uniting, even within Calvary Chapels, great leaders within there uniting with Rick Warren. And so what he, you know, what Rick Warren embraces is that we have to dialogue and work with people for peace. And of course, that's what the Bible says, that they'd rather work for peace in the world than what the Bible tells us to do, which is to spread the gospel. So when you get these social justice leaders and these people that want to work for peace, and there's only going to be one person that comes in the name of peace, and that is the Prince of Peace that will come when he puts his foot down in Zion. He is the one that will bring us a peaceful government that will rule for 1,000 years when he rules from Israel. But meanwhile, we see the church trying to combine with Muslims and people from other faiths and try and bring in this ecumenical idea, which of course was first promoted by the Roman Catholic Church, the idea that all religions, all gods are the same, you know, all gods lead to the same end, which is how you opened up your program by saying that we have a God of love and everybody's going to go to heaven. Well, that's absolutely not true. We have a God of judgment who also gives us an option to make a choice to choose him and his salvation through Jesus Christ so that we can have eternal life. And because he is a God of his word will not compromise with evil. In fact, he very clearly tells us that woe to those who call good evil and evil good, and you know, compromise. That comes from Isaiah 5:20, that woe to them that call evil good and good evil, that put darkness for light and light for darkness, that put bitter for sweet and sweet for bitter. Well, these are the types of things that false prophets in the church today are doing by turning terminology around and telling us to call something good that is not what the Bible defines as God's truth. So we have these a common word between us and you, which in was a meeting of 138 Muslim scholars and clerics in 2007, and we bring up this common word in our latest Wide is the Gate, Exposing Christian Palestinianism, and explain that this Muslim document was released, and after that came out that numerous Christian leaders then drafted a Christian response to the common word between us and you, basically saying that, you know, the Muslim community and the Christian community were all one and the same, and that we mustn't bring in division. But the Quran is not God's word. The Bible is God's word. So we've got to, as Christians, be very aggressive and stand for God's truth and God's integrity and God's

0: blah, the new apostles and the new prophets, who have super authority. Their authority supersedes the word of God. They overrule existing scripture. They supplant scripture. And, you know, these new apostles and prophets see themselves as having greater authority. So they come forward with these signs and visions and wonders and say that these all come from God, that thus saith the Lord. But nobody is testing these visions. Nobody is testing what supposedly God is saying. And so, you know, not only is the church teaching this, but then we have the number one bestseller called Jesus Calling from Sarah Young, Enjoying Peace in His Presence, and you get such celebrities as Beth Moore and others that promote the teachings within Jesus Calling book. And this Jesus Calling, Enjoying Peace in His Presence, which has sold more copies in 2013 than, you know, I mean, oh my gosh, I can't, some of the greatest books out. And it's in 26 languages, I think. It sold millions of copies.
1: This is the book, Jesus Calling?
0: Jesus Calling. It's a devotional, Dr. Stan, and it's a mainstay genre in Christian publishing, and it calls itself the Words of Jesus. I mean, I can actually read some of the things in here. Sarah Young says, I mean, she's a channeler in the New Age. When we were in the New Age, she would be known as somebody that channels, a channeler that listens to spirits. Well, this particular spirit calls itself Jesus. And when you go through each of these daily devotionals, even though there's a Bible study, there's three or four Bible verses that she puts at the bottom, but this Jesus that she is channeling is not, it does not oftentimes say the words that Jesus himself says in the Bible.
1: And, but it purports to, and basically this is supposedly Jesus' message to us, and it's not coming from the Holy Scriptures, what you're saying.
0: No, it's absolutely not. It's a New Ager that is channeling this voice, and because, and the reason I jumped from the New Apostolic Movement to this is because when you start believing in signs and wonders and visions and voices, and these voices of liars tell you that they represent the Holy Spirit or Jesus, and you write down these messages. I mean, in this particular book, The Devotions for Every Day from Sarah Young, and this has become a category.
1: And how many million copies are there out? Do we have any idea?
0: Oh, I did have something.
1: Something like 10 million, something like that.
0: Oh, way more than that.
1: Way more than that. We'll be back in just a moment with Carol Matriciana. We're in real trouble, ladies and gentlemen, because they've infiltrated the Christian church.
2: Let us swear allegiance to one land.
1: Well, Carol, you've got 3 minutes to wrap up the program. You go right ahead.
0: Oh, I think that the publisher, Thomas Nelson, again, a Christian publisher of Jesus Calling, said that it sold 2.5 million products in 2013. So, you know, we're even ahead of that. The book is, it goes on. But the whole point of all of this, Dr. Stan, is to, the reason that I make movies, the reason that I'm involved in trying to awaken the church is that we have to test the spirit. We have to test what we are being told is something coming from Jesus. Even if well-known celebrities, if great people that call themselves apostles and prophets give us visions and wonders coming from heaven when they supposedly go up to heaven and get these visions, we have to test this against scripture to understand that what is happening in these last days is not a revival, as the new apostolic church tries to get us to believe, and many get us to believe that today a revival is happening. Well, the Bible promised us an apostasy, a falling away. Jesus warned in Matthew 27 four times that there would be deception, spiritual deception, in the church in the last days. And Dr. Stan, that's what we're seeing. And that's what my latest movies, the series Wide is the Gate, is

0: get Christians to understand that there is a huge apostasy going on in the church. There is a falling away from true faith, which Jesus said would happen before his appearing.
1: Well, Carol, what are the titles of your first two DVDs in this series?
0: Wide is the Gate is Volume 1, and Wide is the Gate Volume 2.
1: Okay.
0: Then an exclusive feature was Exposing Christian Palestinianism, and we're soon going to be out this autumn, this fall, with Volume 3 of Wide is the Gate, the Emerging New Christianity.
1: What sort of response have you gotten to your DVDs?
0: Well, I wish I could say that it was huge, but as the church, as the apostate church grows larger and larger and larger, I'm sorry to say that the response in testing spirits is getting smaller and smaller, because people want to follow experiences rather than the truth, you know, and their experiences are so rich with wonderful feelings that appear to be truthful, but they come from the father of lies. And people today are not testing against scripture. They're not reading their scriptures. They're reading daily devotionals like Jesus Calling and thinking that they're getting closer to God, but they're getting closer to a wrong Jesus, a different Jesus.
1: We're going to have to let you go, Carol.
0: Thank you, Doctor.
1: Our guest has been Carol Matriziana. Thank you so much, Carol. And basically, Carol has, of course, put out her DVDs, which we carry, something, Wide is the Gate 1, Wide is the Gate 2, and she'll be coming out with Wide is the Gate 3. I've known Carol for a better part of 30 years, and certainly we've been close friends. She's totally dedicated to the preservation of the scriptures, but you have to understand that the enemies of Christianity have infiltrated the Christian church. They've infiltrated our seminaries. They have infiltrated the Christian organizations. They publish many of the Christian magazines, and they've changed both the message and the music of the Christian church. We're in real trouble today, and basically, wide is the gate, but few are actually going to get through. It's only if you really believe in our Lord Jesus Christ that you're going to get through. And this whole idea that suddenly there's no punishment for sin, suddenly that we're not heading into a cataclysmic event, that prophecies are not going to come to pass. And all you need to do is read the Revelation. Read Revelation, and you'll find out that the majority of the population of the world is destroyed. People don't like to hear that sort of thing, but of course, tragedy is going to happen. America was once a sound Christian nation, and basically our leaders were Christian, and suddenly our freedom came from God. It didn't come from government. We limited the power of government. We were ruled by God, and we had a wonderful society, but there was this small satanic sect here when America was founded that has gradually grown to take control of both political parties. They control the banks. They control the media. They control the corporations. They control the educational system. And they're infiltrating the churches. Understand, ladies and gentlemen, this is not imaginary. If you haven't read my book, Brotherhood of Darkness, you need to get it. And then you need to begin to pray and ask if this is really true. And if it is, we hope that then that you'll join us in this epic struggle for the survival of an element of Christian civilization. Christian civilization has been pretty well destroyed. I mean, this is why they've taken God and prayer and the Ten Commandments out of our schools, and why we've legalized certainly same-sex marriage, and why we're promoting homosexuality in kindergarten. Ladies and gentlemen, are you concerned about what's going on? If you're not, you should be, because certainly there's no instance in all history where a nation has turned against God, and God has not brought judgment on that nation. And I tremble for my country when I reflect what lies ahead. Well, we're moving very rapidly towards the climax of history. If you'd like to get my book, Brotherhood of Darkness, if you'd like to get Carol's DVDs on Wide is the Gate, or you'd certainly like to get book on the control of the media, it's called The New Media Monopoly, you get them by calling 1-800-544-8927. 1-800-544-8927, or you can remember it better, 1-800-5-HIV-WAR. And then, of course, we do hope that if you're in a position to help Radio Liberty maintain our network of stations out across America, where 5 hours a day, 5 days a week. 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And for the Christians, we want to rejuvenate their faith and take them back to a belief in the Bible, not all of this garbage that's being put out. I mean, we're talking about some of these books put out by New Agers as Christian books. They're selling as much as 10 million copies to Christians. But basically, of course, you can join the Radio Liberty family of supporters. You can certainly get the books and CD sets, and we've got a great new CD set on the danger of electronic energy. It's called Dangerous Radiation, or Dangerous Radiation. And suddenly we have all sorts of sets on Common Core. Please pray for America. Pray for revival. Pray for our leaders, our ministers, but please pray for Radio Liberty, for our provision and protection. And so, until tomorrow at the same time, when we'll be back with you once again, Dr. Stan, goodbye, and may the Lord be with you.

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10: Well, this is Dr. Stan here at Radio Liberty, coming to you from the hills overlooking beautiful and picturesque Monterey Bay, and bringing you the news behind the news, the story behind the story, hoping to convince you that reality is usually scoffed at and that illusion is usually king. But in the battle for survival of Western civilization, it's going to be reality, not illusion or delusion, that'll determine what the future will bring. And I need to remind you the views that are expressed here are not necessarily those of the owners, management, staff, sponsors, or supporters of the station you're listening to. They happen to be my views. And for the next hour, they're going to be the views of Peter Hammond from Frontline Fellowship, which, of course, operates throughout Africa, centered in Cape Town. But certainly Peter has a ministry and helpers all throughout the African continent as they bring the word of the Lord to people in literally every country there, most of the countries. Now, of course, Peter is on a tour of the United States, and usually when he comes, why, he lets us know ahead of time. We always enjoy having him on, and we just want you to understand what is going on in Africa, because it's all been created by your State Department. Your State Department place the murderous dictator in control of Zimbabwe. His name is Robert Mugabe. We put him there over 30 years ago, and Henry Kissinger promised the people there they had nothing to worry about, that America would see that suddenly everything ran smoothly, and if it didn't, America would intervene. If their farms were threatened, America would buy their farms or they could leave. Nothing to worry about, just trust the United States and the people there. Trusted the United States, Henry Kissinger, speaking for the United States, and, well, we'll talk about what happened. So the United States State Department placed Nelson Mandela in power in Africa. Nelson Mandela was a lifelong terrorist, contrary to, of course, whatever you hear in the media here, but you can see the pictures of him. We have many of them standing in front of the communist flag with his raised clenched fist. He was a lifelong terrorist who was kept in Robben Island because he refused to announce terrorism. He was always a terrorist, and of course things weren't quite as bad when he was in control in South Africa, but now they're going bad to worse. But I'm going to let Peter tell you what's going on. Peter, thanks very much for being with us, and remember, this is the new audience, so you feel at liberty to repeat what you've said before.
11: Thank you, Dr. Stan. God bless you for the work that you do, and praise God for community radio stations that are giving an alternative to the brainwashing and superficial nonsense that seems to predominate in so much of the mass media. We do need to know the truth, and I realize that there's so much distortion of what's going on in Africa. Most people have heard a fairy tale that once upon a time everyone lived in peace and harmony and democratic tranquility in Africa, and then along came the evil whites and the demonic Boers who invented racial discrimination, and the people suffered, and then came Nelson Mandela, and everyone lived happily ever after. And this is a fairy tale that's believed by a surprising amount of gullible people. But I see there was a film that came out recently, Invictus, which was making out that Nelson Mandela was some kind of messiah and, you know, some wonderful democratic icon and example that everyone would want to have as a grandfather. But they left out a whole lot of key things, like all that he did for communism and terrorism, and all the white farmers that have been murdered since he came to power and opened the prison doors and let a lot of people out, including murderers and rapists who have continued to terrorize the people. Since Nelson Mandela became president in South Africa in 1994, well over 3,000 white farmers have been torturously murdered and mutilated.
10: That is an amazing, we never hear about that here in this country. In fact, we never hear about most of the important things going on in South Africa or in Zimbabwe. Occasionally there's an article in the newspaper, but we always get the impression, well, you know, America's trying to get these things straightened out. It's all going to work out in the end, but it's not working out. What's the unemployment rate in South Africa? Because certainly when I was there, lived there in the mid-1970s, all the blacks had jobs. Certainly nobody was going hungry. What's happening in South Africa today?
11: Well, unemployment is very high. It's pushing up towards 40-45%. But across the board in Zimbabwe, it's over 90% unemployment. So, you know, there's as many people out of work as in work.
10: Hold that thought. Go right ahead, Peter.
11: There's just such an incredible undermining of every level of society and civilization in South Africa that, you know, if you think back to Africa in the 1950s, it was a paradise. You could travel from one side of Africa to the other without a passport, on smooth, safe roads, without having to run the gauntlet through roadblocks or checkpoints as you have to now. And it's extraordinary how the stability of Africa, where nobody starved back in the old days under Rhodesia or the colonial administrations, and any of the problems people might have had in the past, they just pale compared to the massacres and oppression that has predominated since decolonization. And this is something that the United States State Department pushed on the European government straight after the Second World War as a primary goal to get Europe out of Africa. And who filled the vacuum? The Soviet Union and Red China poured into the vacuum. So when Britain and Portugal and France and Belgium pulled out, the Russians and the Chinese moved in. And tens of millions of Africans have been slaughtered by the dictatorships there since. And, of course, even more have died of starvation. Because once you start to murder the farmers, naturally famine's going to be one of the results. And I saw this. I was born in Africa. I've been raised in Africa. I'm now 50 years old, so I've lived my whole life in Africa. And I was brought up in Rhodesia. I saw the paradise of Rhodesia destroyed and turned into the communist hellhole that it is now, Zimbabwe. And that was a direct result of Henry Kissinger's policies through the State Department. And so people need to know what happened. We were operating a very efficient economy in Africa. Things were working well. People were safe and free and peaceful. Nobody bothered to lock their doors at night. We never even bothered to shut the doors or the windows at night.
10: And let me just point out that in Rhodesia there was no apartheid. Blacks had the same rights as whites did. They had a franchise. You had to either have own property or an education before you could vote. But other than that, they had blacks owned property. They had cars. They had businesses. The blacks were prospering. The whites were prospering. The whites were the farmers. They were doing a wonderful job. They were producing food for all of Africa, certainly.
11: Indeed. Rhodesia had a qualified franchise, either education or property ownership, and there was no racial discrimination as such in Rhodesia because whites and blacks could be anyway. I remember no such thing as segregated cinemas or swimming pools, anything like that. It was all a very multiracial country, and there was good race relations in Rhodesia. But what happened in 1980 when the British and Americans betrayed the Rhodesians into the hands of Robert Mugabe's Marxist terrorists is massacre. Massacres began. First, they started to massacre tens of thousands of Madibili, and I've
10: hold that thought. We'll be right back here. Well, this is Dr. Stan, and Peter was talking about how after the American State Department forced the Rhodesian people to accept this dictator Mugabe, I mean, they started these slaughters, and they slaughtered thousands of the Matabele, thousands of the blacks, and this was all done while America was looking on, talking how it was wonderful. Now we have democracy in Rhodesia, but of course you'd replaced a representative government there with now a Marxist dictatorship. He was brought to power and financed by the American State Department, Henry Kissinger, and they've kept him in power ever since, and they're keeping him in power today, but we can't let the people here in America know that. Supposedly, oh, we feel so badly about what's going on over there. We're financing it, ladies and gentlemen. We're financing it with your tax dollars. Go right ahead, Peter.
11: Well, unfortunately, you're quite right, Dr. Stan, because none of these dictatorships in Africa would be able to stand on their own, because they've destroyed their own economies. You can't destroy the farms and destroy the agricultural foundation of a nation and then expect to be able to stay in power unless you have overseas foreign aid. And it's the foreign aid from the European Union and the United Nations and the United States aid, USAID, and then the IMF, which US taxpayers are a major sponsor of. These are what are keeping these unelected mass murdering thugs and dictators in power in one country after the other, where the people are suffering. Now, I'm not just talking about this academically. I've been bombed while preaching in church in Sudan. I've been under artillery and rocket fire while preaching in churches in Sudan. Our mission base has been bombed 10 times just in Sudan by the Sudan Air Force. We've come under fire. We've been ambushed. I've ended up in prison in some of these places and seen how the prisoners have absolutely no rights. We were locked in hell holes with no water, no running water, no sanitation, no plumbing, no toilets, no means of cleaning yourself, absolutely no access to soap, no ventilation. 60 prisoners crammed into a cell 25 feet by 15 feet. Imagine 60 to 65 prisoners in a cell that small, the size of an average bedroom, and there's not a bed, there's no blankets, there's no pillows or sheets. It's just a disease factory, filthy, degrading disease factory. And I've been locked up in conditions like that and seen the people tortured by their own government, none of whom had ever come to trial, who had ever been charged. This is just rule by lawless Marxists, and every one of these Marxist dictatorships are kept in power by the IMF and the World Bank and US aid and foreign aid and the European Union's aid, and all of these foreign aid bailouts are keeping these unelected dictators in place where they would have otherwise had to collapse. And we nowhere is this clearer than in Zimbabwe, where the country has no economy. The country has totally destroyed the economy to the point where today one brick costs more than all the houses, homes, and farms combined would have cost back in the days of Rhodesia. When I was brought up in Rhodesia, one Rhodesian dollar could buy $3 American. You needed $3 American to buy one Rhodesian dollar. It was that stronger currency. Today, it's trillions and trillions of Zimbabwe dollars to one American dollar, and they've already knocked 16 zeros off the currency, and it's still trillions and trillions. Never in the history of the world has it been such rampant, out-of-control inflation as you get in Zimbabwe. I've never heard of another country where half of the total population have fled, voted with their feet, and left the country. There's more Zimbabweans outside of Zimbabwe than in it. When in the history of the world has this happened before? And this destabilization continues with the aid of the international community, because billions of US dollars and euros are every year going into Zimbabwe to prop up this unelected mass-murdering dictator who has slaughtered the white farmers, destroyed the farms, slaughtered the Matabele, and has bludgeoned his own people into submission. The opposition party in Zimbabwe has gotten vastly more votes than the government, but they're kept out of power. The government is obviously not a government, it's a dictatorship. They have been rejected by the voters on every occasion since the year 2000, but they stay in power, and Mugabe is welcomed to the United Nations and applauded and given standing ovations and more handouts and bailouts from Western governments to keep him in power.
10: American tax dollars at work, ladies and gentlemen, American tax dollars at work. This is the result, of course, of your State Department and of Henry Kissinger and of the establishment that runs our country. And the fact that you've never heard this before is simply a reflection of the degree of control that exists today over what the American people think. And, of course, the tragedy of Rhodesia, I mean, there's no education, there's very little medical care, you can't get medical supplies. The only people, of course, get anything there is the elite. They were financed by your government in your tax dollars and in the name of humanitarian relief. And of course, then there are thug police and their thug military who rape and torture the people there. And over half the people have already fled the country. American tax dollars at work. Go right ahead.
11: Well, Dr. Stan, I know that many people have heard the fiction and myth that Nelson Mandela is a modern saint and a wonderful man, and it's amazing just to have seen this recent film Invictus, which Clint Eastwood directed, and I really had hoped for better from him, but this was just major mythology, and yet the facts about Nelson Mandela are these, and I think most people do need to realize the fact that Nelson Mandela did write the book How to Be a Good Communist, and he did legalize abortion. Nelson Mandela pushed through abortion against all opposition. The vast majority of the population of South Africa was against abortion on demand, and yet he pushed it through and made it a requirement. Every one of his members of parliament, the ANC, had to vote for it, even against their own conscience. He wouldn't allow a conscience vote on it. And so he pushed it through. He legalized pornography. He tried to legalize prostitution, although the Supreme Court overturned that later. He kicked out the Bible and prayer out of government. Our parliament had for 128 years opened in prayer in the name of our Lord and Savior Jesus Christ, but the first act when Mandela became president was no prayer, not even a moment of silence for the opening of parliament. And not only that, the Bible was kicked out of schools, prayer was outlawed in our schools, secular humanism brought in. It's just been, even getting the Planned Parenthood, one of the most vociferous pro-abortion groups in the world, to run sex education in our schools. Now, this is the Nelson Mandela who is not normally being portrayed to people. Many people think Nelson Mandela is a Christian, but I've met him, I've spoken to him, I spent over an hour speaking to him when he summoned me after I'd marched 30,000 people in protest against his evil policies of legalizing abortion and pornography. I marched 30,000 people to protest that outside his office. So he summoned me to his home to try and talk me out of our stand, and during that time I asked him straight. I said, are you a Christian? And he said, no, he is not. And I asked, what is his personal religious convictions? And he refused to answer and said, that's very personal, he doesn't want to answer that. And Mandela has openly supported the most brutal communist dictatorships on the planet, like Fidel Castro's Cuba, Robert Mugabe's Zimbabwe, Red China, Gaddafi's Libya, Saddam Hussein, Yasser Arafat. All these dictators have been welcomed and kissed and hugged by Nelson Mandela and given the greatest ovations and support in South Africa. So it's incredible that so many Americans, including Christians, continue to idolize Nelson Mandela and quote him like he is an example of some kind of Christianity that we should follow. And yet the reality is very, very different.
10: And yet, when he became the premier or president of South Africa, and when he was inaugurated, there were all the communists from all over the world coming to celebrate, and Hillary Clinton was there too. Go right ahead.
11: Indeed. I noticed that in Invictus, they made a big thing about Nelson Mandela being imprisoned for 30 years. Well, actually, it was 26, but I suppose the math isn't that good. But then they make never any mention of why he was in prison. He was the head of Umkhonto we Sizwe, the terrorist wing of the ANC. And under him, there'd been decades of vicious terrorist warfare, burning down of schools, hacking to death of thousands of innocent people, pouring gasoline over 1,000 innocent victims, setting them alight, and he supported the armed struggles, as he called it, of the ANC. He was, in fact, in charge of Umkhonto we Sizwe. The brutal necklace murders that killed black town councillors, black mayors, the car bombs in public streets, limpet mines in shopping centres, petrol bombs, grenades, assassinations, and all of this is not mentioned. But they keep mentioning how the whites locked him up in prison, as though he was locked up just because he was black or just because he was in opposition to the government or something.
10: Was he ever tried for murder? I mean, certainly he was responsible for those murders.
11: Yes, he
10: ordered them. Why was he never tried for murder?
11: He was, and he was tried in court and pleaded guilty to 156 acts of public violence and terrorism. And he was, remember, Nelson Mandela was a trained lawyer, like Clinton, he's a lawyer, and he stood up there and said he pleaded guilty to all these charges, so he never contested any of this, and he was very proud of his involvement, and they sentenced him to life imprisonment. And all the newspapers, including the New York Times and the London Times, praised South African government and judges for such a lenient sentence on the man, because at that time, in 1964, a person would have been hung in Britain or electrocuted in America for similar offences. And they said at the time how lenient South Africa was by only giving him a life imprisonment. But later, he suddenly became a political prisoner in the minds of so many in the West, even though at the time nobody doubted in 1964 that he had got a very, very lenient sentence. And now, today, we have Clint Eastwood producing a movie idolizing Nelson Mandela, making it out that the man was some innocent grandfather locked up for no good reason at all.
10: Shame on Clint Eastwood. He should have done his homework before putting out that propaganda campaign, A Peace for the for the World Communist Movement.
11: Indeed so. I wrote an article, Invictus Idolatry, which has gotten a lot of reaction. It's on our www.frontline.org.za website. So if anyone wants to see a film review Giving the Other Side of Nelson Mandela. It's on Invictus Idolatry. That's the article under film reviews on the frontline.org.za website.
10: Well, ladies and gentlemen, what you have to understand, you're not going to get the truth from the controlled media in America. We have freedom of the press. That means the people who control the media and Hollywood have the ability to distort truth any way they want to. And of course, they simply withhold the truth, the fact that Nelson Mandela was a vicious communist who was, you know, responsible for literally thousands of murders, burning people to death, necklacing. What a horrible way to die. And yet we eulogize Nelson Mandela, and this latest Clint Eastwood movie, it's really such a tragedy that Clint doesn't understand that he is utilizing a vicious, really inhumane murderer. We'll be back in just a moment. Well, go right ahead, Peter.
11: Well, just something else that one should mention at this time, Dr. Stan, is in this Invictus Idolatry, it really portrays all the whites in South Africa as cardboard cutout, two-dimensional people with absolutely no depth at all. And the only character in the whole film that has any depth is Nelson Mandela. And it does show the danger of the so-called This Is a True Story film, where the names and the places are true, but only the facts have been changed to protect the guilty. And so many people today don't read history books, don't know what's going on in the world, but they trust Hollywood and CNN for their reality and for their perspective of what's going on. And, of course, it's a distortion of reality. It's not reality at all. And it's an illusion that's been given. And if people would just either visit the country, see for themselves, or read reliable materials from missions and those who don't have an axe to grind but are being objective observers, they would see a totally different reality. Most people don't realize that South Africa is the number one missionary-sending country in the Southern Hemisphere. My city of Cape Town has been the number one Bible-printing city in the whole world until fairly recently. And literally, the more Bibles and more languages printed in Cape Town than anywhere else. South Africa is a major missionary-sending country. And the communist takeover of South Africa and the betrayal of South Africa has undermined missions and the cause of Christianity throughout the continent of Africa. And now this country has been bludgeoned by paganization. And it was something that the communists could never have done on their own. They couldn't have beaten us. We beat them in the field every time. Militarily, we always won. The South African Defense Force never lost. But South Africa can say we were never beaten by our enemies. We were betrayed by our friends.
10: And because your major friend was the United States, and I'll never forget going to visit with John Forster. You remember John Forster when he was the premier?
11: Yes.
10: I spent about an hour with him and kept telling him he couldn't trust the United States. And he looked at me very sadly and he said, I know that, but there's nothing we can do. There's nothing we can do. This was probably about 1976. Yes. And he knew all about the Council on Foreign Relations. He knew all about our establishment. And he knew, of course, the close lurking relationship between our leaders and the communists. I'll never forget what he said. He said, you know, when you sup with the devil, you have to have a very long spoon. And I fear that America's spoon is not long enough.
11: Yes, and of course, the United States has been an enormous influence for betraying its best friends and allies, whether you're talking about Chiang Kai-shek's China into the hands of Red China, whether you're talking about the Shah of Iran to the hands of the Ayatollah, or Batista into the hands of Castro in Cuba, or Somoza into the hands of the Sandinistas in Nicaragua, or Ian Smith's government in Rhodesia into the hands of Robert Mugabe's ZANU-PF scum. But in time after time, we have seen America betraying its best friends, the pro-Western allies, into the hands of its communist enemies. And I heard it said very well once by Jonas Savimbi, the Angolan freedom fighter of UNITA who fought the Cubans. Jonas Savimbi said very sadly, because he loved America and what America truly stood for, even as he despised the State Department. And he said, it is better to be America's enemy than America's friend. Because if you're America's enemy, you may be bought. But if you're America's friend, you will certainly be sold. And he then turned to me and he said, as a joke, to lighten the situation, he said, do you know why there hasn't been a revolution in America for over 200 years? I said, no. And he said, because there isn't any American embassy in America.
10: Well, Joseph Embiid was a very, very brave man. He was murdered, but a communist special forces unit?
11: Yes.
10: Hold that thought. We'll be right back. Well, this is Dr. Stan, and Chris Peter was talking about how America has betrayed its friends over and over again, but people must understand the America that has betrayed the people of Cuba, bringing Fidel Castro to power, or the America that betrayed the Somoza in Nicaragua, the America that betrayed the Rhodesian people, or the South African people, or China into the hands of the communists. Really, it's not the America that we recognize. There is an invisible government. It works with the Council on Foreign Relations, more recently the Trilateral Commission in Bilderbergers, and they control our State Department. It doesn't matter whether the Republicans or the Democrats are there. They always are in charge. And, of course, they want a world government. That's their major goal. But behind that are the powerful spiritual forces that energize the evil that is being done. And until the American people charge these people with treason and subversion, and they're removed from every level of our government and their control of our monetary system and our media, why, of course, there's no hope either for America or the world, because as America goes, so goes the world, and they are using our financial and military power to bring about this wonderful world socialist system that every communist and every globalist and these people of great wealth want. And, of course, behind that are the powerful spiritual forces which energize them, which most people do not understand. Good, go right ahead, Peter.
11: Well, Dr. Stan, I should mention something else that should be of interest. I was recently in Switzerland celebrating the 500th anniversary of John Calvin, and we had big Reformation celebrations there. And I happened to be sitting down with Faith Whittlesley. She used to be America's ambassador to Switzerland back in the Reagan era, and she told me that there is a war on against Switzerland right now, an economic war that the United States government and the European Union are waging economic war and disinformation campaigns against Switzerland, trying to destroy Swiss independence. Now, Switzerland, as you know, is the oldest republic in the world, well over 700 years. And Switzerland has it's probably one of the freest populations in the world and one of the most armed and very freedom-loving people and a very decentralized country. But the U.S. State Department is at this time engaged in a very subversive campaign of trying to undermine Switzerland economically, as is the EU. And one of the things they're demanding is that Americans who have accounts in Switzerland be exposed, that the Swiss government's going to break their own law by giving confidential information about their banking clients to a foreign government, which, of course, is a blatant interference in the independence of Switzerland. But in order to force Switzerland to join the European Union, the EU is waging another economic war against them, too. So they're being hit on all sides. And I don't think I've read about that in any newspaper anywhere. But when I brought this up to some Swiss people and said, you know, is this true? And several Christian Swiss businessmen I spoke to said, no, this is definitely true. Switzerland is being under relentless attack by both the European Union and by the United States State Department, and it's economic warfare, and it's a lot of disinformation campaigns, and it's not too strong a term to call it war, because it's as though your government has declared war on this freedom-loving, independent state of Switzerland.
10: Well, of course, we've done this time and again. We brought the Marxists to power in Nepal recently. We're installing dictatorships in Pakistan. Certainly, there's a dictator in Afghanistan. The government there in Iraq is certainly not representative of the people. It's simply the power elite there. And, of course, we've managed to create a government under Sharia law. Before that, it was secular. You could believe whatever you want to. But after we installed the Muslim Sharia law government in Iraq, they drove the Christians out. Christians have been forced out. Why would we go in and overthrow a secular government that tolerated Christianity and install a Muslim government under Sharia law that doesn't tolerate Christianity? You have to ask yourself, what's really going on in the world today? And I feel sorry for the Swiss people. Let's hope and pray that they can hold out against the wicked people in the American State Department who will bring all nations under the control of this one world government and under the control of the American Empire. We have an empire. We have troops in 130 to 140 nations throughout the world. And nobody ever asked, why do we have all those troops all throughout the world? Why are we going to war with Iran? Why are we still fighting in Afghanistan when there's only 100 members of Al-Qaeda there? What's really going on in the world? Well, listen to what Peter has to say, because he has an insight from Africa that you're not going to get elsewhere. Go ahead, Peter.
11: Well, Dr. Stan, we've been deeply concerned as to why Africa, when it was a paradise and stable, would have been so undermined. And the only answer we can get to is that it seems that there's this new world order plan of massive population control. And I've had military intelligence officials discussing this with me, saying that the reason why the farmers are being targeted in our country is to be able to bring down agricultural production, to increase famine deaths, to bring down human population. And that just sounded too incredible, I said.
10: Well, it's not incredible at all, Peter. Hold on, we'll be back in just a moment here.

0: go right ahead, Peter. You were just saying the military intelligence officers had come to you, and you thought it was impossible. And, of course, if you listen to my program all the time, you know it's not impossible. It's what they really intend to do. They really do intend to kill off most of the people in the world, and they've targeted the blacks primarily.
1: Well, yes. I mean, you just consider Rhodesia. Rhodesia had one of the finest agricultural economies, incredibly efficient, with the highest standard of literacy on the continent, with some of the best educated Africans anywhere. And Rhodesia gets handed over to Marxist terrorists, who then bludgeon the nation and start to invade white farms. And there were 5,400 effective commercial farms, which were the biggest employers in the country. They produced enough food not only to feed the whole of Zimbabwe, but to export food and to bring the greatest amount of foreign exchange earnings. And so the white farmers of Zimbabwe were in fact a treasure to the nation, and was the economic dynamo that made Zimbabwe work. And it was self-destructive. It was a national suicide to invade these farms and destroy these farms and to destroy the productivity. And of course famine followed. And most of the population of Zimbabwe have fled since, because the famine is real. And now, in South Africa, under Nelson Mandela's African National Congress, they have officials singing, high-up officials in the ANC singing, kill the Boer, kill the farmer, kill the Boer, kill the farmer, one bullet. And they are literally rejoicing in the deaths of farmers. Now, we recently had a very prominent Afrikaans leader, Eugene de Blanche, who had come to Christ recently, too, for that matter, torturously mutilated and murdered in his bed at 2 o'clock in the morning. And this just highlighted that over 3,000 white farmers have been murdered since Nelson Mandela became president. That makes the white farmers in South Africa the most vulnerable section of population anywhere in the world. Nowhere is there a group of people more vulnerable to murder than white farmers in South Africa, and are obviously being targeted. What made this even more shocking was that the president of the Youth League of the ANC, that's Julius Malema, apparently had on his Facebook a counter where they were literally rejoicing over the number of farmers at that stage, 3,086, murdered. And so he couldn't say that his songs and his speeches were unrelated to reality, that farmers actually were getting killed in response to the rabble-rousing of political leaders. And our Supreme Court recently decreed that this song, Kill the Farmer, Kill the Boers, was racist hate speech and
0: hold that thought. We'll be back in just a moment here. Well, this is Dr. Stan. I guess it's Peter Hammond. And before I go on, Peter, I want you to tell our listeners how they can get in touch with Frontline Ministry and how they can find out where you're speaking. You're going to be speaking all across the country here over this next 3 or 4 weeks. And certainly how they can get in touch with, if you have a talk in their area, they might be able to attend. But how can they get in touch with your ministry? And we might add that Barbara and I, my wife, we support Frontline Ministry. We certainly appreciate what Peter's doing. We love South Africa, having lived there for a number of years. We're not in a position to go off and be missionaries today, so why, of course, we want to help those who are on the front lines, and Peter, believe me, is on the front line. Frontline Ministry, Frontline Fellowship. Go right ahead. How can people get in touch with you?
1: Dr. Stan, I'm going to be speaking in Orlando this coming Saturday morning at a men's breakfast and then church in the in the morning at St. Andrews and Stanford in Orlando. 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The telephone number is 866-785-7210. That's 866-785-7210. 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
0: All right, fine. Well, Chris, you were just saying, Sydney, that they killed so many of the farmers, drove them out of South Africa. They're driving them out of Rhodesia today, but in South Africa. Why, of course, so they've killed over 3,000 of the farmers there. What happened to the two men who killed this Afrikaans leader?
1: Oh, they're very proud of it, and they turn themselves in, and they think they're going to be folk heroes for doing it. And at this stage, it remains to be seen if justice will be served. in any way, but what we do know is that the president of the country and the president of the ANC Youth League are ignoring the Constitutional Court's decree that the Kill the Boer, Kill the Farmer song is racist hate speech and is unconstitutional, and they're continuing to sing it, and farmers are continuing to be murdered, showing that it seems the rule of law is not being respected in the country, and that people are talking about farm invasions, Zimbabwe style, in South Africa. Now, this is the situation. In 1994, when Nelson Mandela took over South Africa, there were 70,000 white farmers, just 70,000 commercial white farmers, but they were feeding 100 million people throughout the continent of Africa, as far as the Congo. People were eating maize grown in Orange Free State and food that came from all over South Africa. So the Transvaal and Free State have phenomenally effective farming communities. However, with over 3,000 farmers having been torturously murdered and mutilated in recent years since the Mandela ANC took over, we now have less than 25,000 commercial farmers in the country. So the number of white commercial farmers has plummeted from 70,000 down to about 25,000. And they are barely managing to feed 40 million people now. So we've got less food than the entire population of the country needs. So for the first time, South Africa is having to import food. And, of course, this is what's going to happen. If you start killing farmers and decreasing the number of commercial farmers, what's going to happen? Famine. Who's now feeding people in those other countries now that the Rhodesian and the South African white farmers have been so diminished and decimated? And one of the results is there's a massive increasing of people moving as refugees to other areas, and there's a great increase in famine. There's more people dying. And I'm informed by people in military intelligence that they're actually people in the New World Order, United Nations population control crowd, who want this to take place, who want there to be a few hundred million less people in the world, and one of the quickest ways of getting rid of a lot of people is famine, and the obstacle is these efficient farmers. So getting rid of the farmers isn't a national suicide as we would think of it, but it's all part of the social engineering to bring about a new world order.
0: I really wish we're only going to get rid of a couple of hundred million. I believe they're going to get rid of billions of people, and there are people that, for instance, Jacques Cousteau, the great humanitarian, used to swim with the fishes, came up with the scuba. He wanted to eliminate 350,000 people a day. We have the article in the UNESCO Courier where he's quoted as saying that. If you have a chance, read my population control agenda. It's up on the internet. Just understand Monteith, Radio Liberty, population control agenda. It's probably the best thing up there. It needs to be updated. But they really do, Peter, intend to kill billions of people. These are not nice people we're up against. They have a different agenda, a different worldview, because I believe they worship a different God. Well, you go right ahead, Peter.
1: Well, yes, indeed. You know, Dr. Stan, I know that there's evidence of that, too. When I was in jail in Zambia under the Marxist leader, Kenneth Kaunda, I met a whole lot of interesting people, some of whom are now in the government of Zambia, now that Zambia's gotten rid of their socialist dictatorship and they have a Christian multi-party democracy, and Zambia's officially a Christian nation with the constitution writing in protections for the preborn, outlawing abortion, outlawing pornography, outlawing homosexuality, which is a crime, bringing the Bible and prayer back into schools, and a lot of good things are going on in Zambia, and we've been meeting with top people in the government. But I started to meet many of these people because they shared similar cells in Lusaka Central when I was locked up there. And one of those men, General Godfrey Meander, he had been locked up in Lusaka Central. He became vice president. And he told me that when they had the World Population Control Conference in Cairo, he went there as vice president of Zambia to represent the Zambian interests. And at a certain point, he had to stand up and say, to much applause from the African contingent, he said to the UN, "You people are not interested in saving the lives of Africans, but only in killing us, it would seem. Under the colonials, we had far better health care than we have now with all the medical advances and with the World Health Organization. The World Health Organization doesn't seem interested in saving lives. We have," and he quoted the numbers of how many millions die of malaria every year, how many millions die of parasitic waterborne diseases like cholera, and yet somehow or another this keeps increasing, and the very simple, cheap solutions to these things are not of any interest to the World Health Organization. But the World Health Organization only wants to provide us in Africa with condoms and abortions. He said it would appear you're more interested in killing Africans than in saving African lives. And there was a lot of applause from the people on the ground, but I bet that wasn't reported in the media here in the United States.
0: No, I'm sure it wasn't, and I think he's absolutely right. We've written extensively about that. That's the reason they outlawed DDT, not because, you know, it was harmful to the environment, but because it was saving so many lives in Africa, doing away with malaria. Well, malaria is a very efficient killer.
1: Yes, it is. Over millions of Africans die every year of malaria. I know many people in Africa who've died of malaria. Malaria is a scourge, and yet it was effectively wiped out under the colonial regimes in the 50s and 60s. It was very little of a problem, and in Rhodesia, it wasn't a problem at all back in the 60s and 70s. Malaria has made a tremendous comeback as decolonization has spread, and as the revolution has spread, so has death and disease.
0: Well, it's a tragic situation. It's hard to get people to accept that. But people, even if they do accept it, don't seem to be too concerned as long as it's happening in Africa. But I simply would point out that, you know, God is bringing his judgment on America because men and women do become accomplices to the evils they fail to oppose, especially when they're being financed with our tax money.
1: Yes.
0: Go right ahead, Peter.
1: Well, Dr. Stan, I think Americans need to be very alert to the fact that what has happened to us in Africa is coming to you here. You're being invaded by illegal aliens, you're being destabilized by greater violence than ever before, and it's going to only increase. And of course, this is what's got to happen. When you see how many people's homes have been destroyed and how many countries have been destroyed, those people who were happy to stay in their countries are now pouring out because of a ripple effect of destabilization, a deliberate destabilization by the United Nations, the Soviet Union, Red China, and the U.S. State Department as an accessory to all these revolutions. So the illegal alien problem you've got in your country is a direct result of the destabilizing of so many other countries around the world. And in addition to that, when you consider that you've got the most radical regime you've ever had in the White House, who are propagating some of the most radical socialist agendas, and you have people who have promoted pedophilia being put in charge of safety in your schools, and you have every kind of Marxist socialist radical on all sorts of levels in the country, then you've got to wonder what is going to happen. I've seen countries fall to communism. I've been now a missionary for 28 years to persecuted churches. I've worked in 30 different countries around the world, including communist Mozambique and Angola and throughout Eastern Europe and Zimbabwe. I've seen what happens when countries are taken over. And I've lost three countries. The country I grew up in, Rhodesia, is today communist Zimbabwe. The country I fought for as a soldier, Southwest Africa, is now Namibia. The South Africa that is my home is now run by Marxist revolutionaries. And it's a very traumatic experience to see your country changed, your flag changed, so much of your heritage lost, and to see beautiful, wonderful, magnificent forests chopped down, see magnificent, orderly, beautiful suburbs turned into slums, to see just the chaos caused. And if people think it can't happen here, just open your eyes. It has happened to other countries just as stable. Just think of the fact that you've got a country today called Turkey that once was the Christian Byzantine Empire, and a city called Istanbul that once was Constantinople, the greatest Christian city in the world, the largest Christian city in the world, with the largest church in the world, San Sophie, which was later turned into a mosque. The country of Byzantine, which is a Christian civilization, is today known as Turkey. And they are now talking about turning Europe into Eurabia. And you can be sure there are people who've got the same kind of plans for the United States of America. The Marxists, the Muslims, the New World Order guys, they've all got their plans, and they're not good plans. And if people don't stay armed and vigilant and alert and prepared and wake up, then these terrible revolutions that have happened in other countries will come here. You've got people in Washington right now talking revolution and doing revolution.
0: I think that's absolutely right. I think we really have to be aware of the fact that within the last few months, why, of course, the jihadist, the radical form of Islam, has taken over Turkey, before that, Turkey was a secular country, and of course, all religions could be there. Of course, it's you, if you're an Armenian or you're a Christian, why, you really always had to be looking over your shoulder, but at least the government was secular. And now the government there in Turkey is jihadist. It's broken its relationship with Israel, and we're talking about within the last month or so, and believe me, that this is going to have a profound impact on the coming war that's going to be taking place in the Middle East, and we're going to be involved in that war, ladies and gentlemen. We're going to be involved in that war because the good people in America are just too busy to be involved. Go ahead, Peter.
1: Well, Dr. Stan, I know that people need to be informed, and we need to be informed because my people are destroyed from lack of knowledge. We need to understand the times and know what God's people must do. We need to understand Islam. We need to understand communism. We need to know how to evangelize Muslims, how to evangelize Marxists. And I've produced two books that are particularly designed to help on the Islam front. And one is Faith Under Fire in Sudan. We've had tremendous responses from this in the past, and we've brought out a completely new revised book, three times bigger than the previous one, 200 pictures, 300 pages, Faith Under Fire in Sudan. And it documents with graphic pictures and inspiring stories of Christian courage amidst the tremendous violence and vindictiveness of the Islamic Jihad in Sudan. While it's shocking in places, it's ultimately inspiring because the Christians have stood firm in Sudan, especially in Nub Mountains. And so that's a new resource that I think people can use to inspire their friends and neighbors and congregations to understand what's going on and to resist it. And the other is slavery, terrorism, and Islam, the historical roots and the contemporary threat. If anyone wants to know what's going on with Islam and the politically incorrect facts, what is the story behind the story, slavery, terrorism, Islam is our real best-selling book now, fourth edition out, and we're just about to do a fifth edition, and that's packed full of pictures and facts and stories and everything from the history to what's taught about Islam to how we can deal with it and defeat it.
0: Well, because you've had pretty good results, you know, converting a Muslim to Christianity. I mean, certainly this has been a factor in Nigeria, and certainly even in the Sudan, didn't some of the Muslims actually convert to Christianity?
1: Many, many. We're not just talking about hundreds now, we're talking about thousands and even tens of thousands in the case of Nigeria. There are whole churches that I know where there are more converts from a Muslim background than people from a Christian background. So, yes, the church is growing and Islam is losing people. There's a massive amount of defections of Muslims who have had enough of the violence and the intolerance and are attracted by the courage and tenacity of Christians. So

0: info@frontlinefellowship.net. We'll keep them informed on at least what's going on in Africa, and if they need some good resources, whether DVDs, PowerPoints, or books to expose Islam or Marxism, we can certainly provide that from an African perspective.
1: All right, friend, and I would suggest, I've read Peter's books in the past, and they're excellent. That certainly people have to understand that the things that are happening in Africa seem so distant. But believe me, they can happen here, because in many instances, it is all funded with your tax money. Certainly, the country, China Petrol, was actually funding the military arm of Sudan. China Petrol was over there, of course, developing the oil reserves in the Sudan, but they were raising their money on American financial markets. $5 billion China Petrol, then, because they gave it to the Muslims then, who used it to buy the armaments to kill the Christians with. And where was the outcry here in America? Why, it was deafening in its silence. So much of what goes on in throughout the rest of the world, the terrible things and the oppression of Christians, is funded right out of our country.
0: Yes, indeed. I've been bombed while preaching in churches in Sudan, but one picture that stays in my mind so graphically is, walking in Nuba Mountains, I saw a man who had no feet. His feet had been axed off at the ankles, and he was riding on a donkey with just two stumps where feet would belong. And you know, a person might lose one foot, but how did he lose two? And I asked, and they said, oh, he's an evangelist. And the Arabs chopped off his feet to stop him taking the gospel to his neighbors. And they didn't want to just kill him, they wanted to mutilate him to be a warning to everyone who sees him, don't preach the gospel. But this man was not allowing the inconvenience of not having feet keep him from taking the gospel to his neighbors. He had calloused knees. He continued to walk on his knees or ride on his donkey to proclaim the gospel to his neighbors. Now that kind of tenacity in Sudan is inspiring. It puts any excuses we must come out up with in the shade.
1: Well, we are living tragically in a fallen world. We're involved in a spiritual battle for the souls of men, the survival of Christian civilization. We're under attack today, and we're losing the battle because most Christians have no idea what's going on, and they're certainly not getting that message from most of the people sitting on the internet. We need to understand behind everything are these powerful spiritual forces that would destroy Christianity and bring about a world government and a new world religion, excluding Christianity. Well, you go right ahead, Peter. We've got 3 minutes to wrap up the program.
0: Well, Dr. Stan, I must say that we need to remember that God is sovereign and God is all-powerful and the Bible is powerful and prayer is powerful and the power of truth is powerful. The fact is, all the darkness cannot put out the smallest light. It takes a lot of effort to persuade people to believe in a lie. But, you know, the truth has a certain distinctive ring to it. And so, there are many who are deceived today, but the fact is that Jesus Christ has not given us a spirit of fear, but of power and of love and of a sound mind. And we must submit to God, resist the devil, and he will flee from us. And greater is Christ who is in us than Satan who is in the world. So we need to get more tenacious in our faith. We need to be more vigorous in proclaiming the truth. We mustn't be apologetic for our faith and for our freedoms. We need to stand up and fight. And that's how America became a great and free nation. It was because of people like George Washington standing up and speaking out and fighting against what's evil. Let's get back to that kind of tenacity, because it's not just America's freedom and faith that's at stake. It's the whole world. We are talking about Christian civilization. The future of civilization itself is at stake. We cannot allow the New World Order to usher in a millennium of darkness. We've got to resist the New World Order. It is evil, and we've got to resist this intolerant, violent religion of Islam. And the way that we can do this is by propagating the freedom, the truth that is in Christ. It's the Bible and the Bible alone that is truth, and it's a truth that will set people free.
1: Amen to that. Well, Sydney, hopefully you'll have a wonderful, wonderful opportunity to reach a lot of people here in the United States and get them aware of the things that we've talked about tonight. And I wish I could come and hear some of your talks, but I appreciate so much your being with us, Peter. It's always a pleasure. And next time you get here, or if you'd like to be on again before you leave, give me a call and we'll get you on again. We have a number of our outlets, and we always love to have you as a guest.
0: Thank you, Dr. Stan. May God bless each of you listeners. May God bless America. America.
1: God bless. Thanks so much. Okay, fine. Well, that was Peter Hammond, and I do hope you've enjoyed Peter, and he's always a pleasure when he comes to the United States, where we usually get a call. We

0: always look forward to having. We book him on all of our programs. Try to get him onto the weekend program as well, so that the people can begin to understand really what we are up against. And basically, we are up against organized evil, and we can call it communism, we can call it, you know, radical form of Islam, but all of this, of course, is simply different manifestations of this organized evil that is out there, that is directing the course of our nation today. Because we are controlled by a small clique, and behind that small clique, Trilateral Commission, Bilderbergers, Council on Foreign Relations, Masons, Rosicrucians, are powerful spiritual forces. Well, this is Dr. Stan. This is the time when I need to remind our listeners that Radio Liberty is primarily listener-supported, and if you're out there in the listening audience and you can give us a hand, we'd love to hear from you, and if you aren't in a position to help and support us, we'd appreciate if you'd pray for Radio Liberty, for our staff, for our family, for our provision, and for our protection. Because we're on the front lines of this battle, and believe me, I have a lot of friends who entered the battle and either have been forced out or have met very, very strange demises, but be that as it may, we'll be here hopefully as long as God gives us a breath. So if you'd like to be part of our team, our number, 1-800-544-8927. 1-800-544-8927. Now, how do you understand what's going on today? Well, let me suggest you go to our website, RadioLiberty.com, and you can pull down different groups of letters, for instance, on the occult hierarchy. Or we've taken our letters and put them in little inexpensive pamphlets, the one on the occult hierarchy, probably about 150 pages, just to our newsletters. But it will give you an insight into who really runs the world. And, of course, it's these powerful spiritual forces. But they manifested through men. Men, of course, give their allegiance to these spiritual forces. Usually they're very well rewarded. They receive great wealth and fame and fortune, but at a terrible price. And of course, so we recommend you go to our website, read our newsletters, watch our DVDs, listen to our radio programs. And another section there, the one on other videos on the web, I think it is, or videos on the web. And look at these. They're usually 3 or 4 minute YouTubes or other videos. Fascinating information that I think that I'd like you to be able to see. So they're all right there. You just go down, you link a link to those various sites, and I think you'll find it very, very informational. You need, of course, to read our book, Brotherhood of Darkness, or if you can't afford it, go to our website and watch the DVD. And then, of course, you need to hear our talk on the secret or the forbidden secret. The forbidden secret's a little bit longer, more detail. There is a secret that's been passed down for 5,000 years, and certainly it's been passed down to the mystery religions and secret societies and Pythagoras and Socrates and Plato and Aristotle and Alexander the Great, and you're never going to be told that these people were all involved in the mysteries. And then, of course, through the Kabbalah and through the Gnostics and then through the black nobility, through the Knights Templar, through the Rosicrucians, all forces that have been there, certainly the Knights of the Golden Garter, the Order of the Garter, 1400 in Great Britain, an organization for the leaders of the world. Order of the Garter, go ahead and read all about it, how Hirohito was a member. Emperor Hirohito of Japan was a member before the Second World War. Then they let him out there during the war, and then, of course, the reason he was never prosecuted after the war, he was a member of the Order of the Garter, where the rulers of the world get together on a regular basis and meet there in London. But you're never going to hear about these secret societies, and you need to understand them. Anyway, of course, you want to get into the so many of the other issues, but certainly you can get our writings, our talks, at 1-800-544-8927. We're going to be talking to Pastor Joe Schimmel this next hour. Let me suggest his DVD, They Sold Their Souls for Rock and Roll, the 3-hour, the 4-hour, the 10-hour version. We think that's one of the best things we have to introduce you to this spiritual battle, because many of the people within the music industry have made a deal, and they've gotten tremendous wealth and advantage, but at a terrible cost. Now, many of the people in politics have done exactly the same thing, and they have made a deal with the supernatural force that runs the world and the other world as well. There is a spiritual dimension. There is a supernatural realm. It's not imaginary. It's very real. If you're a Christian, you have to believe in the supernatural, because Christ did all sorts of supernatural things. And basically, of course, the evil forces from the other side can do that as well. Our number, 1-800-544-8927. 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
2: Mother Teresa couldn't do it all, but she gave her all. 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

Was that a pivotal historical moment we just went stumbling past? Well, here we are, dancing in the rumbling dark. So come a little closer, give me something to grasp. Give me your beautiful, crumbling heart. We're working every dread day that is given us, feeling like the person people meet really isn't us. Like we're gonna buckle underneath the trouble. Like any minute now, the struggle's gonna finish us. And then we smile at all our friends. Even when I'm weak and I'm breaking, I stand weeping at the train station, 'cause I can see your faces. There is so much peace to be found in people's faces. I love people's faces.

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1: Last year, I spent more money on spilt liquor in bars from one side of this world to the other. 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

0: starting out with Alvin Lee's prophetic familiar lyrics, "The world's changing." It's doing so, not in a direction I think most of us would like, but it is changing. Don't forget Obama's change. Change, change. Here we go, Monday. Can't trust that day. Maybe can trust it better than Friday's. It's the 18th of March, show dated. Roger Sales, your host here, Monday morning. Third week, I guess, of March. And got a lot of events happening out there. Well, there's Chris calling in. Ding, dong, ding, ding, dong, ding. Welcome, Chris.
1: Good morning to you.
0: Good morning, sir. You're a tad late this morning. I was just saying the world's changing. It's not in the way that most of us would like it, but it is changing. And, of course, it is Monday. And we've got a pretty volatile week this week, I'm pretty sure. But I guess what will happen here, at least what's on my mind this morning, Chris, is what happened Friday. And, of course, if you'll remember, we had Brent on Friday, as usual, and about, I don't know, a third of the way into the show or something, I looked over at Zero Hedge, and that article had popped up about the New Zealand massacre, in which we just talked about briefly on Friday, and it broke during the show, so there was no time to for anybody to do anything except look at the initial shock value of it. Quickly, I shot that message immediately over to my friend Paul, and so before the show was over, he had sent me, or shortly thereafter, he had sent me a copy of this guy's manifesto, and so I opened it.
1: 74 pager.
0: Yeah, and I started looking through it and reading it a bit, and it struck me at that point, after reading part of his manifesto, Chris, that I mean, you know, I've been in this shooting match a pretty good number of years now, okay? And I've met a lot of fine people that defend the white side of our deal here, and I've met a lot of them who I would consider, they'd probably, if you ask them, they'd consider to be white supremacists, okay? And I've never met a white supremacist worth his salt in my 30 years in this stuff that the first word that came out of his mouth wasn't Jew. It wasn't Arab. It wasn't Muslim. It was Jew. Okay, because most of our people know where the roots of this are. And through the part of that paper I read, with all of his frustrations coming out, the only thing I saw was Muslim, Muslim, Muslim, Muslim, Muslim. And so right there, Friday afternoon, when I was reading that, my antenna went up. Subconsciously, okay, but my antenna went up. Now, what we found about as we rolled into the next day on Saturday, and I didn't even know this originally, that this guy had set up a pretty elaborate little deal here. He's live streaming on Facebook. He's got other pals. He's been showing his guns and his munitions collection there on some of these social, quote-unquote, social media sites previously to this. And then on Saturday, do you remember what happened? You were probably recuperating from being out dancing Friday night, Chris. But if you were cognizant and hadn't been out twirling the women around all Friday night, you would have seen that what happened on Saturday was that all of a sudden there's a mad scramble. There was a mad scramble by every major platform in the world to get that video off their platform.
1: Imagine that. What
0: okay.
1: a coincidence.
0: Now, so now my antenna are really up, okay? Mm-hmm. And then what came out yesterday, and I sent it out, I got it last night, actually. Well, a couple of things. First of all, I'm reading, you know, over the weekend like I do and following all this stuff like I try to so we can have intelligent conversations. And so, hell, I know what's going on. I mean, if I didn't have this show, I'd still be doing what I'm doing. Okay. So on I think it's Saturday night, I stumble on this article right here. Boy, this guy is, I'd like to just reach out and grab him and just yank his friggin' nose. His name is Greenblatt, okay? And he's the guy that took Abe Foxman's place as the head of the ADL.
1: You broke up when you gave his name. What was that name again?
0: Well, it wasn't Jones or Smith. Okay? It was Greenblatt. Green, as in the color, blat, as in bladder, as in a bag of piss, which is exactly what he and the rest of his cohorts are. A big bag of urine that somebody needs to throw up against a damn wall somewhere. And not the Wailing Wall either. Okay? So, ADL's Greenblatt says murdering people in a mosque. Are you sitting down?
1: I'm ready for it.
0: Has never happened before. That's the headline.
1: He's got fatal memories, doesn't he?
0: Yeah, except just a little while back, the ADL was talking about Mr. Green Goldstein's massacre of the Arabs over there in Jerusalem here a few years back. But somehow Mr. Greenblatt, the head of the ADL, leaves that out of his little public statement here. Antenna go up further.
1: It didn't see the agenda.
0: Now, what really accumulated it was last night, and I sent this out to a bunch of you on that are connected, where we're connected with instant messaging and stuff, and I sent this video analysis. Chris, I sent it to you, but I don't know whether it's hit your mailbox, because the only thing I've got for you is email, okay? And so somebody went in and did a really pretty cool little video analysis on the live streaming video, one of the copies they didn't get confiscated. Have you seen that yet?
1: I heard quite a bit of talk about it last night between James Spitzer and Scott Bennett, a frequent guest on Susan Lindauer's show, on one of my favorite shows over at RBN.
0: You were cheating on me again.
1: I was.
0: Okay. Well, at least you admit it. At least you admit it publicly, Chris. Okay, well, the latest deal, and I can post it over there, and where did it come from before it's news? That's the first place I saw it. That's the only place I've seen it to this point. You know, and those folks over there have a lot of stuff that doesn't appeal to me, you know, like the planet Nehru and all this other junk. But they do break some pretty good articles. I've seen several lately that appeared over there first, and this is one of them, and I'm sure it's going to appear more, okay? And what it is, since you heard it talked about last night for the audience that hasn't, and I will put it in the bottom of today's show description, or if you want to go over to beforeitsnews.com, you can ascertain it over there. Somebody went in and did a really nice video analysis of the video that he streamed, and it's total fake. When you see the chamber, when you see the cartridges ejected from the gun, they disappear. They literally disappear as that you see them come out of the what the hell they call that? You know, out of the chamber. But they get a little ways out of the gun, and they just disappear.
1: Yes, magically.
0: Okay. So, obviously, Hollywood was involved in this a little bit, too. Okay. So,
1: hopefully.
0: No, so now you see why they've yanked all that stuff on Saturday, and I don't know if we're going to see more out of that video as people analyze it. But that one is pretty definitive that in the case of the disappearing cartridges, Chris.
1: In fact, disappearing news stories. You know, Roger, I have to tell you, I've talked to a couple of people about this situation, even though I hadn't seen it, but my failsafe, based upon historical relooking and looking back on these events that have been occurring over the years since I've become a conspiracy analyst and a fact-centric forensic investigator, is that unless I know otherwise and have some qualification, they're all false flags perpetrated by the Zionists, the world cabal, the Bankster gangsters, the world takeover group that wants to take the guns away so it will be easier to murder. It's very, very clear. But Fetzer, who has the nobody died at Sandy Hook and nobody died at Las Vegas and, you know, all these different things. He's been doing this for years and years, very astute individual, and Scott Bennett was a CIA analyst. They were tearing this thing about apart because of the absurdity, the preposterosity, the lack of alignment of physical mandated operant circumstances that apply across the universe in physics. And they were plastic guns that were painted up, the supposed 14 words of Muslims or Islam that was painted on there, the manifesto. The only people I've ever known that write a manifesto are government operative agents or FBI surrogates that have been put up to it, and usually the FBI writes it before it leaves it behind after they've killed them, whacked them, or before they did it, so they can frame the blame on them and give the illusion that they are really these lone wolf monsters they want to appear to be when they're really a vast conspiracy.
0: Well, I got the other story that I left out here, and I'm trying to find my little tab, because as Shane would say, Roger, how many tabs have you got open? Too damn many. And that's because all of these stories that I want to talk about, I got to keep them open, okay? Or else I'll forget about them. Sometimes I forget about them when I even leave them open, okay? But today I didn't, and that's why I got so many posts up. Now, if there was one after all of that last night, Chris, after I'd seen the disappearing cartridges, after the and the other things I meant to mention about our boy here with his manifesto, you were just talking about manifestos, is he's also, I noticed in there, he was an environmentalist. Hey, he was a damn communist. What's he doing up there pumping white privilege and saying in his manifesto, do you know what his stated reason was for doing this?
1: I don't recall.
0: To bring up the discussion on gun confiscation in America. So he's supposedly killing people halfway around the world in New Zealand.
1: To promote a political agenda. That is the exact description of a false flag government psyops operation.
0: Exactly. Mr. Darrell's going to join us here on Monday. Darrell, Darrell, thanks for joining us. I know it's a spirited conversation, but I wanted to ring this last little dinger here, because the other article that I saw last night, when I didn't even have to get past the headline. You see those and you never have to get past the headline before you know exactly what's going on? Here's this one. A fifth suspect of the Christchurch shootings has defected to Israel.
1: Tell me it's not so.
0: They let his ass out of the country and he went back to Israel. Now, who the hell do you think did this?
1: That sounds like the Oklahoma City bombing.
0: And it sounds like 9/11.
1: Manhattan Bridge.
0: It sounds like 9/11 when all the dancing Israelis got to fly on the only flight out of the United States. Isn't that right, Captain Darrell there?
2: Yeah, they were... They were the only other people that were allowed to fly out in private or commercial jets after the event until I took the first flight into New York City on that following Friday morning.
0: And where was the destination of the plane that was loaded with the Israelis?
2: Israel.
1: Israel.
0: Oh, come on. Say it didn't so.
2: Well, I might have to jump off here in a little bit, so I apologize for that, but I just wanted to interject this, because you bring up a cogent, an important topic here, because this after looking at this for 2 days a little bit, it occurred to me that this is a Gladio operation. For the listeners, I know Chris and Roger, I know you're familiar with this. Operation Gladio was performed in Italy, and after World War II, it also went all the way up through Turkey and the Eurasia and Europe, and it was a CIA CIA Roman Catholic construct that was ostensibly against communism. And so to just go on from that, Operation Gladio, if you're not familiar with it, you kind of have, if you want to get out of the reactive stage of your thinking and do some really important deprogramming, is read Paul Williams' book, Paul Williams, titled Operation Gladio. It will completely change your perspective of your history. If you're over 50, it will completely fill in all the blanks of all the missing questions of geopolitics over the last 50 years.
0: Yep.
2: And they're bringing it here. Okay, so Operation Gladio has gone global.
0: Well,
2: and you really, yeah, go ahead.
0: What I was going to say, for the last month, you've been people, and Chris is one of them, of people calling into this show and going, things are getting really hairy. Look for a false flag. Look for a false flag. How many times have we heard this over the last number of weeks? A number of times. And now we have it. But in their usual way of setting things up, they do it exactly where you wouldn't expect it to be, New Zealand. With exactly the Syrian, and Greg, our own Greg, asked a real good question as we were exchanging some IMs this weekend on this, and he said, what the hell's 50 Arabs doing in New Zealand anyway? Which is a very pretty damn valid question when you think about it, okay?
2: Well, I mean, New Zealand, from an operational point of view, New Zealand and Australia are perfect venues to conduct these type of operations. They are completely controlled societies, and whereas England is, Britain is also a really good place to do these sort of things. You have people that are colluding together at all levels through the intelligence and the law enforcement and judiciary. So They can perpetrate, they can manufacture these controlled operations, and probably as time goes on, you'll see that this fellow that they have in custody will be executed and then join Timothy McVeigh in retirement somewhere.
0: Ken Lay too. They're gonna all, yeah, they'll be,
2: yeah.
0: Ken Lay will take them to dinner.
2: So yeah, I mean listen, I don't want to beat this too hard, but I really want to get this across to the wonderful people that listen here. Okay, you really need to read this book, because it will give you insight and foresight. And the Murrow Building in Oklahoma City, that was Operation Gladio. 9/11 is,
0: yep,
2: Operation Gladio.
0: Yep.
2: All these so-called false flags, people call false flags, they're controlled operations, and they're all Gladio operations. They're all Gladio operations. And so what purpose does it serve? Well, it serves this purpose. Okay, one of the many purposes it serves. Okay, so we get out of the reactionary mode here. We have to go on. We have to respond instead of react. If you go to United Nations, you can do a search. United Nations, it's called UNODA. That's United Nations Office for Disarmament Affairs. In 2013, they came out with 7 points. Will you indulge me to read these 7 points?
0: Sure,
2: they're one-liners.
0: Yeah, knock yourself out.
2: Okay. Here's the agenda that has not changed. Number one, classification of military-grade weapons to be made illegal for possession. That would be typical of the weapon, I guess you'd call it a weapon, that this fellow used. Or fellows. Creation of programs to provide reasonable compensation for voluntary surrender of said arms. Now, you will see as time goes on here, and the next day, that Mistress Prime Minister in New Zealand will follow will follow this game plan to the letter.
0: They're already in it. They're already in it. They're already calling for confiscation.
2: Absolutely. So this is a white paper. This is a white paper. This is a business operation. They're a corporation, and they're affecting a business plan. Number three, codification of laws. Codification of laws to begin the restricting. It says to begin the restricting and strict licensing of concealable firearms. Now, they already have that in New Zealand. Number four, codification of laws to begin the restricting and strict licensing of hunting-grade firearms. This will be one of their big changes coming. Number five, codification of laws to restrict the sale of and possession of ammunition and components to manufacture ammunition. Okay, that will happen. Finally, number six, codification of laws to completely make any and all firearms illegal to own, possess, or use outside of military and law enforcement usage. And seven, the last one in this bullet point, creation of a United Nations Police Task Force with the specific mission of assisting member nations with the collection of weaponry from civilian hands. Well, ladies and gentlemen, the United States is a member nation, and look forward to this.
0: I saw a quote this weekend over on Before It's News. You know, Rivera puts up a quote every day at the top of his news stories. And the one Sunday, I believe, Daryl, was a Henry Ford quote. And it was very short and concise. And it said, the only thing the Jews fear is the truth.
1: If I might kick in here to Daryl's comment.
0: You will, but I want to continue with what I was going to say. But go ahead, Daryl.
1: Okay, go ahead.
0: Well, I was just going to say, that's the whole thing about what we do here. They can't do any of that crap to somebody that ain't one of those people in that special class of being a citizen of the United States or a resident. That's the only people they can pass laws for. Okay, you wonder why we hammer on what we do here so much? Because the only thing the Jews fear is the truth. And you're putting it right in front of their damn face with a piece of paper that they cannot rebut or deny.
1: And Orwell says in his 1984 treatise that in times of universal deceit, truth will be deemed to be terrorism. And to that point, Daryl, what you just stated is in State Department Bulletin Pamphlet Number 7277, 1961, Freedom from War in a Peaceful Society, the UN Disarmament, Small Arms Disarmament Treaty, supposedly, with its evil, wicked twin sister, State Department, 10 United States Code 2358, the Strom Thurmond National Defense Authorization Act, also of 1961. Where it basically creates the pretext that it's okay to war against the American people and use them as experimental subjects. Of course, they've expanded that to the global perspective. And your comment about the task force, we have those here in America. Every state and county and city are in bed with the federals in their global KGB Stasi-style joint terrorism task force. The same ones that have been targeting me for murder and tried to murder me twice in their special operations. So I have upfront, direct, personal, firsthand knowledge of this insidious scheme to destroy America and the world by those militant forces.
2: Yeah. Well, so what Roger's saying is, to my understanding, correct, what Chris is saying, to my understanding, is correct. And here's the rub for all of us. You know, I'm not trying to throw a turd in the punch bowl here, but everything that we try to pursue as Americans in our status, standing, and capacity is lawful. And it addresses the facts and the evidence. At some point, and this will depend upon people who really want to be Americans, instead of hiding in the shadows and pretending to be Americans, or romanticizing about being Americans, or being nostalgic about being Americans. It will take a active and belligerent group of people to claim this and enforce it through you know, acting on these on information. Otherwise, I would propose, predict, that even though we are addressing a lawful and legitimate status, standing, and capacity as Americans with our affidavits, with our filings with local municipalities, and living the life associated with that, that they, as pirates and as lawbreakers, will run over the top of us if we don't have a significant numbers of people that grasp, understand, and apply this information. They will, they're the lawbreakers. At some point, they will just use our neighbors, friends, relatives, dressed in battle rattle and scareware, will just roll over the top of you, and they'll put their black boot on the rest of your necks.
0: And
2: so,
0: that is why,
2: now's the time to do something.
0: Daryl, that is why I say to you guys, each and every one of you are so special to me. Most of you I've never met, hadn't had any communication with, and we may never meet or communicate, but I know you're out there, and I know that you're grasping these concepts, and what you need to grasp is that we're a group of strong individuals, and when we get to be a group big enough of strong individuals, they can't do that, Daryl. And they know it. Our ones that don't know it. It's us that doesn't know it.
2: Yeah. Well, this is where we have to, you know, hold, clasp hands, and come together, individuals coming together to enforce their status and capacity. And we have to, you know, at some point we have to act on this. A failure to act and become knowledgeable about this is, well, it's complacency. It's, you become compliant.
0: You're shirking personal responsibility. Yeah. You're shirking personal responsibility. Yeah. The only thing that makes a damn world work right.
2: Yeah. Yeah.
1: You know,
3: well,
2: Daryl.
3: Hi. Yeah. What's the name of the book and also author? One more time.
0: Operation Gladio. Go ahead.
2: The author is Paul, P-A-U-L, Williams, and the name of the book is Operation Gladio. And The term gladio was the short sword that the Roman soldier used in hand-to-hand combat.
3: Thanks.
2: It's the name of the short sword, yeah.
0: Well, the name of the long sword is Excalibur, and we've got that.
2: Yeah. Hmm. Those are fitting symbologies for me to side of this. They're just consolidating their power. Okay, that's all they're doing. They are consolidating their power, and I look at it fairly calmly because for whatever reason I have a working grasp of what the players are, so I see it, and I can't predict, you know, these events, but it's pretty easy to understand the business plan when you see them coming down. On Saturday I spent several hours with my brother shooting a 6-hour AR-15, and I can assure you that after having gone through several hundred rounds, that the cartridge case does not disappear after it ejects from the receiver. And because we probably spent a good 15 minutes picking up the brass.
4: Yep.
2: Okay. And so I in case anybody wonders, no, they don't just disappear. Maybe in tall grass they're hard to find, but they don't disappear. So
0: that's very telling video. Yeah, let me welcome Robert first, your fellow Nevadian.
1: Hello,
0: out
1: Robert.
0: There. Hey, Robert.
5: Hi, Robert.
1: Good morning. Hey, that author's name was Paul Williams.
0: Yes, not the musician.
2: Yes,
0: the writer.
1: I was about to say I love his music.
0: I almost added that in there, and I left it out, Robert. I should have known you'd call and add it.
1: I didn't know he was into Operation Gladio when he's not writing lyrics. Oh, I didn't know that.
0: Well, he's multi-talented. He's very multi-talented.
1: He must be. He's a unicorn.
0: So you got anything else on your mind?
2: Rather than
0: trying to be funny?
2: Yeah. Robert,
1: yes.
2: the Paul Williams I'm referring to is tall. The one you're referring to is short.
0: Yes.
2: So
1: there's that difference.
2: Yeah.
0: Unbelievable. So we got Robert, Chris, Daryl, and Shane. Nice group for a Monday morning. Certainly a spirited discussion on a really important topic. And I want to see how they continue to react, because they didn't get all of the pictures, all the copies of that video by far. And this is going to come back to bite them like all the other ones have. Okay?
1: You know, to Daryl's point earlier about forcing us into doing something, remember JFK said that those who make peaceful revolution impossible make violent revolution inevitable. And that's what they're trying to do with everything they have in their whole fabric and fiber, and have been trying to do for many years, is to drive us all on the planet to violent revolution so they can squash us like bugs in their minds. I'm not saying they actually do that. It may be just big psyops that they're trying to convince us they have the ability to do that. I'm not positive that everybody has the motivation or the mental wherewithal, the intestinal fortitude to carry it out. Video games are not real. Virtual reality is false reality. It is only the illusion of reality. And the actual facts of blood spattering back on you and body parts when you're blowing somebody away, or chopping off their arm, or whatever else you might have to do in a war situation or defensive position, is really bites you in the posterior. You can get used to it with nothing.
0: One of the early comments, I want to welcome Jim's joined us. One of the early comments I saw on Saturday was there was a surprising lack of blood on the scene, exactly what you were alluding to, Chris. Hey, Jim Ram, how you doing, man? It's unusual we hear from you.
6: I'm good. That's exactly what I was thinking. I only saw the video once, and I was looking at it Friday afternoon on an iPhone. But maybe it's the old cop in me. But I always look for evidence, and I saw absolutely no evidence of a dead body, a human. And as last I heard, even Muslims bleed. And I didn't see any evidence of blood at all.
0: Well, in case y'all didn't know, there's already been a response this morning in Europe over the Dutch. Arab has killed three people this morning in retaliation. So thank you, Israelis. Have you seen the disappearing cartridges yet, Jim?
6: What's that?
0: Have you seen the video of the disappearing cartridges yet?
6: Yeah, I noticed that too. The second I saw it, I said, this is a video game. Just graphic recreation. Wasn't real.
0: Wow. My prediction is this
2: for what
0: is there's too many people that are aware of what they've done. Something like 95% of the people in the U.S. when polled don't think 9/11 was done by the Arabs, okay? And this one's going to blow up on them. They always, you know, my old saying for many years has been, give a monkey enough rope and he'll hang himself every time.
2: Yeah.
6: Yep.
2: Right. Well,
6: I'm waiting for the people in New Zealand to actually start doing reports.
2: Yeah.
0: Go ahead, Daryl.
2: Well, they won't be able to.
6: I think that'll be good.
0: No, it won't
2: out. They won't be able to do reports.
0: I'm shocked.
2: That'll be locked in.
0: I'm shocked. I was shocked this story I saw, and I've saved it. The fifth suspect of Christchurch shootings has defected to Israel. I was shocked that got out. And that's a New Zealand story, I believe, world news.
2: Well, as we know through experience, okay, I mean, we all learn, and some of us learn harder than others, but over time we've learned that you have to pay very close attention to the first two, the first day, the second day, and the third day. After that, the narrative gets rewritten, and you have to capture and save this stuff. But not to be gory here, but I just want to impress upon everybody that after having used an AR on several deer and numerous coyotes, that 3,000-foot-per-minute round makes a mess.
6: It spills some blood.
2: It makes a mess. Okay, I just want to tell you, it makes a mess. All right, so the video evidence that was put up does not support the actions there. So anyway, it just is what it is. Go ahead.
0: Well, the evidence is pretty plain of what's come out in the first couple of days that this is fabricated, and it's going to be very interesting to see if they're able to gloss over it and the efforts that they use to turn this around. I didn't even mention what's going on in Paris. I'm hoping some of y'all saw the video footage of Paris on Saturday when Mr. Macron was on his skiing vacation. Did any of you see that?
4: I saw what you said to me.
0: Okay, well, you didn't see any of the stories and the videos. Only people that are shooting videos of this, by the way, seem to be RT. I don't know if you've noticed that or not, but the only videos come out of RT, okay? Well, what many of you, some of you saw, because I forwarded the video that Fald forwarded to me, was the crowd in front of Mr. Macron's residence with a forklift and dumping a complete bucket of manure at his front door.
4: Oh, bleep.
0: So that's what he got to when he got home. He got to ski through a little manure.
1: That would be a big statement of Cabo Sierra.
0: Yes, sir. And there's pictures of him with his jet set pals up there in the whatever that valley is over there where they do such great skiing and have all those great ski conditions. And they're sitting up there drinking wine while Paris is burning. Burning. Burning.
2: Well,
0: where they had to rescue women and children out of upper floors of buildings because they set the damn bank on the first floor on fire and they were going to burn to death in Paris Saturday.
2: I would just like to offer that history shows that the French Revolution, the Jacobeans, which were the progenitors of communism and socialism, and that form of thinking and government rule, that was the first manifestation in modern times of the last 250 years. And then from there, so what their drive was at the time, okay, at the time of the Jacobians, the first French Revolution was the overthrow of monarchy, okay? And if you go back and look at it and study it, you find out that it really wasn't so bad for the French under the king, the king and the queen there. And they leveraged the French pretty much the way that they did Russia in 1914 going forward. And so the point being is that if you look around Europe now, what do you see? Do you see any monarchies? Oh, wait a minute. There is one. It's in what is that little island out there? That rock pile in the Atlantic?
0: Brexit.
2: Oh yeah, England.
0: I think it's called Brexit.
2: Yeah. So they brought down the monarchies, and then they've created it. You know, it took them over 100 years, 120 years to do it, but they created the EU. All right, and so the only thing else they have to they can't tolerate a real republic or the rule of people. So what I'm saying is, I'll get to the point. Damn it, Daryl, get to the point. Is that
4: what's your point, Daryl?
2: The point is that you see the people, you see the same revolution occurring now in France. France has always been the seat of these type of revolutions. Okay, and we have to be careful because it almost always, in a course of a revolution that creates change, the opportunity for change, they're infiltrated and they're played.
0: Yes.
2: All right. You have to be aware of this. The Michigan militia was infiltrated and played.
0: Yep.
2: The Tea Party was infiltrated and played.
0: Funny,
2: Wall Street was occupied. Yeah.
0: You know what's funny, Daryl?
2: I'm just trying to show the pattern.
0: I know. And hold on. I want to bring a point out. It's real funny that the Michigan militia, when it got infiltrated and raided, that only one of the two guys that was at the top of it went to jail for 7 years. Don't you think that's just a little coincidental?
4: That would be.
2: I don't believe in coincidences.
0: And the other one's running a radio network today that didn't go to jail. Do what, Chris?
1: Nature abhors a vacuum. So whenever this simulated implosion or fabricated and facilitated implosion takes place, the violent revolution, whether it's there or here or wherever it's at, something will infill. It's a vacuum created that will suck in the opposing dangerous forces that will seek to take it over.
0: Well, you know what I strive to do here is when that revolution moment comes is that we don't go after the wrong damn people.
4: Yeah, good point.
2: Well, so the more people that actually understand their history, the basic truthful factual framework, which what got us here, who they are, how they can affect and change their status, standing, and capacity. These are all people who, when these events take place, like 9/11, will not be stampeded. Okay, and the point I'm trying to make here again is that there will be a tiny percentage of us that get this, but if we are caught up in a society that is stampeding, okay, a herd of cattle that is stampeding, they'll roll right over us.
0: I think that's why the Bible says come out of her, Daryl. You know, don't get involved in that stampede. Come out of her like we try and do and preach here so much.
2: Yeah.
0: And that's the way that you avoid, you know, if you're laying on the railroad track, at some point the railroad train's going to run over your ass. Get off of the damn track. Bob, welcome.
4: I agree.
7: Morning, Bob. Good morning, sirs. Hello, Daryl, Robert, Chris, Shane, Roger, anybody else I missed? Hold up your hand.
0: I don't know. There may be a couple on here you missed. We got so many people.
7: Probably. Two items. You had talked, Roger, about the fact that AOC was an actress, and you may have already talked about it. I missed the first 10, 15 minutes, but there's a really good expose done by a blogger, anyway, if you go on
0: Reagan,
7: Zero Hedge, it was one of the contributors.
0: Reagan is his name because he's got a coffee cup on his desk there, Ronald Reagan, and you see Reagan, so that's
7: right. Right, but on Zero Hedge, if you just type contributors, if you go Hedgeless Horseman, he's the one that put it up. It's a very nicely done 20 or so minute video. He's not making claims. He's just putting them on camera saying it.
0: Right.
7: Good grief. It's not hidden. It's not even opaque. It's right there in front of you, but no reason. Nothing to see here. The other one,
4: is that Michael Reagan?
7: We were talking. No, it's not. The other one is a global intel hub, and this may be the one you're referring to, where they were talking about the excellent petri dish that is New Zealand, with its roughly 5 million people all contained on an island, or two actually, but at any rate, you know, the whole thing about them controlling the IP addresses and filtering through who's doing what searches without them even knowing it. They don't even have a way to get around it. I mean, it's totally controlled down there.
0: Yep.
7: I'm not saying ours isn't attempted to be controlled, but we've got some latitude they don't, and heaven help us when we don't have it. But yeah, it's as Darryl was saying, you know, Australia and New Zealand both being an island nation of more or less homogeneous people. Great place for an experiment. What can we do to them?
0: Well, you know, I remember in my memory, back because I read so much, a number of years ago, this is probably 10 years ago, maybe more, there was a big international scandal with an Israeli that was doing something with New Zealand passports. I don't remember all the specifics. It was a long time ago, but I remembered the story, especially now with this incident taking the forefront.
7: I got to get back to work. I'm going to mute out. But
0: okay,
7: I'll stay
0: buddy.
7: On and listen.
0: Okay, Bob. Glad to have you along. Sorry. Well, sorry you missed the first couple of minutes. I was pretty wound up this morning. So glad to have you along. It's just a real important. I'm not always wound up, but I'm damn sure wound up today. Okay, because at some point the worm turns. At some point, the worm turns, and my hope is that this and the expose of it may be something given to that point. Because this is egregious, okay? This is egregious.
1: Indeed, the worm has two of them.
0: Chuck joined us.
8: Can I say something?
0: I didn't even get to welcome him. Hey, Chuck, how you doing this morning, man?
8: I'm doing good. Okay. Since Darryl mentioned Michigan being infiltrated, the Michigan militia, where does Kornke fit in that?
0: Well, Kornke's the one that served 7 years. I'll tell you where he fits in it. He's the one that served 7 years in prison while the other guy went and started a radio network. And nobody touches him.
8: Stabmill?
0: I don't mention any names.
8: You're talking about Stabmill?
0: Yes.
8: Okay. I know what you're talking. Okay.
4: Wait a minute. He was involved in that?
0: He was Kornke's buddy.
4: I didn't know that.
8: He's the one who got Kornke thrown in jail.
0: I've never learned the specifics, and I had a connection into that. I mean, nobody knew, but there's a lot of questions around that. Let me just put it that way. There's a lot of really important questions surrounding that incident and that individual.
4: Wow.
1: I've got a serious fact about that situation.
8: The story himself on the radio.
0: What, Chuck? Hold on. Chris and Chuck are trying to talk, and both of you sound like you got something important to say. Chuck, what was your comment right there?
8: I heard Mark tell the story on the radio one morning of what happened. I didn't even know anything about it until he talked about it and Stabmiller and what Stabmiller did to him. But they set him up, is what they did. He went into the bank in town, if I remember right, and he came out of the bank, nothing done, just doing normal transactions. Came out of the bank, and there was some guy supposedly was spying on him and set him up and said that he stole. So there was a guy that had stole money, I guess before Kornke got there or something, but I don't remember exactly.
0: Well, you're cutting in on that. Cutting in a little, but this is some of the stuff in our community, Robert, where the skeletons are buried.
8: And that got him, put him in jail. I know Chris
4: might be one of them.
0: Okay, but I know too that this guy will go into your house, because I've heard people say this story that experienced it, and he'll go in at your house and he'll sit down and go, man, you got a nice place here. Why don't you put a second mortgage on it and give me the money to help the network stay afloat? Mm. And

0: Dahmer was part of the FBI Operation Gladio, or PATCON is another term for the operation of infiltrating patriot communities they've been using ad infinitum. He was part of the Montana Freeman, I think it was, somewhere up in that area of the Pacific Northwest in particular, the Canadian border area. He was indicted with some others in some sort of militia infiltration operation that was set up by the FBI. Yeah, I think he was arrested and he got off of it. And somehow, whether he was whipped or co-opted or compromised or became a zealous patriot working against him, I can't be sure one way or the other. There's not enough intel out there. But I've heard Corn P talk about that stuff too. And he is an incredible mind and intellect on history of Oklahoma City and Waco and observing the goings on at Camp Gruber up there with testing of explosive trucks and Ryder trucks and the unknown guy with McVeigh and all that sort of stuff that went on, Terry Nichols. And I happen to have some pretty intriguing knowledge about that stuff myself, being from Oklahoma City and knowing Terry Nichols' ex-wife, Layla Padilla Nichols, out here, and having met his son, and or two sons, I should say. I mean, this stuff is deep, deep, deep woven. And whenever we pay attention and connect the dots, it all boils down to the FBI and the deep state, the deep, dark state of the militant industrial complex.
1: Chris, did you take his wife dancing? I guess not.
0: No comment.
1: Our own John Travolta here. There's a lot of mess in the back, and that's why I get on here, folks, and I start saying, these are facts. This is truth. This is what happened. It can't be denied. And who do all these other people? They turn their back on this, don't they? Don't they?
2: I'm still buzzing over that RBN angle. I had no idea about that. That's a revelation to me.
1: Well, it's true.
2: Wow. Wow, wow, wow.
1: Okay. I mean, I'm going to tell you, the late and great Robbie Noel. Did you ever hear Robbie Noel on the air, Robert?
2: Absolutely. Yes, sir.
1: Okay.
2: Yes, sir.
1: Well, you know, Robbie was one of the main stalwarts of keeping that little deal afloat because he had such a popular program. He was such a great announcer and he covered such important material. One time he took his own money and flew all the way to Austin out there at Red Rock. And he's driving to talk and meet with this other gentleman we're talking about. And they're out riding around somewhere in Red Rock, Texas. And they get into a discussion in the car with just the two of them. And because Robbie Noel would not admit that RBN had a chance to turn the whole thing around, you know what Stat Miller did? He stopped in the middle of the road and put him out in the car on the side of a road in a strange town.
2: Wow.
1: He had to call his wife. He had to call his wife to get somebody to come get him.
2: Wow.
3: Okay. Well, Roger?
1: Yeah.
2: Yes, sir.
3: Just to back up what you're talking about here. I personally know one of their ex radio hosts on that network. I actually did some co-hosting with him a little bit. And this Stat Miller cat, he actually had driven to some wealthy people's house in the Arizona area to try to get funds, showed up on their doorstep, who he knew. I know this is a hearsay. This is a hearsay thing. Okay, whatever. I acknowledge that. But he basically is in their house and telling this man's wife, they're wealthy, that if he doesn't get money, for RBN, that he's thinking about suicide. He has no qualms of extorting.

0: money out of you.
1: He's a psychopath.
0: By threatening his own suicide.
1: He's a total psychopath, Darryl.
0: And then I've got reasons. And then I'm trying to bring forward some of those. and then if you look at his personal lifestyle, his home and his cars, and you look at that and you go, well, if you're that hard up for money, why are you living in a McMansion and have sports cars?
2: And you live in a mansion in Texas?
0: McMansion. You know what a McMansion is, right? You know, a McMansion, that's where they're big houses, but they're made out of sticks. So, there's an interesting pattern of behavior with this guy, and I just say this to, you know, validate actually what information that I've received that supports what Roger's saying. But this is just an example. I mean, not to beat the guy up, but he serves a good example of how careful we have to be, you know, about be careful who you follow.
1: Yep.
0: Careful whose information you.
1: And then look at the other guy. Look at his big nemesis over there, the other guy. Look what he's doing and done. I mean, that's why I say this is so important, this platform we got. Folks, there's no place else you're going to get this information, to my knowledge. If there is, tell me about it, and I'll go listen with you, too.
0: Well, listen, you're probably not going to hear on other places this knowledge and directly in the way this is laid out. Having said that, there are other places that if they don't talk about this, at least I believe that they are completely on the up and up and providing accurate, truthful, evidentiary information. You know, and an example I could give is a guy by the name of Richard Grove, and he runs a website, and he does history, and I have learned so much from his in-depth study of history, and so I mean there are other places they may not have this specific information about the legal the lawful processes by re-identifying and claiming your status, standing, and capacity, but you know, we can't throw everybody out. I mean,
1: no.
0: You have to be suspect, but you can't throw everybody's information out. I mean, I really like Greg Hunter.
1: Yes.
0: But listen, I see him being short-circuited. His thinking is short-circuited in a lot of ways. But I believe that he's truthful to the extent that he understands what he's talking about. I mean, he's not intentionally trying to throw you under the bus. Okay.
2: You don't know what you don't know.
0: Yeah.
1: That's
0: he just don't know. And yeah. So.
1: Okay. Let's see. We got a couple people that have joined us here. So Patrick joined us, and I think Michael, one of our newer students, our Brit friend from out on the West Coast, joined us. Both you guys join in here.
3: Hi. Good morning. Thank you, Roger.
1: Well, thank you, Michael, for coming back and calling in. How are you doing with your progress here on this information?
4: Hi, Michael.
3: I'm doing all right. Thanks for taking notes and getting a better perspective on things. And, yeah, so I've got, basically Sean and I met up last week as well, or the week before, I think. That time we spoke, we met up the next day, I think it was. So that was good. And I got the application for the passport and the affidavit, and then I had to find out my ex-wife's date of birth and all the rest of it. So I got all that information to go on the application, and now I just have to get a little bit of money together to send it off, and then hopefully that will come, you know,
1: when that does, let me tell you, you'll be our second naturalized person in the history of the planet that's ever gotten their freedom. So congratulations. Maybe that'll give you a little incentive, Michael.
3: Okay, sounds great. Yeah. Thank you.
1: Patrick, hadn't heard from you in a couple, 10 days or 2 weeks. How you doing up there in Memphis, brother? Are you up there in Memphis, Patrick? I know you joined us.
4: Yeah, I had my mute. I'm just running the streets, man, trying to put out Monday's problems. Reading 3 pages a day should finish up here this month, and then I'll follow up. And, hey, where did I get the affidavit from? Did I get it from you, or did I just make me up one?
1: Well, you could do either. I'll be happy to send you one you can use.
4: Okay. I'll reach out to you on the email. Ike's going to be on the radio program Friday. I had him at home, and we discussed everything. I'm going to go make sure he can get on his computer.
1: Okay.
4: And talk to Brent. He's in a position now where he's not working at the shop. He's working at home. So
1: good.
4: He'll have time to be able to communicate with you and have a clear head.
1: And let me bring back something I mentioned earlier in the program, the Henry Ford quote I saw over the weekend. The only thing the Jews fear is the truth. That was Henry Ford, probably almost a little under 100 years ago. And today, guess what?
2: Yep.
1: Henry Ford's still right, and they still fear the truth. And this is as truthful a corner as you're going to back these sorry bastards into is this paperwork submitted to the right person. And I promise you, every one of them, they get up there, somebody's sphincter muscle tightens.
4: Yep. Needs to. They've robbed us. When he put... what was the one that Ford put in all the cars? He exposed them every time he sold a car. He put one of his pamphlets in there.
1: Well, all right, let's give the Henry Ford story here. For those of you who might not know it, Henry Ford, of course, developed the automobile manufacturing line, and what he noticed was his stock was being manipulated. That's what first tipped him off to it. And he started looking into it, and it became uncovered more and more. And he started writing newspaper articles about it. And he started sending them around the country for people to publish. And this was about the time they came in and took control of all the newspapers. Okay, so he couldn't get them published. So he started his own newspaper called the Dearborn Press right there in Dearborn, Michigan. And he compiled these articles into a 3-book volume set called The International Jew. And a copy of all 3 volumes of that went out in the front seat of every Ford automobile that rolled off the assembly line.
4: Excellent marketing technique.
1: Okay. So the only thing they fear is the truth. Now, do y'all see the validity of that statement almost 100 years later?
4: Oh, yeah. Yeah. What's the thing he read, though? What is it, Learning Elders of Zion or something that he read?
1: Well,
4: prior to that, and realized that what was going on, I think it was written in the 1800s by somebody who was about 40-something years old.
1: Correctly. And what happened was the original plans of the Illuminati were cooked up in Bavaria. And they were sending them to Paris, where the main Grand Mason Free Lodge is in the whole world still today. They were sending the papers from the Illuminati in Bavaria to Paris, and the messenger on horseback got hit with a stroke of lightning, Patrick. And when they went to look over him, he had those papers on him, and they got published in the newspapers of the day, and the Illuminati had to go underground. Okay. Now those papers,
5: protocols of the self-named learned elders of Zion.
1: Correct. And as history goes forward, they reappeared. There's a book on this called Proofs of a Conspiracy by a guy named Robeson. You can still purchase it. And Robeson was an Englishman who was invited to those Illuminati original meetings. It detested him when he came back and wrote that book. The then Illuminati papers went on to become the Learned Elders of Zion. They popped up in Soviet Russia, where if you were caught with a copy of them on the street, even though they're a forgery, Patrick, if you were caught with a copy of them, you were shot dead on the spot. That's how forgery they are. They shoot you to death on the spot for possessing a forgery. How about that, judge, jury, and executioner? Yeah, that's how fake they are. That's how damn fake they are, okay? So this
4: Who were y'all talking about earlier that was robbing everybody up? Gentleman said somebody was going to commit suicide if he didn't get your check or something. Taking people's mortgages.
1: It's a guy that owns another radio network in the in our public consciousness.
4: I got you. What's he pushing on his radio program?
1: Advertisements.
4: What's he pushing? What's his spin? What's he do?
1: Money, money, money, freedom. Let's take the country back. Okay, what you gonna do back? What you gonna do with it if you take it back? My favorite question.
4: Yeah.
1: I mean, think about it. Think about it. If they turned the keys over to the country tomorrow, where the hell would you start?
5: Get a rope.
1: That's a good place to start, Chris.
4: Get rid of everybody up on the hill.
1: Yeah, tall trees and short ropes would be a real good thing to put together.
0: Right, yeah, right after that,
1: right after
0: you, if you did happen to manage a successful occupation, right after that you would see in a very short period of time a very strong man who would become like a fascist leader, a strong man, a Saddam Hussein. We don't really have the people and the mentality to bring back the republic because it's only made for immoral people.
1: Yep.
0: And so, I mean, listen, everything you're saying about the Illuminati and the Elders of Zion, and that's all factual evidence and everything. The operational aspect that going forward with this, hammering this, was taken by the horns of the bull were grabbed by Cecil Rhodes, and it came up through the Anglo-American connection. So the Zion plan is hand in glove with the Anglo-American plan. And they can't be separated. Yeah. So
4: I definitely got it.
0: So you can't separate. You know, if you talk about if you use the word Jew, you have to splice that in there with Anglo-American and the Brahmins out of the Northeast, and they're part and parcel of it.
1: Yes, they are.
0: You can't separate them. And actually, the Anglo-Americans, they do the front work.
1: Yes, they do.
0: And I mean, as much as I've studied it, I cannot determine, I guess at some point it doesn't matter. I can't determine who is the superior and the inferior. I don't know who's really given the orders. Is it Israel given? Yeah, go ahead.
1: I think I can clear that up for you. Maybe not to the point of that question, but let's clear it up from a historical point of view. And we got an incredible insight in that work, 1666, Redemption Through Sin. And one of the things he said that nailed it in there to me was the plot's been going along, like Chris mentioned last week, since Sabbatai Zevi. Okay, it's been developing, but up until the formation of the Illuminati, to where the thing got, the other ethnicities got brought in, it was a total Jewish plot.
4: Esau,
0: I think it can be accurately stated that the concept of it came out of Babylon and the Pharisees and the Sadducees.
1: Yes,
0: and I don't think there's any equivocation there.
1: Okay, no, there's not. Let me bring up this point.
0: As English,
1: Somebody's convicted of murder and somebody helped you but didn't pull the trigger, they're equally as guilty as you are.
0: Yeah, they're an accessory, without question, and would be charged as so. I mean, the Anglos or the Europeans, the white Europeans, you know, if we're going to be specific, you know, like Henry VIII and Richard, King Richard, and different monarchs, rulers, and nobility in Europe, they always use them as a Judas goat for, you know, being Christians who would allow the Jews to use. They used them for usury. Okay, yep. So they were complicit. They were accomplices to this, and that gave them plausible deniability. I mean, where did the CIA come up with that phrase, plausible deniability? Well, all they had to do was look at King Richard and Henry VIII. There's your plausible deniability. So, I kind of want to bring this into the point where it's affected us in modern times, though, is that the action plan, the organization, the structure of the secret societies working with a number of secret societies working together, and you can really find through Carol Quigley's work, Tragedy and Hope, the explanation of how it was modernized and codified into the conquest of America in the United States through the early 1900s. And that's, I mean, it's still socialist. And so I'm kind of interested in how do we get this octopus off our back, you know? So go ahead.
1: Well, you do it. The first way you get it, the only way you can get it off your back, you can't get it off other people's back. You can only get it off yours. And the way you get it off yours is you confront them with truth in the right way to the right person and walk on, buddy. Walk on holding your head high and your shoulders back with your chest puffed out because you're a free man.
0: Yeah, I've done that. I've done that and I recommend it. But what I'm trying to say to people here is that if you take your mind and you go down one rabbit hole and all you do is talk about the Jews, you're going to miss the boat.
1: Yes.
0: And if you're trying to understand and have a calm, reasoned view of the battlefield, you're going to be misinform yourself, because the Anglo-American connection has been codified. And it's come up through your municipal governments, okay, and this is all tied into the UN now. So, okay, they might have started this disease, okay. I mean, my Lord and Savior said they did, but you know, we have to deal with the reality of you know, how do we contend with this? We have to really know who our enemy is, and. You can't just point your finger because they have their secret weapon. You know, their secret weapon is you're an anti-Semite. Unless you know how to rebut that, you know, it's gonna short circuit your conversation and your argument with everybody around you.
1: Well,
0: you
1: know,
0: have to really know how to. You got to be careful.
1: You see, you know, the problem is I wouldn't give a damn if they'd call. In fact, I'd welcome them labeling me that. They won't label me anything. Okay, but the problem was it doesn't affect me because I understand the game, but the other people on the outside looking in and the inference and the connotation to them is the effect. I don't know where that feed in is coming from. We're getting a female voice coming in on a little interference there. Sorry about it. We got a lot of people on the line today. Obviously, it's a day that people had things on their mind with all this. And I'm really glad to have all y'all participate today, by the way. Thank you.
4: I thought we were the Semites.
1: Well, you know, that's of course. But see, the problem is you got to go back and take somebody that's functionally illiterate and guide them up the educational trail on all this stuff.
4: Oh, the chameleon got him. I get you. You know, he was saying about being able to take the Republic back. I got morals, you know. I got character. I think there's enough men around that was given back to us we might be able to clean house and set it back up. You know, one must suffer for others to gain. That's what Yeshua did for us. He suffered. And this mess is far twangled. It'll never get cleaned up till he comes back. But we got people like Roger that can open up his eyes with some truth and give us a little bit of our Deuteronomy back.
1: Well, the same
4: our
1: the
4: rights,
1: thing,
4: our inalienable rights.
1: If we had a lot of good people that were all on the same page, that might be a possibility. But we can't all get on the same page. It's back to the Bible where he said we're a stiff-necked people. And I see that evidenced every week, and I have for the last 20-something years.
4: Well, I agree with you. I agree with you, but we can live to fight another day and get along.
1: Well, that's why, again, I bring back – that's why this platform is so important. It's not to aggrandize me. I mean, you know, I've just seen somebody else be doing this, okay? But evidently, nobody else wanted to or could. And I wasn't going to let this go by without somebody doing this, okay?
4: There you
1: and
4: go.
1: That's why this
4: go.
1: Is so speaks, damned important.
4: Speaks about your character. You give it out freely, you know, that's one thing. It was given to you that way, you know. You don't make merchandise of it. It's just another aspect of the good news. There's a reason for it. It's a reason why you're doing it.
1: I didn't want to get on here and run commercials. I didn't want to have you guys gather to the message so I could sell your damn ears. I didn't want to have be on here like Statmiller does, begging for money. Hey, please send me some money. I need a little money to keep this up. Oh, please. Okay? You've never heard me do that. Not one time ever in 7 years.
4: Well, you're doing right. Giving freely, give out freely. He said they'd make merchandise of his word in the end days, and that's what everybody is. It's all about me, me, me. Stuff, stuff, stuff. Yep, I get it.
1: So
4: one must be careful and ponder before they start giving out the word.
1: Well, that's why I'm so passionate
4: for a
1: about
4: price.
1: All, you know, I'm passionate about all this stuff. People say you're obsessed. Well, okay, I am obsessed, but I don't consider it to be an obsession. I'm passionate about things like freedom. I'm passionate about things like slavery. I'm passionate about things like poverty. These things affect me because I know they're affecting other people, and it bothers me. And I want to know not only what's happening and how it's been done, I want to know who did it. I want to know where the finger of blame can be pointed.
6: Can I ask another question?
1: Sure, Chuck.
6: Well, Daryl mentioned earlier, he was talking about y'all, you two were talking about Muslims and the incident that happened. I want to know, I understand, at least my understanding is that now, that the Muslims are more of a, well, and they basically always have been a patsy for the Jewish forces and Anglos and everybody else and the Jesuits. So, but we know that the highest levels of within Muhammadism, their caliphs, I'm not caliphs, leaders, I can't think of the name.
5: Caliph.
6: The leaders, caliph, they are also Kabbalists and members of Freemasonry as well, controlled by the, either controlled by or they may actually be Jews in disguise or whatever.
1: Well,
6: but the thing is, mm-hmm. they're all tied by, all of those are tied by Kabbalism.
1: Chuck,
6: but
1: Chuck,
6: what?
1: There's a lot of validity to the idea that when they Muhammadized these tribes back around the turn of last century, the Saudi Arabians are Jews. They were part of the Turkish Jews.
5: Further, if you go back
6: yeah,
5: and look,
6: I, that's why I mentioned that.
1: Go ahead.
5: The simulated psyops controlled constructs were from Jacob and Isaac, the sons of Abraham, from Sarai and Hagar, the two different sticks, so called. The controlled opposition, the Hegelian dialectic, This is what a PSYOPs operation is. You create your own opposition forces so you can control the scenario.
1: Yep. Go ahead, Chuck. Well, I think we interrupted you. I'm sorry to do that, I had to. Go ahead.
6: Well, that's where they get that stupid statement that's creeped into the Ishmael and the Hebrews are at war with one another. And that they're their sworn enemy and all that stuff, which you don't see. Anyway, the point is that we have, and I see them as a patsy, all right? So not every Muslim anybody I don't trust. So anyway, the point is that with the Muslims, I don't necessarily have to look under every rock corner and think about getting killed by Muslims. The point is, but we do here in the United States. I've been to the gates of one in Tennessee when I was visiting Tennessee, a guy in Tennessee some years ago. So we do have camps here. What's to be said about these camps? What's their purpose? Who is it that's behind them? Are they
1: the most important question you ask right there.
6: Muslims,
1: who's behind them?
4: Deep state.
1: Yeah. I've seen a lot of black and white confrontation over my life, and I didn't realize for most of my life that there's always one of these Zionist Jews sitting at the head of the NAACP. Hell, I thought it was Thurgood Marshall, for God's sakes.
4: Yep, they're behind all the ABC groups.
0: Well, let me answer that question. That's a good question. I have an answer for it. These training camps that all through the United States, and particularly up in the Northeast and in Pennsylvania, are State Department sponsored.
1: Yep,
0: that's right. I'm telling you, State Department sponsored. They're through NGOs. Operated through NGOs that are supported by the State Department and gives cover for the CIA, Gladio Dark Operations, and gives them plausible deniability and hands-off. And George Soros is a construct of the State Department and the CIA. That's why he operates with impunity through the immunity. And his open borders and open society is an NGO, State Department construct. He serves their purpose. This is why he isn't bothered. Now, the Muslim character side of that is the Gulen organization up in Saylor, Pennsylvania, where they have a massive training camp up there, and they have madrasas that are spread all throughout the country, which is subsidized through, private funding, State Department. And this is who Adwan, the Turkish president, was going after, trying to extradite him back to Turkey when the assassination attempt was on him. So, I mean, this is how deep it goes, guys. When things don't add up, start subtracting.
6: Gulen has the charter schools.
0: Yeah, right. There's the charters and madrasas. I call them madrasas, and they're okay. Basically these are basically infiltrated cell units that will be utilized in the future when they bring a full on assault with Gladio operations here in this country. Okay, so you can see I won't say hysteria. You can see the reaction of people here in the United States when you have an event happen over in New Zealand. Wait till you have one popping up every week here, okay, and you'll see the stampede. So you have to get your head up on. You can't wait for somebody to tell you about this. If you want to read about this, I got a book for you, okay, and it's called Full Spectrum Dominance, Full Spectrum Dominance by F. William Engdahl. Okay.
1: Yeah.
0: And that will lay this out for you. So, I mean, we can talk about these things, and I'm glad we do, and I'm glad Roger has a format where this can be done. But until we start educating ourselves, and that means getting off your dime, buying the book, and sitting down for a week and reading it, and then pick your jaw up off the floor, because this information's been out here for years, and we haven't accessed ourselves to it because it's not convenient. Somebody can't chew it for you. You got to go read it. I sound ornery, don't I? Wow.
1: You sound like the bull that's been tied down below my house for a couple of days. It's been keeping me up one night.
0: All right. So, I mean, there it is. Now, if you go back to Saudi Arabia, well, who are these cats? Well, they're Sufis. Well, what the heck is a Sufi? Well, why don't you go back and ask T.E. Lawrence? Who is he? Lawrence of Arabia. Who was Lawrence of Arabia working for? Oh, I guess he was working for the British, wasn't he? Oh, well, what was that time period? Well, that time period was in the run-up to World War One, and all this stuff. And what was going on then? Oh, yeah, the Federal Reserve was coming in here.
1: Hey,
0: the run-up for World War One was coming in here. They were implementing their plans. And I submit that the Sufis are crypto Jews.
1: Yes, they are. Let me tell you something else I picked up the other day. Because I liked it when you see a headline somewhere, and there was a headline on an article from the Balfour Organization in England, no less, on the Sykes-Picot Treaty. And I'd heard about it. I knew that it was around that time frame as where England and France split up the Middle East, right? We know that.
0: Yeah.
1: So do you know that it was totally secret and nobody knew about that until Russia was overthrown and they found they'd sent the memorandum to their cousins in Russia and it was exposed in the Russian archives? That was a totally secret deal.
0: Nobody knew
1: about it.
0: Yeah. Yeah. Well, how many other secret deals do we still not know about?
1: Probably a bunch.
0: Well, a bunch, right? So, So who is Israel's best friend in the Middle East, guys? Who's the best friend?
1: Us.
0: Who's their buddy?
1: The U.S.
0: In the Middle East, in the Middle East, that would be Saudi Arabia.
1: Yeah, absolutely. You know, I just heard last night that Jared Kushner stayed up all night with Bin Salim here a while back in New York when he was visiting.
0: Playing
1: they stayed
0: games.
1: Up the whole night playing video games. Jared Kushner and Bin Salim, did you hear me? They stayed up all night by themselves playing video games.
5: And hanky panky.
0: It's a bromance. Bromance. They had a bromance. Yeah. Yeah. So, here's the facts. Here's the evidence. So, connect those dots. This is just a long-term plan going forward. And people like us and the listeners and the people on here, they have to be able to address this with people. They have to give doubt to people's the talking points that the media and their education and their family, friends, and relatives have indoctrinated them with. You have to rebut some of this stuff, and you got to do it with facts.
1: Yep.
0: And listen, I'm saved. I say that openly and freely and strongly, and the Lord is my Savior, and I serve Him. And He says we die for lack of knowledge, we perish for lack of knowledge. And part of this knowledge is this: you have to rebut, you have to stand in the gap and rebut this modern day, present day garbage with facts. Now you can use scripture. I highly recommend it. But the but to that is that if you can't bring cogent modern day facts and argument to it, they're going to blow you off.
1: Yep.
0: All right.
1: And they may even blow you off if you bring that to the table.
0: They may very well do that. But I have been achieving a certain amount. I say this with caution. I have had more progress in the last 6 months than I've had in the previous 6 years.
1: Daryl, let me ask you a question. So, you came on a few weeks ago and told us about your experience over there in Atlanta with one of your customers. How's that worked out since then?
0: That's good. That's all going forward. That's a long-term project.
1: Well, it's all a long-term project because it's a process. And that's what I struggle, you know, when Michael came on here, he's with us today, came on the first time a couple of weeks ago, and I said, when you woke up is the moment. From then on, it's a process.
0: Right. Yeah, so, I mean, when I design something, I originally get an idea, and it may not come to market for 2 years. And in between there, there's a lot of math, there's a lot of programming, there's a lot of moving parts that got to be fitted together before, you know, there's any commerce that takes place, okay, or trade. So, and the same thing with this, okay, you really have to know what you're talking about, and because people are going to look at you when you're talking to them, and if they don't believe that you are a master of the information that you're talking about, they're going to think that you're getting ready to put them out on the clothesline, and these people are spooked and scared anyway. Okay, and if you're spooked and scaring them even more, they're going to go, I ain't going around with that guy.
1: Yeah, that's exactly right? Correct. I've experienced. I've had a few friends for years. That's part of the reason I opened
0: you
1: this up.
0: You have to demonstrate. Right. You have to demonstrate. You have to demonstrate that you've actually done this. Okay, that's why they say I'm going to watch you. I've got people now that have been watching me for 5 years,
1: right.
0: And they go, "Wow, okay." And so I think that's part of the reason that I've had more success in the last 6 months than the previous 5 years. Okay, because I've walked the talk, and until you've actually walked it and talked it, it's
1: see,
0: you know, I'm not trying to get. I'm not trying to dissuade anybody. I'm trying to, you have to demonstrate it. It's like your faith. It's like your faith in Christ. You have to walk it.
1: Let me show you what's happening here. Black power has to exercise its power, and I'm not talking about Negro. I'm talking about dark power has to exercise its power by touching you. It has to reach out and inflict that power on you. But white power, exactly what Daryl's got right now, attracts people because they want what you've got.
0: Yeah. So, you know, when I talk to people, I'm not putting them on the spot. I'm not putting them on the spot. I come at them from the perspective of, I want to share something with you. Okay, I have something I just want to give. All right, I may not make any friends doing this, and I come at it, regardless of how I sound on the radio right now. I come at it from a very humble, quiet, calm point of view, with actually trying to. Well, I'm trying to share something with you. And I work into it easily with them because I'm sensitive to them, all right? I actually am. I don't want to scare them. And I actually empathize with them. I actually try to talk to them and listen to them and what's going on and why do you think this is? And I try to have a conversation instead of preach at them. And this is how you can be effective.
1: Yep.
0: You know, because they want to know that you actually care, that you're not somebody that they have to be afraid of, and you're going to hurt them.
1: You know, Daryl, the old statement in public speaking is people don't care how much you know till they know how much you care.
0: Well, that is true. You know, I know that's true because I'm the same way. I'm the same way. And so that is I think that's a prima facie truism. And I think we need to continue and accelerate and expand on everything we're doing. We need a bunch of people that are out here doing this. And so
1: what I've learned over all these years, well, let me step in here.
0: Yeah.
1: What I've learned over many years of doing this on a very regular basis. and I'm talking about for about 27 or 28 years now, I've been covering this information for somebody in some room somewhere every week. Virtually every week. Okay? And what I've learned is that it's so damned complex that you lose a great majority. You only get a few. And you lose a lot of them because of the complexity. And so that is why I've strived so hard to get this simplified. We've got it down right now to a point where you can sit down with somebody for less than 10 minutes and they're going to have a pretty good idea what's going on. How do you start? Jim Crow laws. The Jim Crow laws can be validated if you're talking to people that are old enough. When you ask them the question, a lot of them remember them. Okay, so okay, there was two, and now there's one, and we're all equal. So which drinking fountain are we drinking out of? How much simpler does it get? You can't make it any simpler than that statement right there.
0: I think that's a great example, and this comes you bring it to the point, Roger, where we have to identify who our audience is in a conversation, whoever that is. If we're one-on-one with somebody, are they believer in the Lord? Are they believer in the Lord? That is a great approach to take. Okay, you can approach it from that point of view, and you can start talking about Rome and the crucifixion and the Sadducees and the Pharisees and the jurisdiction and why did they do that. Okay, if you understand this information and you understand your Bible and that event, you can relate this information to that event. If you're talking to somebody who is not of faith, they're secular, and they are basically demonstrating basic decency of morals and values or whatever, okay, they're not out and out criminals. You can come at this from a tax and money point of view.
1: Yes.
0: But you have to, I think you really have to know who you're talking to and use the right conversation.
1: The one thing that I've said, no, you haven't lost anybody. The one thing that I've said, I believe, since I first started on the air with this back at RBN many years ago, ex-wife number one, was I tell everybody, and I guarantee everybody listening to these words, if you're not brand new, has heard me say this, you've got to make the information yours. It's not some guy on the radio was telling me. I read this in a book somewhere. You've got to make the information yours. I want to ask everybody that's listening, do you think Daryl has made the information his?
7: Somewhat, yes.
1: Yeah, somewhat. Why is he having a positive effect? Because he's made the information his, and he is in command of it. Are you not, Daryl?
7: Personally, yes.
0: Most of the time. Most of the time.
1: You can't pick up a sword and swing it if you don't know what the damn sword is. You've got Excalibur. You've got Excalibur here, people. The legendary fabled Excalibur. We've got it.
0: Yep. Well, until you swing it, it's just a piece of steel sitting on the table.
1: It's in the rock.
0: You have to swing it.
1: It's still in the rock.
0: Yeah. Right. Well, I have an alternative phrase I use. I like the Scottish claymore.
1: Yeah, right.
0: The claymore was a long broadsword. I like the claymore myself. But go ahead.
1: That my vision of it is that Excalibur was the ultimate claymore.
0: In mythology, I would probably have to agree with that. Here's something. I can do this quickly, and I don't want to take up the rest of the show by any means. I just want to share with you what I was thinking through some of this stuff this morning. But the question came upon me: is that what happens to an organism when you clone it? And of course, for most of us, we know that the organism, when you clone it, it dilutes it. It dilutes its genome. And the question is, how many generations of U.S. citizens who think wrongly that they're Americans, how many times can you clone that before the genome is so diluted that it's lost its spiritual and physical essence and characteristics? I mean, you know, how many more times can we tolerate, can our organism, our body politic, tolerate being cloned and transformed? It's been documented through history that this affliction is affecting our expression spiritually and physically and socially. And I don't know the exact date on this, but I don't know if we can go through another generation and ever have any chance of recovering a viable society that we recognize.
1: You may be right, Daryl.
0: I don't know.
1: The truth is, painfully, and you may be dead right on. And that's why that even adds more of a sense of urgency to me to what we do here and what we have.
0: Yes, yes, yes, yes. And that's why this is why now will be time. If you to swing Excalibur, or if you don't have an Excalibur hanging around, grab a claymore. You know, that's a Scottish broadsword. Okay, and start swinging it. Okay, because we are up against powers and principalities. Okay, these things are real. These powers and principalities spoke of in Scripture are real, and they express themselves through men and women. And coming soon, transgenders and transhumans, they'll express themselves for that. And we're to stand in the gap and be contenders. We are to contend, and you can't contend if you're not. They have to act through, the powers and principalities have to act through these other men and women. And we have to, and the Holy Spirit has to act through us and act. There has to be an action associated with that.
1: Well, knowledge without action is nothing.
8: Could I interject?
1: You certainly may, sir.
8: To sum it up, Daryl, you cannot be ignorant and unarmed if you're wanting to be a contender. It's not going to happen.
1: Yep.
9: Can I cut in?
1: Yes.
9: You know, this point of being spiritually driven is manifestly supported in Rogers' The Science of Law video up on YouTube that I actually watched from beginning to end this weekend, and his being driven with the Spirit was clearly discernible. Both eyes to hear, eyes to see, ears to hear, and the Spirit of discernment to discern it. So I certainly suggest anybody that has any real desire for knowledge to take a look at that video, because it was inspired. Thank you.
1: Thank you, Chris. Chris sent me a copy of that. I talk about it occasionally, but, you know, I go back to say I don't even know who did that, but I sure thank him for it. And for any of you that are new, Michael, that is one thing you ought to put high on your priority list, The Science of Law on YouTube. I think I mentioned it when you were on the call the first time, but that's a real good thing for anybody. And Chris, even Chris, at his level of knowledge, was obviously impressed. Chris, thank you for the email and the compliments. Yeah, I get passionate about this stuff, folks. I have been for 27 years. I've been passionate about it. And we've done some good. And I'll take the personal pride of accomplishment of what I've accomplished. Okay? But I want to spread it, because it's not for me, it's for you. This is your information. This is your freedom. This is your ticket. You can go get punched. It's right there in front of you, man. There's a train a coming. There's a train a coming. You don't need no ticket. You just get on board.
9: That's true. You know, Daryl said earlier, they were questioning Daryl's knowledge, or he was questioning his own knowledge, but he speaks with knowledge and authority. He owns the information. This is what we have to do. We have to know this stuff and be able to articulate it with reasonable specificity. I try to quote with reasonable specificity, not intending to twist anybody's words, but to give the efficacy of the intended meanings they applied to it when they stated it, like John F. Kennedy or others that we've quoted today and do so frequently on this particular program. We give credence to the Creator who spoke to these people to give us these eternal truths that were espoused with specificity for the American people to wake up and use them to defend themselves.
1: And that's why Brent Winters is on every Friday. Not only is he part of our group, but because he's a beacon and can show us all of these intricacies from thousands of years ago and to bring things very, very complex and ancient to the forefront and state them in very simple, easy to understand statements.
9: The simplistic beauty of the excellence of the common law.
1: The thing that this information has done for me is guided me to my spirituality.
0: So if we look around us as men and women, grown, mature, some of us older, if we look around and we identify the people that we acknowledge and respond to positively when they speak and talk, they usually have a strong, firm, comfortable, relaxed, directed, understandable way of behaving and leading the information. By the way, other people will respond to you the same way. If you possess these things, they will respond to you in the same way. Just briefly, in my background and my career as an airline pilot, and then when I moved from first officer to captain, I had to do that. I had to have total command of that information, total command of that aircraft, and I can hardly ever remember once raising my voice.
1: Yeah. Daryl,
0: I can barely ever remember that.
1: With your...
0: Okay, I think I might have done that once.
1: With your experience and background, let me ask you a question, because it does come to bear on our situation today for a lot of reasons. What's your opinion, scholarly and learned and experienced opinion, on all this Boeing stuff?
0: Based upon what we've been told, okay, I have to put a caveat in here. I don't have any absolute engineering data, but based upon what's been put forward and my understanding of aircraft design and operation, if you go on Zero Hedge, you'll see an article there that came out yesterday or the day before about this problem, and I think the guy sums it up pretty good. It's in my opinion, I agree with this fellow, it's a design flaw in the basic stability of the aircraft due to lengthening it and changing the configuration of the engines and landing gear, and it had a negative effect on what we call longitudinal stability, and in order to counteract a physical design flaw, they use software to build in artificial stability.
1: Uh-oh.
0: And if the data from the sensors on the aircraft, which is your pitot tube, ram air, and your angle of attack vane indicator do not agree, or not providing precise information to your air data sensor computer, you will have the automated side of that software reacting to things that aren't true.
1: Okay. Now, let me make another comment right there. And this is something I heard somebody say over the weekend. They didn't take the black box from the Ethiopian crash to Boeing, did they? They took it to France. The whole whole world distrusts our country. The whole world knows what's going on, and that right there is an example.
0: Right.
9: By my
0: go ahead.
1: Chris?
9: Well, the Bruce Willis movies in particular, the one in the airport where the falls specialist took control of the airport through a remote church close to it and re-altered the set points of the landing parameters of the elevation so that the planes would crash into the runway and kill everybody on board is very close to slipping in a simulator.

0: Concerning that crash?
1: Yeah, well, concerning the whole situation, and this is, I heard somebody talking about it this morning. This is why this is so darn important. I sent you another article over the last couple of days that bears on this, too. Of our trade deficit with China, China's biggest purchase and by far the biggest percentage was Boeing. And now Boeing is having this problem, and China just launched their own Boeing-type company, and their big jet just took off for the first time over there in the last few days. You saw that article, Daryl?
0: Yeah, I actually did. Of course, that's all well and fine, I'm sure China can manufacture jets. They're really good at copying things. Listen, I have a lot of good things to say about Boeing aircraft and spent a lot of time in them. But, you know, it's just, I don't know what was driving the design parameters and objectives in Boeing when they did the MAX 8 and MAX 9 stretch. I really, you know, I couldn't speak to that, but I wouldn't be surprised if speed of delivery and economics had a big part of it, and they put a Band-Aid on it, which is something the old Boeing company wouldn't have done, and it's definitely something McDonnell Douglas wouldn't have done. And before the show ends, I want to make a correction on something I said earlier. I called Saudi Arabian Muslims Sufis, which was wrong. It's Wahhabis.
1: Yes, Wahhabis.
0: They're Wahhabis, and I apologize for that. I sometimes my mouth outruns my brain.
1: Well,
0: and,
1: they're related to to what they call the Doni, D-O-N-E-H, I think, out of Turkey, and those are the people that went underground with Zebedi Lezevi.
0: Yeah. The only thing. Yeah, go ahead.
1: Well,
0: go ahead.
1: You alluded to something I want to get back to. I think it's important. So they took the old plane and they stretched it, lengthened it, and the lengthened planes are the ones that are having the problems. And they did that partially because of change of management and the way these people are, it's the profit motive, but also because the airlines were trying to make more profits and get more butts in the seat, if you will.
0: Right. Well, so you can get more air seat miles and efficiency of operation. The number one driver for that aircraft airframe, that particular aircraft and airframe, is, but to no surprise to anybody, is Southwest Airlines. They are the number one driver, economic component driver, number one delivery customer for that series, that whole 730 series of aircraft, always has been. You have pilots and crews that are staffing that aircraft. That aircraft can be flown by every crew member on the Southwest flying staff, their pilot group, after they've been appropriately trained. So you have complete cross utilization and efficiency of an aircraft and crew and positioning and dispatching, which adds up to tens and tens of millions of dollars every year. And
1: And that's what we're not asking you for here at the Radio Ranch is tens of millions of dollars every year, gang. Good show today. Very spirited. Had a lot of people helping in, and I really appreciate all of you out there. We usually do financial stuff, but this overridingly took the helm today, Captain Daryl. So thanks for everybody for joining. We'll continue it tomorrow. I'm sure there'll be more news that'll break on this between now and tomorrow when we get together. So you guys stay tuned as best you can to the best place you can get accurate info, and I'll see you tomorrow and we'll talk about it. How about that? Have a great day.
2: Sounds good.
1: I want to thank everybody for contributing, and we'll get through this together somehow. See you tomorrow.

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1: From the heart of our nation's capital in Washington, D.C., bringing compelling interviews, insightful analysis, taking you beyond the headlines and sound bites into conversations with our nation's leaders and newsmakers, all from a biblical worldview. Sitting in for Tony is today's host, Jody Heiss.
2: We've controlled and we are controlling the Hormuz Strait. We are bringing lots of boats out every day with millions of barrels of oil. We are, for the most part, doing it without trouble. Every once in a while, they shoot a drone and we knock it down. But we have very strong control.
3: That was President Trump earlier today in the Oval Office commenting on the conflict with Iran and the status of the Strait of Hormuz. Welcome to this Wednesday, September 2nd edition of Washington Watch. I'm your host, filling in for Tony Perkins, and thrilled to have you on board with us as well. Coming up on the program today, military exchanges between Iran and the United States in recent days have reignited, really, concerns over a full-scale regional conflict in the Middle East. So where do things stand now? And are we potentially at a tipping point? Well, Indiana Congressman Marlon Stutzman, a member of the House Budget Committee, will be joining me to discuss that and more. Plus, the U.S. Department of Justice has sued Kansas City, Kansas Public Schools for its alleged secret gender transitions happening behind parents' backs. Brittany Jones, president of Kansas Family Voice, will join us to talk about that. And then later, coming up in the program, Dr. Peter Jacobson from the University of Kansas will be joining me to talk about why socialism is not just a Democrat problem. Catch this. It's also a problem for the church. So all that and more is coming your way on today's edition of Washington Watch. Stay with us. Let's begin with some news coming out of Washington. Earlier today, a congressional subcommittee held part two of a hearing on birthright citizenship. And joining us now to discuss this is Washington Watch reporter Mary Stackhouse. Mary, what came of the hearing today?
4: Jody, the House Judiciary Subcommittee on the Constitution and Limited Government held today's hearing, which was called Subject to the Jurisdiction of Birthright Citizenship and the 14th Amendment, Part 2. The hearing focused on the Supreme Court's recent decision that the 14th Amendment guarantees birthright citizenship to children born in the U.S. regardless of whether their parents are temporarily or unlawfully there. Now, during the hearing, lawmakers examined potential legislative responses. Rosemary Jinks, Policy Director for the Immigration Accountability Project, was one of the witnesses who testified. Here's a clip.
5: I want to point out that prior to 1966, the federal government required parental status information on passport applications. It was a 1966 bureaucratic revision by the State Department, unaccompanied by any new legal or constitutional developments, that dropped the parental status questions and began treating birthright as birthplace as solely dispositive.
4: Now, Jinks argued that while the Supreme Court blocked President Trump from changing birthright citizenship rules, it did leave the door open for Congress to change immigration rules. Jody.
3: Okay, some more domestic news. Mary, a federal judge has delayed a case on access to abortion drugs until after the midterm elections. Can you walk us through the news of that issue?
4: Sure. A federal judge has paused a lawsuit by Florida and Texas, which seeks to limit access to the abortion drug mifepristone nationwide. The judge has delayed the case while the Trump administration completes a review, a safety review on the drug. The judge also rejected a motion by drug makers of mifepristone, Gen BioPro and Danko Laboratories, to dismiss the case. The lawsuit has been paused until December 1st or until the FDA completes its review of the abortion drug, whichever comes first. Now, the lawsuit, which was filed last December, challenges the FDA's initial approval of mifepristone back in 2000. It challenges regulations adopted under President Obama and President Biden expanding access to the drug, including a rule in 2023 allowing mifepristone to be dispensed through the mail. Jody?
3: Okay, and Mary, one other region we've got to go to is the Middle East. So much has been happening there. What are the latest developments?
4: Jody, Iran reportedly launched new attacks on U.S. military bases earlier today in the Middle East. Iran says that these were retaliatory strikes in response to U.S. military attacks, which they say included a deadly strike on a wedding party. A spokesperson for Iran said that the Iranian military deployed dozens of attack drones to strike radar systems and U.S. military garrisons at two air bases in the UAE. Now, Iran warned that if the U.S. continued its military operations in the region, that it would face a stronger response. Iran also threatened any country cooperating with U.S. forces would have to bear the resulting consequences. Earlier today, President Trump commented on the latest attack. Here's a clip.
2: We hit them last night because they took a shot at us in Jordan, at our base in Jordan. We knocked all of them down. There were, I guess, eight missiles that were shot. They were all knocked down.
4: President Trump told reporters that the renewed U.S. campaign against Iran would not continue for too long. Jody?
3: All right, Mary, thank you so much for getting us kicked off. As always, we appreciate it. I want to turn our attention now to Capitol Hill and get a congressional perspective on some of the developments in the Middle East. And joining me now is Congressman Marlon Stutzman. He's a member of the House Freedom Caucus, and he is actively engaged in U.S. foreign policy in the Middle East. He represents the 3rd Congressional District of Indiana. Congressman Stutzman, always great to see you, my friend. Welcome back to Washington Watch.
6: Thank you, Jody. Great to be with you. Great to see you as well.
3: All right, before we get to the Middle East, I did want to get your thoughts on yesterday's vote in the House on a non-binding resolution condemning socialism. It's surprising to me, only 8 Democrats broke from the party lines to vote with Republicans to condemn socialism. Any surprises to you on that?
6: Yeah, Jody, very surprising. I didn't think that many Democrats would vote to basically say communism and socialism is okay in America. I mean, you know, Ronald Reagan was fighting the communists for many years, and that was the fight that we were all concerned about. And I think this is just a backdoor entry to communism again. And the Democrat Party has become the party that has embraced socialism. In fact, you see the socialist candidates being elected across the country in Democrat primaries. And, you know, this is very concerning. It should be concerning to every American. You know, when people think of America, they think of freedom, whether it's religious freedom, whether it's free enterprise, freedom of speech. And we have to be very vigilant through this election series to be sure that we defeat any candidate who wants to take America towards socialism.
3: Yeah, I agree with you. It's really, really surprising. Turning now to the Middle East, the U.S. and the Iranian regime have traded strikes, as you know, in recent days. And although the two sides have been trying to avoid a full-scale war, some believe that we could be at a tipping point. What do you think?
6: Well, you know, I definitely think that Iran is trying to hold on bit of power that they possibly can muster. I think that they're a country that is, of course, the leadership there, the IRGC, is the problem here. And I do think that they need to be removed, eliminated somehow. And what President Trump has done is he's decided that this problem has gone on long enough. It's been happening. It's been going on since 1979, when the IRGC took control of the country. You know, our military has done a phenomenal job in being sure that they take out the assets of the IRGC. They have a lot of money. That's the One thing that Iran does have, they have the ability from the oil and gas industry to build up a military with assets. But we've taken a lot of those out, and we're still capable of doing more. And, you know, these are zealots. You look at the other countries around Iran. You look at the UAE, which has been a great ally for us. Even from the financial piece, where they have stopped doing business with Iran. They are a big financial center in the Middle East where a lot of money flows through the UAE. They've shut that off. You look at Saudi Arabia, even Qatar, you know, is trying to play the middleman and the mediator here. And we have them isolated. You know, even though Putin came out and said that he's going to stand with Tehran in this war, he has very little ability because of his conflict in Qatar. And so I'm not surprised by that he stepped in. The sanctions that are possibly going to be voted on soon with Russia will put Russia even in a difficult spot. But I think we're winning. We just have to be vigilant. And that's one of the hard pieces, Jody, as you know, campaign and elections come along. Even through those moments, we still have to do the right thing and defeat totalitarianism, defeat authoritarianism, and we need to defeat people that want to control people to the point of, you know, jihad, and that's what's happening with the IRGC.
3: In another part of the Middle East, there's a UN report that reportedly is being circulated to other member states, but according to the Associated Press, which actually saw the report, there was confirmation that Syria was constructing a nuclear reactor under the leadership of ousted former President Assad. I know you have spent a lot of time and interest in Syria. What are your thoughts on that?
6: Yeah, not surprising at all. Again, Assad was he became a monster, just like we see the monsters in Iran. They have no regard for the people of their country. Assad killed roughly 1 million of his own people, and of course, millions fled Syria during their civil wars. When I visited there a little over a year ago, you know, the stories that I heard from the people were just unbelievable. I visited the prison that many were sent to, that were tortured and finally just murdered. It was almost like a cattle operation where Assad just would kill people who disagreed with him. He would bomb his own cities. The billions and billions of dollars of damage that were done there because of a madman who was so afraid of his own people and had to build bigger weapons. So having a nuclear weapon by him, not surprised. The other thing, too, is he was an asset and an ally to President Putin and the Russians. And again, we see where Russia is using these sorts of countries, Iran, Syria, and others, to do their bidding and use them as proxies in other parts of the world. And so I believe that, you know, we're taking the right step forward. Having Assad gone is good for the Syrian people. We're watching closely the new president, President al-Shara, who has had a very checkered past, but has proven to at least keep the country stable and is talking with the Kurds, who are very good allies of the United States, where they are merging their military and the government together. So positive steps are going on in Syria. But this again shows why we need to get rid of these mad people who want to control a country and use it for their own purposes. And it's a good thing that Assad is gone, because he probably would have developed a nuclear weapon there.
3: Less than a minute to go. Do you think there is a good idea that the State Department removed Syria's designation as a state sponsor of terrorism?
6: I do. And I think, you know, at some point, and, you know, as a Christian, we believe in, you know, reconciliation. We believe in redemption. We believe in second chances. While things are not perfect in Syria, the Christian heritage that is in Syria is incredible. Of course, Paul and the road to Damascus is such a great part of our own Christian heritage. There's Christians there that are looking for opportunities. The country is very diverse, you know, with the sanctions that we had on them because of Assad and the label of terrorism on them, kept them from being able to grow their economy. So I think it's good to give them a chance and move ahead. But again, watch very closely to be sure that they don't take advantage of that.
3: Thank you so much for joining us today, Indiana Congressman Marlon Stutzman. Always great to see you. By the way, FRC has a new issue brief on Syria, and you can find it at frc.org/Syria. All right, stay with us. Much more Washington Watch is coming your way right after the break.
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3: Welcome back to Washington Watch. I'm Jody Heiss filling in today for Tony. So glad to have you with us. Just a quick reminder, don't forget our Pray Vote Stand Summit is just a couple of weeks away, taking place September 24th through the 26th, just outside of Washington, D.C. in Leesburg at the Cornerstone Chapel there. We want to see you come join us. It's going to be an awesome event. For details and to register, text the word SUMMIT to 67742. Speaking of summits, the leaders of China, Russia, and India have gathered in Kyrgyzstan and other heads of states for a summit of their own. It's the Shanghai Cooperation Organization, the SCO. This is an organization that was founded in 2001 by China, Russia, and four Central Asian states. Now it's a 10-member SCO. And they've been billed as a counterweight to U.S. global influence and a potentially emerging challenge, I might add. So just how serious of a threat could this be? Well, joining us now to discuss this on the Patriot Mobile Hotline is Asia expert Gordon Chang. He's a senior fellow at the Gatestone Institute and author of Plan Red, China's Project to Destroy America. Might add real quickly also that you can follow Gordon on X under the handle at Gordon G. Chang. Gordon, welcome back to Washington Watch. Great to have you. Can you tell us a little bit more about the SCO and its members?
10: Yeah, thanks, Jody. The SCO, which was originally known as the Shanghai Six, has become a grouping of countries that do not like the U.S., and China has been trying to use it as an anti-U.S. organization, like they've tried to use the BRICS grouping for that purpose. What was fascinating about this one, you know, normally SCO summits are snooze affairs. No one pays attention. Even people who are geopolitical addicts don't pay attention to SCO summits. This one was a little bit different, and the reason is because it comes at the time of the Iran war. The Bishkek Declaration, which concluded the summit, was very anti-U.S., very pro-Iran, and Iran is a member of the SCO. What was fascinating, Jody, was India. Now, India signed on to that anti-U.S. declaration, but Prime Minister Modi gave the one speech, the only speech at the summit, that didn't pledge allegiance to Beijing. And so really what you've got is India, very much a counterweight to China, in China's organizations like the SCO, like the BRICS grouping.
3: Very, very interesting. So how is China using all of this? I mean, what I think we can all probably guess somewhat what the intention is, but how are they and how do they plan to use this?
10: Yeah, what they used it for was, first of all, to protect Iran, because Iran is basically China's proxy. So the declaration after the summit talked about condemning the U.S. attacks on Iran, declaring support for Iranian sovereignty, declaring support for Iran's peaceful, quote-unquote, nuclear weapons program. And also, they supported, you know, a multipolar world, which is China's code term for a world dominated by China, where the U.S. is no longer a factor. So you've got all of these things that these are Chinese narratives, and China uses these organizations to propagate them. Most of the time, people don't listen. But this one, this summit was different. This was an important one because it comes at a critical moment in this decade.
3: It sure does. You know, we hear a lot about Russia's war with Ukraine and, of course, the U.S. War with Iran. They seem, in some degree, unrelated. But in reality, I think it's fair to say that China at least seems to have their fingerprints on both of them. Is that accurate?
10: That is 100% accurate, Jody. Matter of fact, you can even say neither Iran nor Russia would be able to fight were it not for China's backing. So in terms of the Ukraine war, China's support is across the board, including providing combat personnel. With regard to Iran, China has supplied everything but combat personnel. But this is serious because these two wars threaten peace and stability, could actually bring down everything, because they're occurring at a very important moment and in a moment where we could see other wars start. So this is really, I think, a critical turning point of our era.
3: Well, and at the same time, Russia is hosting the 11th Eastern Economic Forum, reportedly, at least with some 5,000 representatives from 80-some-odd countries. Now, this has been a forum historically that has served as Russia's primary international platform to stimulate foreign investment and so forth. So what have you heard so far about that particular forum this week?
10: Yeah, that's in Vladivostok in Russia's Far East. The important point here is that China's state media is starting to propagate the narrative that Vladivostok and a good portion of that Far East, of Siberia, should be China's. Now, China has been the main investor in the Russian Far East. When you have a lot of Chinese people crossing the border, setting up homes, and this is, you know, the Russians are apoplectic about this, but they don't have a choice because they cannot provide any sort of funds and support for the Far East beyond just minimal support. So really what you've got right now is the Russians are sort of in an impossible situation. They need Chinese money, but they know that with Chinese money, they could lose their hold over Siberia.
3: So real quickly, we've got less than a minute, but one other thing I want to ask you, the relationship between Russia and China, they seem to be chumming up more and more and more. How concerned are you about that, real quickly?
10: I've got to be extremely concerned. You know, Russia is called the junior partner, and that's right. But Russia is more important than we think in this partnership because the Russians go out and do what Xi Jinping would like to do, knows he must do, but feels he can't do, and that is to go out and disrupt the world directly. So Russia invaded Ukraine. Putin is very much an important part in that enduring no-limits partnership, as they call it.
3: So much happening all around the world. I tell you, Gordon, it's always great to have you on here to try to break this down and to dissect it for us. I want to thank you. Gordon Chang, Senior Fellow at the Gatestone Institute. Right. Coming up, we have more Washington Watch after the break. We're going to go talk about some big issues coming out of the state of Kansas. So stay with us. More to come on the other side of the break.
11: Breaking news this hour at Town Hall. I'm Bob Agnew in Washington. The House has passed a bill aimed at blocking federal funds to colleges that boycott Israel. Democrats came up short in their bid to block that bill. The details from correspondent Bernie Bennett.
12: All but 33 left-wing lawmakers voted to block the measure, which would, quote, prohibit an institution that participates in a non-expressive commercial boycott of Israel from getting government funding. It would also force universities that do get federal funds to affirm their students, quote, are not unreasonably obstructed from studying abroad in Israel. The measure passed 237 to 169, with all but two Republicans voting in favor. House Minority Leader Hakeem Jeffries and his top deputies were among the 167 Democrats to vote no, alongside Republicans Thomas Massie of Kentucky and Warren Davidson of Ohio. Bernie Bennett, Washington.
11: Two people are dead in addition to the gunman in a mass shooting in a Minneapolis apartment building. The 911 call of shots fired came at around 4:30 yesterday afternoon. Five people wounded, including two Minneapolis police officers who are recovering in the hospital. Just how big of a deal is that oil deal the administration has hammered out with Venezuela?
13: It will be run through a company called North American Blue Energy Partners, and that will be the principal partner with which the United States will be working. There's a lot of work that needs doing before this giant accord between Washington and Caracas can actually start to bear fruit. Of course, President Trump says that he believes it will start working within 2 to 3 years. Energy experts that we've heard from have said that it's more like a decade before there'll be any real fruit felt from these accords.
11: That is the BBC's Will Grant reporting. Investors appear to be happy today on Wall Street. Right now, the Dow Jones Industrial Average is up by 614 points. A couple hours from the close, it is the NASDAQ up by 409. More on these stories at townhall.com.
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3: You're tuned in to Washington Watch. Welcome back. I'm your host, Jody Heiss, filling in for Tony, and so glad to have you joining us today. Yesterday, the Justice Department's Civil Rights Division, joined by the U.S. Attorney for the District of Kansas, filed a first-of-its-kind lawsuit against a Kansas City school district over its transgender guideline. Now, the department says the Kansas City, Kansas Public Schools, also known as KCKPS, they've been directing staff to develop and implement transitioning plans for children's so-called gender identity. And here's the key: they've been doing so without informing or obtaining consent from their parents. And so doing, the district is violating laws designed to safeguard parental rights, including the rights to access and oversee information collected and maintained about their children in public schools. We are currently trying to get Brittany Jones, who is the president of the Kansas Family Voice, which is the Family Policy Council in Kansas. They do the same thing on the state level that FRC does on the national level. And we are trying right now, in fact, to get Brittany to give us the latest on that. Until she comes, I want to bring in Mark Tapscott. All right, I've just been informed Brittany is with us, so glad for that. Mark, hang on, I may come back to you. Brittany, welcome to Washington Watch. Good to have you.
15: Thank you so much for having me. I'm sorry for the delay.
3: That's no problem. All right. Well, what can you tell us about the lawsuit and why are we in the situation right now that we're in the Kansas school district?
15: Well, I mean, I think the easy answer to that is sin and a fallen world. But the details, I mean, unfortunately, this woke LGBTQ ideology has permeated so much of the country and so many places, especially in the public school system. And what we're seeing, it's happening everywhere. It's not just Kansas. And I think it surprises people that it's happening in Kansas. But unfortunately, there are several school districts in Kansas that are violating federal law by creating these gender identity support plans and hiding this information from parents. And we're finding out that they've been transitioning kids in their schools are allowing their kids are allowing kids to be transitioned and then allowing the child to hide that from their parents. And we know that there's federal laws that have for years said that you can't do that. You can't hide not only files from parents, but you also can't require a kid to take a survey that the parent doesn't consent to. And unfortunately, these schools have been doing it for a long time. And we are so thankful that the DOJ and the DOE not only investigated what's happening in Kansas, but are now bringing a lawsuit against one of the school districts in Kansas to make sure Kansas kids are protected.
3: I think everyone is shocked when they hear that schools are doing these kind of things without parental notification or permission. I mean, that just seems unthinkable. I mean, obviously, that undermines trust in schools. It certainly is a major disruption between families and public educators. What's your thoughts on that? Why are they doing this type of thing?
15: Because they want to separate parents and children. They want the state to step in and raise these kids. They think that parents are harmful. We've heard this across the country. But when you get down to it, and this is not every teacher, this is not every school district, but there are teachers, there are school sure. district officials, administrators who want to separate parents and children so that they can raise their children for them because they think they know better than a parent does what's best for that child. And we worked on a bill in Kansas. It was called the Give a Name Act quite a few, about 2 years ago. It didn't make it through the Senate, didn't make it through the House. That would have protected from this sort of thing. It would have ensured that these schools weren't doing this. And unfortunately, they've been allowed to continue to do that because we didn't pass that bill. But we heard stories during that time of parents literally finding out their children were going by a different name in school, wearing different clothes, using different pronouns, things that are super personal to that child. And their child was struggling and they didn't know what to do. They didn't even know this was happening to their child, much less have an ability to help and support that child and walk their child through that very painful process and help them get the real help and support they needed.
3: Well, this is obviously dangerous for children. Is it fair to say that rather than educating and protecting kids, that the school district here is actually misleading them and putting them in harm's way? Is the school district responsible for misleading these kids down this path?
15: Unfortunately, when you create a system where you're hiding information from parents, where you are promoting this ideology to children that's harmful to them, that tells them that they're born in the wrong body. I'm sorry, you can't be born in the wrong body. Like, you are designed on purpose for a purpose. And by telling children that somehow something's wrong with them and therefore they need to choose this different identity, that's harming children. And any school district where this is happening, any school where this is happening, it's not good for children. They're actually miseducating children. And parents need to do what they can. They need to find out, they need to have conversations with their teacher, their children's teachers and administrators. They need to go to school board meetings. They need to vote in statewide elections. Like, we've got a big election coming up in Kansas that will be a huge determiner on this particular question. And so it's important that voters get in and parents get informed and make sure that they know what's going on with their children in schools.
3: We say it around here, pray, vote, stand. Brittany, thank you for standing. Brittany Jones, president of Kansas Family Voice, we appreciate you joining us so much today on Washington Watch. All right, coming up next, we have a topic that probably is going to come as a shock to some of you. We're going to be talking about Christian socialism. You heard me right. Christian socialism, a new terminology. Well, what does it mean? Is there a biblical case for it? We'll discuss it all next. Stay with us.
16: One nation under God. America's undeniable foundation of faith.
17: The United States Capitol, an iconic symbol of the American Republic. But few know that this building at the heart of our nation's government was once something more, the largest church building in America. Since its inception, and for decades following, several rooms throughout the Capitol, including the House and Senate chambers, were used to host church services weekly. These services were filled with individuals from all levels of government. The attendance was so pervasive that often it was standing room only. Quote, "Going to the Capitol on Sundays was then one of the most common things in Washington," Margaret Bayard Smith. This practice was not merely accepted, but encouraged. Quote, "I consider it as one of my public duties as a representative of the people to give my attendance every Sunday morning when divine service is performed in the hall," President John Quincy Adams. Housing worship at the center of our Capitol was a living representation of the role that biblical principles played as a cornerstone of our nation's foundation of faith.
18: Have you noticed the upsurge in gambling ads? How could you not? The ads are big, bold, shiny. They virtually glitter with gold. Well, fool's gold. Because as they say, the house always wins. But some lessons are easily forgotten, and nowhere is this more evident than the rise of the sports betting industry. Since 1992, 39 states and Washington, D.C. have legalized sports betting, and as a result, more than $600 billion has been wagered on sports.
3: Welcome back to Washington Watch. I'm Jody Heiss, filling in today for Tony. Thank you so much for tuning in. And once again, just a quick reminder, our Pray, Vote, Stand Summit is just a couple of weeks away. It'll be taking place September 24th through the 26th. Mark it down. Cornerstone Chapel in Leesburg, Virginia, just outside Washington, D.C. This is your opportunity to connect with like-minded Christ followers who care about our nation's future. You hear from Christian leaders, issue experts, government officials, all of whom are standing for faith, family, and freedom. Tons of issues will be discussed, including abortion, AI, the Middle East, next generation threats to America's future, like what we've been talking about, socialism and Sharia law. Tons of things. You don't want to miss this, if at all possible. Go ahead now and register. Text SUMMIT to 67742, and we will help equip you to stand for the truth. Speaking of socialism, as we reported yesterday, the U.S. House of Representatives voted 220 to 192 to pass a non-binding resolution condemning socialism. Surprisingly, only eight Democrats broke with party lines to vote with Republicans in favor of the measure. And while this measure, the resolution does not carry the force of law, it certainly is going to be helping the GOP send a message to voters ahead of this upcoming midterm elections. But socialism is not just a Democratic problem. It is also a problem in the church. And joining me now to discuss this is Dr. Peter Jacobson. He's an associate teaching professor at an Otto Fellow at the University of Kansas School of Business. Dr. Jacobson, welcome to Washington Watch. We're glad to have you. And before I get to the topic of Christian socialism, I want to lay some groundwork. I think we need to get some definitions straight. The term socialism gets thrown around constantly in politics today. But when the word is used precisely as an economist, what do you actually mean by it? How is it different from the way most people use it and hear it today?
19: Absolutely. Well, thank you for having me, Congressman Heiss. I really appreciate it. The way that I would define socialism as an economist is that it involves social ownership of what is called the means of production. And that's like capital goods. So the goods that we use to produce other goods. Now, what is meant by social ownership is a little less clear. Usually what that means is central planning of capital goods by whatever the social planner determines is the relevant organization, whether that's a federal bureaucracy or whatever it would be. And so oftentimes socialism is just used to mean like welfare programs or sharing, or some people even use it in unison with like democracy, that it's somehow democratic in nature. But no, really socialism is about taking means of production out of private hands and putting them into the hands of some central planning organization.
3: And now poll after poll shows that socialism, in spite of what you just shared, is gaining appeal. Especially we see this among younger Americans. So from your perspective, from where you sit, what is it about socialism that so many people today seem to be finding attractive?
19: I think a lot of times people are happy with the idea of a utopia, and specifically without a strong religion to rudder people, they oftentimes grasp for a secular utopia. Socialism sounds very nice. You know, the foundation of socialism, which we could say is, Karl Marx's views, his belief was that, you know, at once capital was seized and the means of production were socialized or given to the community, that we would have no scarcity, which means everybody would have what they want all the time. There would be no poverty, unlimited wealth, everything that you wanted right away. And people like the idea of working towards a utopia because actually I think it's anthropological and theological in nature. We know that the earth is not as it should be because of the fall. Unfortunately, without a strong religious foundation, people search for solutions in the wrong places.
3: So let's take that a little bit further because you're hitting on a bunch of big issues here. Drive this down with me. If you could name the single biggest economic problem with socialism in terms of organizing a society, from an economic perspective, what would be the biggest problem?
19: Absolutely. The biggest problem is that no single individual or a small collection of individuals could possibly have the knowledge that every single individual has when they make decisions about how to allocate their own personal resources in the economy. And so when I make a decision whether or not to buy gasoline, I'm weighing everything about my family situation. I'm weighing everything about my work situation. And there's no way to take all that disparate knowledge that's across the economy and centralize it to one place and use it to make decisions. And without the rational ability to make decisions based on knowledge, all that's left is the central decision makers who make decisions based on, frankly, whatever keeps them in power. That's the next logical alternative. And so the lack of the ability to get the knowledge that individuals face on the grounds makes socialism completely unworkable.
3: And the fact is, it has never worked anywhere in the world, and it will not work, but just because of the way it's designed. I wish we had time to dive further into that part of this discussion. But I want to turn now and discuss a new term that I'm sure many of our viewers and listeners were, their ears perked up when I said it, but the whole movement now of Christian socialism. Now, for our viewers and listeners who've never encountered the term, let's again start by way of definition. What does that mean?
19: Well, that's a hard question to answer because I think to some extent the idea of Christian socialism is a bit of an oxymoron. In other words, a self-contradiction, because I think socialism and Christianity to some extent are in competition about the nature of man, the nature of the world, the nature of the problem we face. They have different theories about what is wrong in the world, what's causing it, and how to fix it. But to be as generous as possible to someone who would call themselves a Christian socialist, my guess is that what they would be implying is that they believe that the proper economic system for a Christian support would be a socialist system, which again means social ownership of the means of production. Perhaps someone might mistakenly call themselves that and just believe that we should have, again, a welfare system or something like that. But again, that's just misunderstanding what socialism is fundamentally.
3: Yeah, and a misunderstanding of Scripture as a whole. But I do know that many advocates, and I've heard them before, of so-called Christian socialism, they often point to passages like the early church in Acts where everyone had all things in common. And somehow that interprets into socialism is the proper economic system. But as both an economist and the book review editor for the Journal of Markets and Morality, how do you read passages like that? Do those passages make a biblical case for socialism?
19: It's a great question and one a lot of people grapple with. And my quick answer is no, not at all, not even a little bit. And so you're right, Acts is the place that people tend to go to when they're talking about Christian socialism because they have all things in common, they're sharing and these sorts of things. But there's several problems with this interpretation of the text. The first is, of course, that description of the early church is descriptive, not prescriptive. In other words, it's laying down what people are doing, not necessarily some sort of rule about how the church should operate. But even if it were, I still don't think you get socialism out of it for several reasons. The most important of which is if you look at the through line of scripture, you very clearly see support for private property. So, for example, as early as Exodus 20, 15 through 17, the commandment of not being able to steal, that hinges on the category of private property. In other words, it must be possible for an individual to own things in order to steal things from them. Jesus in his parables talks about the parable of the talents. And granted, parables are also descriptive in nature, but he assumes in that parable that you can have certain resources or be the steward of certain resources that belong to you, and you can use them well or poorly. Again, that all hinges upon this idea of ownership. So ownership is so deeply ingrained into the text of Scripture that it's not even stated as some sort of command. It's just assumed in all of the other texts. And that's why Christian thinkers throughout time, whether it's Thomas Aquinas in the Summa Theologica, whether it's Calvin or Luther, they have all supported the idea of private property as being necessary for people to have the right incentive to take care of resources and steward God's creation in order to be peaceful with one another, in order to be orderly. Just again and again, we see the arguments both from the natural law and from Scripture in favor of private property.
3: And that's a great argument, and there's so much that we could go further into detail on all of that. Now, I have found, at least my experience, that many of these, again, so-called Christian socialists, they often argue that government should take the lead in providing for the poor. Now, as you see it, is there a meaningful moral difference between charities that are freely given versus aid that's redistributed through the coercive power of the government? Break that down for us, please.
19: Yeah, absolutely. It's a great insight. And that's exactly what I think the book of Acts and the early church in calls to share and give, especially to the poor, the less fortunate. The early church is talking about this voluntary giving. In fact, you see that in the story of Ananias and Sapphira, which we could spend a whole lot of time on. But suffice to say, it's about voluntary giving. In fact, if you think about it, it is really kind of a strange and silly idea to think that you could compel someone to virtue, that you could compel someone

0: but on a personal level, the people they know in their lives. That way they can use that knowledge that they have about the people they know and their circumstances and the institutions that surround them to help effectively, rather than just taking money and property from all sorts of people, perhaps even without a just foundation, and then distributing it in a wasteful manner. To me, that's the difference between the charity that is expected of Christians and the unfortunate bureaucratic state that we have.
1: Okay, so let me kind of begin the process of wrapping up this discussion and start approaching a runway here. Because as you just said, and rightfully so, Christians across the spectrum agree that we're called to care for the poor. That in itself is not a question. But in your view, therefore, what kind of economic arrangement actually does the most to lift people out of poverty? What kind of economic arrangement is best suited for Christians to indeed serve and help the poor?
0: Yeah, I think this is the fundamental question. If we're interested in helping the poor, what system actually does it? And I think the historical record and the theoretical record is pretty clear here, that the system that best does this is a system characterized by the free market, sometimes called capitalism. And I want to be careful. I'm not talking about supporting big business with government subsidies. That's not what capitalism is. Capitalism is the ability to own capital and to be able to buy and sell it and compete in a free market where customers can ultimately determine which businesses are winners, which businesses are losers with their dollars. And what you see if you look at the empirical record is that the countries that have the most economic freedom, you can look at the Economic Freedom Index of the world, for example, always have the best outcomes in terms of life expectancy and income per person. And even a lot of other measures like equality tend to actually be better in countries with freer markets rather than countries that attempt some sort of socialism or quasi-socialism replacement for markets. And so if you're actually interested in what economic policy helps the poor, it's economic freedom, it's free markets, it's capitalism. And the reason is capitalism requires people to be good stewards of resources. God calls us to be stewards of resources. And under capitalism, if you're a bad steward of resources, then your resource becomes less valuable. And so it ties our incentives to our actions. It uses the knowledge people have in their day-to-day life. And in so doing, creates value for the impoverished and lifts them out of poverty. That's why the median income in the United States is so much higher than all these countries that have tried socialism in its true form or communism or something like this. It's because as capitalism incentivizes entrepreneurship, innovation, cutting prices to beat your competitors, it also lifts up the poor.
1: Well, and history proves the point of what you just said. There is no country on the planet that has been so generous in giving, be it for humanitarian need or disasters that take place. And I'm talking both from the government as well as private citizens and nonprofit organizations giving, giving, giving, giving. And the reason that they are able to do that is because the system, the economic system that we live in and that we're blessed to have enables us to create wealth and to be generous with it. 30 seconds, any final thoughts that you may have?
0: Yeah, I think I would encourage anybody who encounters the specter of Christian socialism in your day-to-day lives. The first question is ask the person what they mean, because if all they mean is they want a way to help out the poor in society, there's all sorts of mechanisms to do that that don't require us to have a revolution and overthrow our economy, right? And if they mean true Christian socialism, press these people who support it on what examples they can think of, right, of successful socialism that have actually helped the poor. That's what.
1: Thank you so much for joining us, Dr. Peter Jacobson, Associate Teaching Professor at the University of Kansas School of Business. That wraps up this program. Hope you have a wonderful evening. We'll see you again tomorrow here on Washington Watch.
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Ladies and gentlemen, it's the Ron Edwards American Experience Talk Show, where our unalienable rights are celebrated. And now, your radio refreshment, Ron Edwards.

0: Good day. Hello, everyone. I'm Ron Edwards, and welcome to the Ron Edwards American Experience Talk Show. It's great to be back with you. And, boy, we got a lot of things to cover. Gloria Steinem has expired at the age of 92. We'll get into her history a little bit later. The United States has banged a few bombs on Iranian ships in Hormuz. Iranians should not be trying to slip their ships through. So that's what happens. Hate crimes are surging against Jews in New York City under Mamdani's watch. No surprise there. And yet another idiot is speaking up on behalf of criminals. Well, North Carolina Democrat senatorial candidate Roy Cooper is telling supporters at a campaign event that criminals need health care, not handcuffs. Cooper has been uttering intense scrutiny in his campaign for Senate for his atrocious soft-on-crime record, from agreeing to the largest mass prison release in state history to his 2020 executive order that resulted in a manifesto and the implementation of cashless bail and other woke policies. Well, any nation that chooses not to punish its criminals kind of brings a curse upon itself. Because what it does two things. It not only excuses the evil intents and actions of thugs, criminals, you know, people of that sort, but it also sets a bad example for young people. We're supposed to teach, you know, young people right from wrong and that they shouldn't be doing wrong and they should not be perpetrating evil actions against other people and or their property. However, if you have people like Democratic Senator Roy Cooper saying that, they just need a little health care, no handcuffs, no punishment, no justice for criminal activity, then children grow up thinking, hey, I can do whatever the hangnail I want to do. I can bash an old lady's head in, and I shouldn't be punished. That attitude is very common in certain communities of the United States already. That's why when some criminals are caught, they scream, "Racist! You're a racist! You're evil for locking me up. I'm not supposed to be arrested. I should be free to do whatever I want to do." That is because of bad parenting and other bad things. Well, another Democrat representative retard, Maxwell Frost, he says that homeless people should not be forced to work in exchange for a bed. Talk about cursing individuals and a nation. There is nothing more insulting to a human being than making them believe that they don't even have to work for their existence. Now, the Lord says, if you don't work, you don't eat. And then you have this nincompoop saying, his name again is Representative Maxwell Frost, the nincompoop in Florida, believing that homeless people should have legal immunity and not be forced to work in exchange for a bed. Now, he's also in support of homeless people being able to defecate on sidewalks, tinkle in front of restaurants, camp out on your tree lawn if you have a nice home and whatever in the city or in the suburbs and they want to camp out on your lawn. Hey, and you try to kick them off. This representative thinks that you don't have the right to do that. And so this is yet another reason why we need a clean house in this United States of America. Time to clean house. This is how you kill a nation from within. Because when you unleash legions of homeless people, on homeowners, on just decent people that just want to enjoy their city, enjoy their life, you see these things that are happening in front of little children in San Francisco, the needles, you know, the famous stories of a few years ago where, you know, children had to step over the needles of drug addicts, homeless drug addicts in the streets. And then you have in Los Angeles, smirk face mayor Karen Bass says, hey, if you're an illegal border crosser, there are no standards for you. You can do whatever the hell you want to do. Even sell rat meat If you want to open up a meat business and sell street food in Los Angeles and you're in illegal border cross, you don't need a license. Just fire up the grill, and if people are stupid enough to buy it, it's okay. Man alive. How to kill a city, man. How to kill a society. And by the way, that is the goal of just about every Democrat you can find, to kill our society. And you have people like rhinos, you know, John Thune and every other rhino you can find. They may not be participating in the destruction of the Democrats, but they certainly give the Democrats permission by refusing to act against them, by refusing to join with conservatives to combat the onslaught of Democrat Party and socialist, communist, Islamic evil that is continuing to spread across our republic. Yeah, bad stuff, my friends. Here we go again. Another black robe gone wild. Uncle Joe Biden appointed judge has blocked Trump from narrowing birthright citizenship. A federal judge appointed by Uncle Joe Biden is blocking President Trump from narrowing birthright citizenship to exclude the United States-born children of foreign enemies of the United States, members of foreign terrorist organizations, and others who lobby on behalf of foreign governments. Now, in my humble opinion, that judge should be kicked off the bench. Why would you block the president from doing his job? And by the way, President Trump, I hate to say that as a fan of yours, I think you're being stupid if you allow this judge to stop you from doing your job of protecting we, the American public, citizens, sovereigns. Yeah, the only thing the president did was narrowed birthright citizenship to exclude the United States-born children of foreign enemies of the United States. Why would anyone in their right mind want children of foreign enemies born in the United States to be allowed to stay in this country or come to this country to drop their babies? Why would any China mama, be allowed to come to this country to drop their children? It's retarded. Why would members of foreign terrorist organizations be allowed to come into our country to drop their children and others who lobby on behalf of foreign governments? On that alone, if the president allows this Judge Deborah Bortman, okay, for the District Court of Maryland, the U.S. District Court of Maryland, Judge Deborah Bortman. Folks need to send her a few letters and let her know that she's really out of pocket, out of her mind, out of her wits. And like I said, she should be thrown off. That should be enough to have her thrown off the bench. She's not there to judge correctly. No, she's not even judging according to the laws of the United States of America. And how dare the president allow this to stand? He should just go ahead as if she never did it and just go ahead and do his job. Because that's what he's doing, protecting us. And for some black robe gone wild judge to say, nope, you can't do that. You know, he needs to be his normal cantankerous self when it comes to idiots like this, stupid people, to tell her, you know, go hang her britches on a nail somewhere. And go about doing what he should do. Stopping people that are enemies of this country from coming over here and dropping their babies. Time out permanently for that garbage. I'm Ron Edwards. We'll be back after this.
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0: Mouths of the Wicked is the true January 6th story they don't want you to read. 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
5: 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My own beliefs are...
6: And we're back. Welcome back. This is the Ron Edwards American Experience. And, you know, writer and career leftist feminazi activist Gloria Steinem has expired. She died yesterday at the age of 92. The death of the co-founder of Ms. Magazine and leader of the Women's Action Alliance was confirmed through her foundation's social media pages. Now, Gloria's greatest so-called gift was her ability to listen to others, to make others feel seen and heard, unless, of course, they were a man or a boy. Her words, actions, and examples gave people permission to be their truest selves. Gloria lived true to her independent spirit, anti-male spirit, always with curiosity and a great sense of humor. Now, they say that when people die, you know, you should try to say something good about them. And there is actually something good I can say about Gloria Steinem. Did you know that she was against the World Trade Organization? She was also against the GATT Treaty, the NAFTA treaties, which helped chase manufacturing and jobs out of the United States by the millions? Did you know that? She was in agreement, but this was going back to the year 1999 when then Donald Trump, the Donald, spoke out against the GATT Treaty, and she and others tried to persuade President Clinton not to go along with this and not to appease China. And so, and the formation of the World Trade Organization and all that stuff, she was against that. So that's literally something good I can say about Gloria Steinem. And, I wish we could find more politicians today that were against trade agreements that are harmful to our country. George Goofball Clooney, now he says that... he virtue signals all the time. I mean, they should just call him George Virtue Signaler. He says, people who are afraid of books and music and stories are never the heroes of history. Now, he says all this because he hates people like President Trump and many others. If he knew me, he would hate me too, because many of us believe in, you know, a strong border. We believe in protecting our country from those who want to come in and destroy us. Oh, from the millions that have been let in, who are either programmed or have been taught to destroy us or try to destroy us. And so he agrees, he thinks that we should be just run over by millions of illegal border crossers. And if you are in opposition of that, George Clooney considers you to be stupid. Well, stupid is what stupid does. And in his case, stupid is what stupid says as well. And, you know, if you disagree with his political persuasions, he says, well, you're just being divisive. Forgetting the fact that he has divided himself from what is good for our republic. So to people like Clooney, screw him and others, and we just have to just march ahead and do what is right for our republic and for ourselves. And hopefully, Mr. Clooney, I wish Mr. Clooney and Rosie O'Donnell and others, Ellen DeGeneres, had the decency to stick to their own word. Okay? And they said that if Trump was to become president and yada, yada, yada, they would leave the country and stay out. And that would have been more honorable. I would respect them if they would go to countries that already fit their philosophical base. Okay? But no, they want to come back here like a disease and spread their venom, their political and immoral venom, to try to harm our republic. Now, I just think that, you know, if you don't like the United States of America and you want to bring harm, you should be excused out of our country, along with the illegals that you support. This isn't rocket science. This isn't, Einstein's theory or anything like that. Either you want what the Founding Fathers set forth for us to build upon, or you want socialism, Islamism, you know, all those isms that are socialism that are destructive. Feminism. I mean, if that is what atheism, if that is all you want, just go to a country that fits your ideology. And I say this to the Islamists as well while I'm at it. You Islamists already dominate 57 countries. Actually, it's more than that now that you, if you add the Western European nations that you all have taken over, because the stupid people over there have kissed your backsides and said, okay, Muslims, oh. So, yeah, it's probably about 64 countries now that the Muslims dominate all over the world. And I say, how dare you come here? It is time for us to as Americans, to start being strong against these things. Because those who are out to destroy our country, they're not going to stop unless they are stopped. They're not. Same thing about Iran. Iran will not stop doing what they're doing until they are stopped. Until President Trump says, you know what? We're just going to have to go all out. A 72-hour go-all-out campaign. And I do think that we can basically put them into the Stone Age, take them back to the age of cavemen without putting one U.S. Military soldier boots on the ground. I believe we have that kind of capabilities with laser weapons and other things. I think we have that capability. We don't need to send our soldiers in there. It's not worth it. And I just think it's time to go ahead, because the Iranian government, they're not going to stop until they are stopped. Just like the leftist in America today, George Clooney and all the rest of them are not going to stop until they are stopped. They need to be deported out of here. Get them the hell out. You know, you have these people that, it's called a pro-migration lobbying effort. And they're gathering together to defend colleges that provide a pipeline for, you know, people that are flooding into our country, replacing American workers. Now, this is a really retarded setup. Americans pay all this money to get indoctrinated in government schools. They also expect to have jobs, most of them. But yet they defend the college pipeline for people like Indians to come over here and replace them in the jobs many of them are going to school to learn about. Now, how retarded is that? Business lobbies in Washington are alarmed because President Trump's deputies are narrowing the huge pipeline of migrant workers who arrive via student visas and U.S. colleges. I tell you, one of the most dangerous things that is happening to our country is legal immigration. I've said for a long time we need to stop. We've stopped most of the illegal immigration into this country. We need to stop legal immigration into this country. And I say a moratorium. I used to say 10 years. I think 15 years would be sufficient. And then after 15 years, only allow the top number, 25,000 people into the country per year. And never allow more people in the country than the birth rate of Americans. How about that? Just common sense thinking, because we need the majority of people in this country to be Americans, those who are born here. And of course, they have to be properly taught, you know, not brought up like El Said, Abdullah Said of Michigan, who's running for Senate, who was brought up in this country. He was born in this country, but he was Islamically poisoned against this country. So even if you're born in the country, you need to go to good schools. You have to have good parents. You have to go to good schools or whatever, or synagogue, etc. And so the thing is, it is time for us to, continue to coalesce those of us who are pro-American, those of us who are pro-God, who want what's best for this country, meaning what's best for our children and our children's children and generations going forward. Hey, it's about principles, not party. What do you want, my friends? What do you want? History's going to prove what you want. Because people gravitate towards what they want. They stand for what they want. They fight for what they want. Unless they're cowards, of course. And the question remains, what do you want? I know you want to stay right there, because the Ron Edwards American Experience shall be returning after these very important messages, including a page from the Edwards Notebook.

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1: Breaking news this hour at Town Hall. I'm Bob Agnew in Washington. We may have an idea next week as to how at least one Federal Reserve governor plans to vote on whether or not to raise interest rates.
2: Christopher Waller, an outspoken member of the Federal Reserve's governing board, says whether he'll say yes to an interest rate hike later this month will depend largely on next week's inflation report. The government releases the August inflation numbers on September 11th. Waller says if the numbers show inflation continuing to cool, he'd be willing to keep the Fed's benchmark interest rate unchanged. But he says if inflation comes in hot, he'll consider a rate hike. Several members of the Fed's rate-setting committee have voiced concerns that price increases are too high. Others suggest that inflation is slowly cooling and that higher borrowing costs are not necessary. Donna Water, Washington.
1: A plan by the Environmental Protection Agency could make it harder for the public to learn about and comment on proposed AI data centers.
3: The EPA proposal would eliminate a federal requirement that states notify the public and seek comment before issuing air pollution permits for data centers and other industrial sites. States could still invite public comment, but that would no longer be required as a condition to grant permits. Critics say that could thwart residents from learning about proposed data centers and weighing in before projects are approved and construction begins.
1: That is Bernie Bennett reporting. The high-tech sector doing well on Wall Street. The Nasdaq is up 395 points. Chipmaker NVIDIA expanding its AI reach and will acquire an artificial intelligence platform.
4: NVIDIA is buying artificial intelligence software platform Hugging Face for nearly $13 billion. NVIDIA's CEO Jensen Huang says more than 18 million developers, researchers, and creators use Hugging Face to share models, data sets, and applications. Huang also says Hugging Face will remain an open platform, and developers will choose the models, frameworks, and the computing platforms they want. I'm Marcela Sanchez.
1: More at townhall.com.
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7: 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During the former Uncle Joe Biden administration, it was more important to see unqualified air traffic controllers on the job, especially mentally deranged dwarfs, transgender, and minority personnel. In fact, 3,000 top-performing applicants for air traffic controllers were rejected for being white. There were also a few highly qualified black men who were rejected as well. The white ones were rejected for being white, and the black male applicants were rejected because white leftists in decision-making positions do not want highly qualified black men on the job because that would destroy negative stereotypes and exhibit the result of a good education. The pilot of the Black Hawk helicopter that bashed into that jet at Reagan National Airport was a transgender named Joe Ellis, who had been making irrational, radicalized, anti-Trump statements. To those who still don't get it, DEI over merit does not a safe airline flight make. I'm Ron Edwards. 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
1: Welcome back, my friends, from throughout America and around the world. This is the Ron Edwards American Experience, of course. Well, there's nothing, well, I won't say nothing, but there's few things more irritating than thinking that you've gotten victory, but because you don't know none and got that mixed up, you actually don't have victory. When it comes to hidden cameras, they're replacing flock cameras. That's according to a columnist by the name of Patty Johnson. And, you know, we scream victory as flock cameras come down all over the republic. Now, according to Patty Johnson, we shouldn't be celebrating yet. The wily elite already have Plan B in the works, according to her. And if Plan B fails, they have Plan C, D, and everything else. Yeah, we're getting a weather warning. So anyway, hopefully it won't get too bad around here. And it continues. So anyway, my friends, the Ron Edwards American Experience will continue anyway. Again, we scream victory as flock cameras come down all over the republic. However, they say we are distracted by the beautiful assistant, the dismantling of flock cameras, as the magician quietly pulls the next rabbit, Plan B, hidden cameras out of his hat. And Plan B is harder to fight. Cameras are now being installed in street lamps to replace the flock cameras. Now, you know, you and I, we just can't run around all over town and just rip down all those streetlights in protest, can we? That's an idea, though. According to Alex Jones, BlackRock engineered the campaign against Flock as a smokescreen for a larger AI control grid. It even appears that the elites are fighting each other for the biggest cut in the surveillance market. Either way, normal citizens like you and I, not influenced or paid by BlackRock, noticed all the cameras going up everywhere and rose up en masse. We thought we had won, but unfortunately, that's not correct. They simply hid the next generation of trackers inside the lights now. Inside the lights we walk under every single night. And it's a hidden plane, you know, hidden in plain sight. Axon Lightfoot, or Lightpost, turns ordinary streetlights into silent AI surveillance nodes. According to the Daily Caller, which describes it as AI-powered license plate readers and live-streaming surveillance cameras built directly into existing streetlights. The unit mounts in under an hour onto the existing photocell socket. It draws power from the light itself. No new poles, no digging. A high-speed access camera reads plates day or night across multiple lanes at highway speeds from 100 meters away. It also logs vehicular color, makes model bumper stickers, dents, and roof racks. Everything streams live over cellular networks onto the Axon's Fusion platform. Now, that platform fuses the data with body cameras, squad cars, third-party cameras, and drones. Operators search, alert, and track in real time across entire cities. The hardware disappeared into infrastructure, so nobody noticed. As the Daily Caller noted, Axon partnered with Ubiquia, yeah, that's it. So the camera can be installed on existing streetlights in under a minute. Ubiquia CEO said that such tools allow police departments to deploy and expand their video and LPR capabilities very quickly. The result is the same constant tracking, just harder to see and harder to rip out and harder to detect. But Not all of us are stupid. I think this can be fought as well. This kind of reminds me of when, a few years ago, when we were in Britain and we drove into Scotland. And our host was telling us, you know, all of us, you know, we're driving, let's say 70 miles per hour. And all of a sudden, everyone slows down. And he says, you know what, they even know. And we drove in into Scotland, it was nighttime. And they said, did you know that the police actually know the color of your eyes, even though it's nighttime? That's how efficient that those cameras were. This is several years, a few years ago. Okay? And I thought, holy mackerelandy, if they're doing this here already, look out, there's so many leftists in America, we're going to have something similar to this. And lo and behold, here we are. And for what? These things are initiated by the same people who are in favor of open borders, of having illegals in this country who would rape our wives and daughters, who would rob bodegas, who would dirty up our cities and sidewalks, so much so that it increases, multiplies the rat and mouse population. But yet, they want to surveil you and I from cradle to grave. Unfreaking believable. They didn't cancel surveillance. They just switched to their competitor. Same dragnet, same 24/7 tracking, different logo, mass surveillance state continues, hidden in rebrands. So these people cannot be trusted. Axon is already inside many of these departments throughout the government, through body cameras, tasers, and in car systems, streetlight cameras are only the newest layer. The real system treats every car, every phone, every face, every movement as data to be collected, stored, and acted on. Acted on for what? If you happen to be a freedom fighter against illegal border crossers, against the tranny movement in government schools, against the Islamification of America? This, my friends, is not theory. It is the commercial rollout of total visibility that has grown for 20 years through federal money, public-private partnerships, and the quiet merging of commercial and government databases. Phew. You're already inside the machine. You're a little dot in the big machine. And it ain't pretty, folks. It's not very encouraging. And people wonder why we have, I'm such an adamant, an active person against this kind of stuff, against massive government, against these kinds of things. And you have these wimpy, stupid Christians, they run around here, don't believe in fighting against evil, don't believe in standing against, they use the thing, oh, you're supposed to just pray for the leaders. Pray for the leaders. You know, take the K-Love Christian radio approach. Oh, we can't fight against abortion, that's too political. Yeah, and then you wonder why this country's in the boat that it's in. In many cases, we are our own worst enemy. One data center for every 64,000 Americans. One data center for every 3.2 million Chinese. China has 1.42 billion people. The United States of America right now has 347 million. China has four times more people. USA has 5,426 data centers. China has only 449. So when you hear these politicians saying, oh, China is really outstripping us, they've got so many more data centers, oh, they're way ahead of us, look out. No, those people are telling you these lies, these things, to make it look like China has way more than we do, because it's all about putting you in a position through your ignorance so that they can stare at you from cradle to grave. They want us so plugged up that if we stand up against Islamic terrorists one day, they want to be able to shut down our credit, our bank accounts, our credit accounts, our savings accounts. Like they did, remember what they did to in Canada a few years ago? To the truckers? He said, okay, we're going to have a we're going to settle this dispute in our trucks. And the Trudeau government said, you know what? Okay, fine. You can't get your money. How about that? And they want to do this as just the drop in a bucket compared to what they want to do to us here in the United States.
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9: Yeah, we're back. Welcome back, my friends. This is the Ron Edwards American Experience, and we are under a huge alert here in this neck of the woods. But we believe that we shall prevail. But anyway, Congress shall make no law respecting the establishment of religion or prohibiting the free exercise thereof or abridging the freedom of speech or of the press or of the people to peaceably assemble and to petition the government for a redress of grievances. A well-regulated militia being necessary to the security of a free state, the right of the people to keep and bear arms shall not be infringed. No soldier shall in time of peace be quartered in any house without the consent of the owner, nor in time of war, but in a manner to be prescribed by law. The right of the people to be secure in their persons, houses, papers, and effects against unreasonable searches and seizures shall not be violated, and no warrants shall issue but upon probable cause supported by oath or affirmation and particularly describing the place to be searched and the persons or other things be seized. No person shall be held to answer for a capital or otherwise infamous crime unless on a presentment or indictment of a grand jury, except in cases arising in the land or naval forces or in the militia, when in actual service in time of war or public danger, nor shall any person be subject for the same offense to be twice put in jeopardy of life or limb, nor shall be compelled in any criminal case to be a witness against himself, nor be deprived of life, liberty, or property without due process of law, nor shall private property be taken for public use without just compensation. Well, those are the first five amendments of our Constitution. The reason why I read them is because, you know, these are the kinds of things that should be taught in government schools. And these are the kinds of things that should be displayed and further explained in places like the Smithsonian. So when one understands that the Smithsonian Institution and museums of today do not reflect American history, they don't explain our republic, they don't explain properly our way of life, the way our government was set up by the founding fathers, they do very little of that. But what they do institute today are things that have nothing to do with the furtherance of American history and culture. What they do is program a radical political agenda based on race, based on, sexual ideology, stupidity, evil, you name it. Therefore, the Trump administration, in my humble opinion, is correctly threatening to cut off federal agency support for the Smithsonian over what it has described as a shift from educational programming to a radical political agenda. In a letter sent a few days ago to the Smithsonian Board of Regents, Interior Secretary Doug Burgum and Vince Haley, assistant to the President for Domestic Policy, explained that the institution's mission was to be the foremost steward of American history and culture, which places upon it the responsibility to preserve and present the American story faithfully, something they no

political agendas around race and identity, gender and sexuality, environmental change, misinformation, and, of course, illegal border crossing into our country. Indeed, the White House Domestic Policy Council's report is replete with alarming examples of how this radical ideology is reflected across exhibits, exhibitions, educational materials, and public programming, causing historic subjects and artifacts to be presented as vehicles for this ideology, while packaged as educational programming. The ultimate effect of this radical ideology is to weaken our shared American identity. Exactly. Burgum and Haley continued. It's to erase our heritage and conditions the public to accept these attempts to weaponize our national institutions and traditions in support of a radical political agenda which overthrows our constitutionally limited way of life in the long run. That is their goal. And I commend the president for finally taking a stand, and hopefully, even if a black robe gone wild judge tries to block him, because they are in support of this ideological shift of the once very hallowed institution called the Smithsonian. I mean, the Smithsonian, I mean, as a little boy, as a teenager, and, you know, going to it for, you know, to that institution, and then to learn what it is today, oh my gosh, it's awful. Have you noticed how shootings continue to go on in huge numbers in places where you have this extreme gun control, whether it's downtown Minneapolis, Chicago? Not long ago, a few days ago in Chicago, over 40 people were shot. Shooting in Minneapolis left two dead, multiple wounded, including three police officers. And this story is repeated all across the Republic and leftist cities where they don't want law-abiding citizens or sovereigns to have guns, but it's okay for the thugs to have guns. You never hear politicians who want gun control, they never directly point their ire against criminals and thugs and illegal border crossers who are committing criminal acts, whether they use knives or guns against American people. But yet, every time something like this happens, they say, this is why we need more gun control. And whose gun do they come after? Yep, yours and mine. Well, they're not going to get mine. Nope, nope, nope. And they shouldn't get yours either. Because once they take, well, once, let's say, in their dream, okay, if they took our guns away, they would be able to march on us and just do whatever the heck they want to do. You see what they're doing against us on and off in this republic, and we have over 60 million gun owners in this country. Imagine if all those guns were taken away. Whew, my gosh. If we had no guns during the Corona China virus situation, how much worse it would be. Could you imagine? With the way the leftists are in bed with the Islamists, what would be happening to we, the American people, if they had taken our guns away? Along with all these illegal border crossers, many of whom are Islamic? Whew, I shudder the thought. So anyway, my friends, it is what it is. But we have to fight for what it should be. And that is the restoration of our great republic, our constitutionally limited way of life. Yes, there are problems, but you know what? We don't make the problems our way of life. What we do is build upon what is good and eliminate the real problems. Well, now that I see that my time is up, I thank you so much for your time. And as I always say at this time, remember to pray for your nation, pray for your friends, your family, and even your enemies, that they get it right before it's too late. We all face judgment, eventually. Treat others the same way you want to be treated. Until next time, I'm Ron Edwards. Excelsior!

0: 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California may soon ban kids under 16 from using social media apps with features that keep them scrolling. Tammy Trujillo has the details.
1: Lawmakers have approved AB 1709, a bill targeting features like infinite scroll and autoplay. Supporters say these features can make social media addictive for kids. The ACLU opposes the bill, saying it could keep most teens off major social media platforms. The bill now goes to Governor Newsom, who has until the end of September to decide whether to sign it into law.
0: A new study says alcohol may increase the risk of dying from cancer.
2: Researchers at Sylvester Comprehensive Cancer Center say annual alcohol-attributable cancer deaths rose from just over 11,000 in 1990 to 23,000 in 2023. One study author says overall cancer deaths have declined, but the share linked to alcohol has doubled. The researcher also notes that alcohol-related cancer risk affects people across all groups. Federal guidance once recommended no more than two drinks a day for men and one for women, but updated guidance issued in January removed those limits, instead advising consume less alcohol for better overall health. I'm Michael Kastner.
3: How'd you do, I? See, you've met my faithful handyman. He's just a little brought down because when you knocked, he thought you were the candy man.
0: Actor Tim Curry's death certificate shows he died of coronary artery disease.
4: The New Side People obtained documents from the Los Angeles County Department of Public Health that reveal a history of stroke and kidney cancer were among the contributing factors. However, those ailments didn't result in the underlying cause of death. The actor, who had roles in the Rocky Horror Picture Show and Clue, died August the 25th at his home at the age of 80. I'm Mark Mayfield.
0: From America's News Network, USA Radio News.
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0: New Jersey Democrats are revolting over the state attorney general's efforts to stop the Paramount Warner merger, Sarah Lee Kessler reports.
6: Hudson County's elected officials are urging New Jersey Attorney General Jennifer Davenport to pull out of a lawsuit to prevent a merger between Paramount Skydance and Warner Brothers Discovery. They said in a New Jersey Globe op-ed, they're concerned it could cost Bayonne the $1.2 billion film studio Paramount plans to build in the city. It's called 1888 Studios and is expected to generate hundreds of permanent jobs. Davenport hasn't commented, but Governor Mikey Sherrill told Fox News Digital, "We're excited to welcome Paramount to Hudson County because film is in New Jersey's DNA."
0: More than 40 locally acquired cases of dengue fever have been confirmed in Florida this year. Karen Curtis reports on the spike.
7: Dengue fever is spread by infected mosquitoes, and in Florida there are two types. Both have black and white striped legs. FIU infectious diseases expert Dr. Eileen Marty says our recent hot weather has accelerated breeding.
8: It has been so warm and so welcoming to mosquitoes, which means you get a lot more mosquitoes. Also, at those temperatures, they bite more because they're hungrier and they're thirstier.
7: She says dengue symptoms are similar to the flu and are rarely deadly. There are more than 100 cases in Florida connected to international travel. Use insect repellent for prevention. Karen Curtis, Miami.
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11: Put me in, coach. Come on, you got to put me in. Sad state of affairs.

0: I think that was pretty jolly good. What do you think?
1: It was, wasn't it? It was excellent. And it doesn't sound AI. I'm sure it's...
0: I'm pretty sure it is, but I don't care because, I mean, I've read that poem loads, The Stranger by Rudyard Kipling. Kipling to music like that. It was just some of the little rhythms and things they put in. The video's pretty cool as well. It's not sort of in your face, but there's all these sort of little sort of Android things going around. You can't see their face. But I'm just tapping into this locationist thing, The Stranger Within My Land. And it's just, it's perfect. You know, it's an absolutely such an appropriate poem for our time. So, you know, Kipling's been dusted off. I love Kipling anyway. He's just absolutely fantastic. They don't teach him in school anymore, of course, because he's all...
1: Well, he's let himself go a bit recently, though. He has let himself go, you know.
0: Has he? He does make exceedingly good poems. And I know. And, you know, they're really, really good.
1: And Rudyard clanks as well. It breaks your teeth getting into them. Sorry, Rudyard Kipling, Kipling cakes? They still around? I don't know.
0: Yeah, no, sorry, I was just sneezing. I just did two incredibly loud sneezes there. So I've got a quirky little clip to come up in a moment or two. I know what I wanted to mention. Oh, I meant to mention it last week. Just before the show, this is more piffle, by the way, everybody, but I think you're all getting used to this. I baked a crumble last week, Eric.
1: Oh.
0: A crumble, yeah. Mm-hmm. Because we've got... we got some blackberries growing in, I don't call it the garden, in the wild meadow that used to be a garden, right? We got these blackberries. I'm going to sneeze again. Good grief. Stop it. And, no? Yeah? Ooh, tense. Do you feel the tension in the broadcast just then? As I'm about to let one go. You know when you're about to sneeze and you don't? It drives you crazy, doesn't it?
1: Yes, I find it a bit embarrassing if I let one go. Anyway.
0: No, it's a sneeze, Eric. It's a sneeze. Come on. It's a sneeze. I've alarmed people before. What was it? Oh, yeah. So we got these blackberry bushes in the garden next to the trees that I never cut down and all this, that and the other. And, of course, it was too hot, apparently, according to the meteorological office, for me to be out in the garden this year. But we got a big crop of blackberries. Although I have to say blackberry bushes are bloody inefficient when it comes to fruit yield per square yard because the bush is just enormous and, you know, it's why you have to go down to railway lines where they could just grow wild and you might be able to get a few. But I got loads. And so I put them in the fridge and I looked at them for about a day and I thought, I've got to do something with this. So I... it's exciting, isn't it, everybody? You're all excited. It's cooking with Paul. And I haven't done it for ages, so I thought, I'm going to make a crumble because I like crumbles. And I can't make a pie because you know what it's like. I probably haven't got a rolling pin. And it's all getting a bit too elaborate.
1: My mum used to make crumbles. She's quite good at making crumbles.
0: Yeah, well, I thought I've done it before, but they've not always been satisfactory, to be quite honest. So I typed in, as one now does in the digital age, I said, please tell me, how do I need flour, butter and sugar to make crumble? He went, yes, and here is the perfect proportions. And it's basically three flour and one butter and one sugar. Right? And if you want a more shortbready one, you do three flour, two butter and one sugar. Okay? Whatever you... However. Nice. Anyway, I thought, no, I don't want it to... I will start off with the standard industrial strength crumble. So I did two flour, one butter and one sugar. Demerara sugar, right? And then I put... what else did I put? I did all the apples. I can't keep this going, can I? It's not that exciting. Yeah. Got the apples done. Put some cinnamon
1: in
0: the apples.
1: I'm off my seat with excitement.
0: Yeah, I know. It's great. Put the blackberries in. And also, because I'm like this, I put a banana in. All right, sliced a banana up.
1: Yeah.
0: And I baked it. It's just absolutely fantastic. I just thought you all ought to know. It was brilliant. It was absolutely... And I went, wow. Because the you know the bit of the underneath the crumble where it goes chewy and toffee-ish and all that? It did that. It was just... And as it got... After about 2 days, because it was quite big, I couldn't eat it all in one go, although my sons were sort of making swift work of it. I said, leave a bit for your old dad, you know, as you do. And they did. It just got better. And this is a drastic thing about a good bowl of food, isn't it? As it aged a bit, because I actually think fruit pies are better cold. The fruit, it tastes fruitier somehow.
1: Oh, it's much better cold.
0: Yeah, it's much better cold. And, of course, there's less and less of it left. It's an absolute... It's torture.
1: With ice cream. ice cream.
0: I got double runny cream and did that, everybody. I didn't even get clotted cream, everyone, because it's a bit of a mouth. I didn't. I just thought, I can't do that. It's ridiculous. So it was so good last week, I baked another one at the weekend. I've turned into a bloody crumble factory, and I put two bananas in this, and that was fantastic. And I just ate some before the show, which is why I was saying right at the beginning of the show I was feeling a bit plump, but it's finally gone down. It's probably why I'm sneezing. I don't know if crumble makes you sneeze, but there we go. So, yeah. Exciting, eh? I'm a baker now, or I can make a crumble. Exciting stuff. Yeah.
2: Excellent. You know what I did?
0: What did you do?
2: What I did before the show was I asked Alexa what the ingredients for pizza dough were. So Alexa told me what the ingredients were. Yeah. I kind of flew by the seat of my pants on the proportions, and it turned out fabulous. So there you go.
0: So technology does work, everybody. The internet's a lifesaver. It's lovely. Forget all those gloom and doom mongers about AI. It's going to help us so much. It really is. We're going to be doing absolutely brill.
1: Excellent. Well, why not? You know?
2: Yeah, I actually love a good crumble. So I might be experimenting with that later. We'll see.
1: Well, you know, it's not about that bit of crumble, is there?
2: Did Paul disappear? Did he drop out?
1: I don't know. Or is he deep in thought? I don't know what's happening.
2: I think he
1: is.
0: No, I sneezed again. I sneezed again. I had almost three. Yeah, it was ridiculous. Sorry about that, everybody. I just went a bit quiet. What were we talking? Oh, you said you liked to crumble. I actually, I hand rolled the butter into the crumble. Oh, God, I've got another one coming on. This is mad. I've not got a cold or anything. It's just my nose is itching. There must be something in the air.
2: It's crumble. Crumbles.
0: Yeah, I've got crumble nose.
2: Crumbles.
0: I've got crumble nose. Anyway, I actually hand, what's the word? Anyway, I did it with my fingers, you know, rubbing the butter into the flour. That was quite fun, but it took bloody ages. God, maybe I need to get a food mixer, but then I thought that's a bit naff. Anyway, enough of this crumble talk. It's silly. Eric, you know how, and Paul, you know how we sometimes talk about things in the past through rose-tinted spectacles and all that kind of stuff? We do, don't we? And I can't help it from time to time. I was just talking to someone earlier today about, you know, listening to the radio in the house and all that kind of stuff. Anyway, I stumbled across this little video the other day. It's one of these shorts. It's only about 1 minute and 20 long, but I think the audio is going to do it justice. This is, you know, we've talked about time travel and going back in time. Well, this is a little narrative from a lady that goes back to 1954. It's complete fluff, everybody, but it's lovely fluff. I want to make sure that you're going to hear it, and you are, so here we go. Here's a bit of fluff from 1954.
3: I've been stuck in 1954 for 3 months, and I've decided to destroy the time machine. You guys can keep your 5G, your tragic, trashy dating apps, and your gluten sensitivities. I'm thriving on a diet of unfiltered cigarettes, red meat, and pure, unadulterated repression. My doctor is a man named Harold who smokes a pipe during my checkups and just prescribed me a week of sleep for my hysteria. It's fantastic. The air is 40% lead, which explains why I feel so lightheaded and happy all the time. I don't have anxiety anymore because we don't have a word for it yet. We just have 3 martinis at lunch and repress our emotions until they manifest as a frantic desire to bake a ham encased in gelatin. Sure, I can't open a credit card or bank account without my husband, and everyone is terrified of a bomb dropping. But have you seen the saturation levels on the grass? It's high-definition denial, and I love it here. I'm not coming back. Send help, or don't. Actually, just send more hairspray. The hole in the ozone layer isn't going to fix itself. Bye-bye for now. I'm sure we will meet again.
0: Back in 1954. So,
2: that's brilliant.
0: It was absolutely gorgeous, wasn't it?
2: That's friggin' brilliant.
0: It is absolutely delightful. I love the audio sound of her voice as well. And the video, I'll send you the clip. I couldn't really play it, obviously, here because we're a radio thing at the moment. But it's fantastic. And I just went... Oh, yeah. Particularly the thing about anxiety, and we get rid of that with two martinis at 4 o'clock and going, yes, that's the world I want to live in. Yes, please. So, yeah.
1: Sounds nice, doesn't it?
2: That was brilliant.
0: Yeah, lovely.
1: Yeah.
0: Lovely. It made me feel all warm and mushy inside as if I'd just eaten more crumble. It was really nice. So, yeah. Now.
1: I feel like a bit of crumble.
0: Yeah. The CIA. Anybody heard of them? The CIA? Yeah.
2: Oh, sort of. The Counterintelligence Agency?
0: Is that what they're called? Yes, those chaps. I think that's what they're called. You know, I was talking a little bit earlier in the first part about this book about the Islamization of Britain and all these agencies that are involved. This is kind of a link to that. I've just got a few clips today, guys, for these. By the way, Eli James is rocking up for the last hour, so he'll be here in about 40 minutes. Good grief, it's nearly 20 past already. And Dr. Richard Werner, who many of you may be aware of, top bloke, knows the banking score. Really, I'd love to get him on this show. I don't know how I could do that, but he's a great guy, says all the right sorts of things. Anyway, he was talking to someone, I think relatively recently, about the origins of the EU. And I bring this up because have you seen that little communication from Arseholer, fond of lying, currently referred to as Ursula von der Leyen, talking about taking everybody's money out of their savings accounts? Have you seen that?
1: No, what's that?
0: You've not seen it?
2: I do believe I heard it.
0: Yeah.
2: We talked about it on the ranch.
0: Did you?
2: Oh, a couple of days ago, yeah.
0: Right. Cool. Yeah. No, Eric, she did a speech recently. Where she said, there's all this money sitting around in people's bank accounts in their savings, and we, who's the we? You know, the great royal we. Mm-hmm. Yeah. We need this money to revive business. Actually, we need this money to buy nooses and gallows and deal with you people. I'm sorry if people are offended by that, but I'm afraid that they're just waging war on us. I mean, it's just insane. Maybe not from there.
2: We cannot possibly have all of this money just laying around doing nothing, being unproductive.
0: Yeah.
2: We'll take it and we'll put it to good use.
0: Yeah. So. Absolutely. I mean, that's really what she said. Yeah, it's just...
1: She'd be dangerous if she had a brain. She's unbelievable, isn't she? The things she comes out with.
0: Yeah, but who's behind her? That's the thing, right? So what's this part of? What's the domino effect here? What's the pebble that's been... Oh, I've got it here. Look, I got the clip. How about that? Let's listen to it. And then I'll play you this thing from Dr. Richard Werner. Let me just bring this up. I think I've got this working. Yeah, here we go.
4: Épargne. Malheureusement, cette épargne est paresseuse.
0: Oh, she's speaking in a language that we don't understand.
1: Is that sort of foreign? She's a foreign Johnny, isn't
0: what
1: she?
0: What was that? She's... I don't know what that was. That was ridiculous. You can't sound like that. Why don't you speak English, you stupid cow? I mean, you know, so that we can understand it. It goes, 10 billion euros of household savings is still... I'm just reading it. It's still on bank deposits today and an important part of European savings, she says. It's just... is invested outside of our continent. You don't own it. Europe must now put it in the service of its businesses, of course. And this is the purpose, she says, of the Union of Savings and Investments. We have put the proposals on the table, just reading this as it comes through, on the titration, don't know what I mean, on the investments of banks and insurances. Blah, blah, blah, bloody blah. I mean, you know, I'm pretending to be outraged. I'm not surprised, but it's just... Yeah, we've got to take your money off you. It's not money, of course. The currency that we manufacture from our SPIV currency manufacturing centres, you've been collecting too much of it, and we've not been able to tax it off you. So we're just going to take it off you, and we're going to sell you this lie that it's going to reinvigorate businesses, even though none of us understand how business works, because we don't understand anything at all about the fact that we're being held over a barrel by the usurers. Anyway, there you go. So whatever's going to happen, you're going to pay for it, everybody. So she says... yeah, cool. Brilliant, eh?
1: That woman is terrifying. She really is. And,
0: Well, she's just been happy to receive her orders. Maybe, you know, are these people that are in these positions, what's contract? Either they're blackmailable, right? There's footage of them doing evil things, so that's blackmailable. Or they're getting rewarded. They're in on it.
5: so they get paid for it, or something else. I don't know. They're threatened. They'll kill him. I mean, well, that's basically what you've got to view them like, surely. I mean, I don't view them as being independent, sovereign individuals at all.
1: I'm following a gentleman who is the son of Idi Amin.
5: Oh, yeah. I've seen him.
1: Yes. He's bloody interesting. And he reckons that, I've got to be careful what I say here, people of a country we're not allowed to criticise.
5: Oh, don't mention them. You mean the unmentionables?
1: The unmentionables have dossiers on these MPs, and they will get them into a position where they can take a picture of them, so they might get them a little drunk or something, in a position which would, shall we say, spell the end of their career.
5: Yep.
1: And that's you.
2: Allegedly.
1: To blackmail them, allegedly.
5: Mm-hmm.
1: And he goes into it with depth. So if you look up Idi Amin's son, I don't know what his name is, but he talks a lot of sense. He's very, very interesting.
5: Is he still in Uganda, Eric? Is he there?
1: He's in Uganda, yes. Yes.
5: That's why he can speak currently.
1: Yes.
5: Why he can speak.
2: I was just thinking.
5: Yeah.
2: I was just thinking of a similar thing, and I'm sorry for interrupting, but I was thinking of a similar thing just a day or two ago when I was thinking about the secret societies and all of the, like, the fraternities and things that these, like, the Stanfords and the Oxfords. And I believe that those secret societies and the hazings and all of that, that is where they actually get the first hook into the people that will eventually hold positions of power in government and finance. They start in the secret societies, like the skull and bones, in the actual institution.
5: Yep.
2: That's where they get the first dirt on these guys.
5: Yes.
2: And it just gets worse from there. I was thinking about this a couple of days ago, and it just came to me. I'm going, well, wow, these guys are going to be captains of labor and industry. Why not get something on them early on? So they do.
5: I'm
2: sure of it.
5: I think it's long-standing. No, I mean, Oxford and Cambridge are very long-standing universities, although Cambridge can't call itself one anymore because it does DEI hires, which are insane. DEI, by the way, I heard the other day, means didn't earn it, which I quite liked. that's what it stands for. We're white people. We speak like this every now and again. But, I think that's a long-standing thing. I mean, they probably even, I would imagine, have a kind of a database somewhere where bright sparks, even from infant school, are noted, and they track their progress through five or so many years, and they'll go to a certain high school and they track that, and then they might even assist them to go to certain universities, and then they'll be approached and they'll be brought into things, and they may be drugged. I think all of that. We're dealing with a seasoned, what's the word? Ponerology, systemic evil. That's what
1: Ponerology,
5: it is.
1: Yeah.
5: Ponerology by Lobozhewski, that book, Ponerology, which is about the study of
1: political ponerology. Yeah.
5: Political ponerology, which is basically the organization of psychopaths, for want of a better word, who are oriented towards doing this type of behavior. And it's longstanding, and they cover for one another. It makes them obviously formidable virus in our beyond belief, I think, really. So I think that's got to be the way. You know, I don't know if you've seen that video, Paul, because it's from your side of the pond. There's a woman called Kay Griggs, G-R-I-G-G-S. There's a whole series of videos she did. They may still be up. Her husband was a very high-ranking admiral in the U.S. Navy. And by high, I mean sort of super top brass, top six or seven guys in charge of the Navy. He was that high. And one day, he was discovered in a New York hotel room, chained to the radiator, totally, massively drunk, and ranting and doing all sorts of things. And I think he may have, from that period, lost his life. They did a whole series of interviews with her. I think it's about 4 hours. I watched a lot of them at the time. I've not watched them for years. But the point of them is, She was going into how they work through West Point, for example, for the military cadets. And it's the same thing. They'll target the really bright ones, the ones that are passing all the exams and flying officer material and all this kind of stuff. And no doubt this sort of thing goes on over here too. They probably got it from here, right? And then what they do is they, just like Eric was saying, they'll get them into parties, they get them drunk, they get them, oh, you were saying, you know, they get them compromised, they film it. And she was saying that her husband had been told after one of these events where it's like graduation for all the cadets, that's what had happened. They'd put drugs in there. They'd all done horrible things. I don't think anybody died, but it was, you know, lewd behavior. Let's call it that, right? And they filmed it all. And then they say, we've got all this film of you. Here's a clip of it. Now, you don't need to worry, because if you do what we want you to do, this stuff will never come out and you'll be part of our team. And you're going to have a fantastic career. Doors are going to open for you. We're going to arrange all that. And you're going to rise very high, in his case, in the Navy. But if you go against us, we'll kill you, basically.
1: Yeah.
5: And that's what we're probably dealing with Ursula von der Leyen, or something of a similar type of manipulative situation. I can't think of it any other way. I mean, people go, why don't we get any good politicians? Well, you're not allowed to have good ones. I mean, if there were such a thing. You know, so, I mean, we don't really know whether politics would work, because all the people in it are compromised, aren't they? How would you ever know? I bet in your local village you could make it work reasonably well, as long as they were on drugs and compromised. But as soon as you get a bad one in there, it's all out the window.
1: Well, I notice, allegedly, those celebrities, in inverted commas, that were promoting the medical intervention, shall we say, a few years back, they're not that good. They're a bit third rate.
5: Mm-hmm.
1: I mean, there's a piano player, which I won't mention the name, who's basically a pub player. You see him, used to see him all around the East End playing, you know, that's all that's made it good.
5: Yeah.
1: And there's an actor who's supposed to be very good, but he's the same person in every bleeding thing he's in.
5: Mm-hmm.
1: So that is not acting. Real acting is Ronnie Barker, who was the character that he played. And very clever at it. So my view is that perhaps, and this is just perhaps, and again, I've got no evidence, but it was, we'll make you famous as long as you do stuff for us, sort of thing.
5: Yeah.
1: Because it's strange how those people that are not that talented were pushing the jabs. Allegedly.
5: Allegedly. Yeah, I think you're. I mean, I can't see any other way. It's as if there's a thing called crowd attention, like a commodity out there, and they want to make sure that the crowd's paying attention to people that they control so that they never go off the script or start to say things that might clue the crowd up that there are things that they need to start looking into, which is why nobody looks, most normal people, whatever they may be, don't look into these things and believe in what the government says. And this is what brainwashing is, isn't it? It's all part of it. This conditioning of like what is and what is not possible. So, you know, if you're talking to people, I was watching another clip today of, you know, the people, when you turn up, and we've mentioned this repeatedly, maybe there is no solution to this except to, we've got to get them young, whatever that means. But I don't know how that would be doable. That sounds insidious as well. I'm fully aware of that. But it's like, how do you have enough good, solid, sound, strong parents to defend their children against this situation? And the thing is that the entire system, this is not news, is just shot to bits. It's absolutely shot to bits.
1: Well,
5: we're at an advanced stage of the disease. It's as if we've got whatever they call those diseases, those progressive diseases, a name for it, isn't there? It's a very advanced stage, it seems to me.
1: We are. I mean, people are saying, now they're talking about conscription the young, and I think it's a ploy to lower the unemployment figures, because the only thing that people can be employed in now is flipping burgers and delivering things, and that's about it, really.
5: Yeah.
1: And what will happen, we're like in early 1939 mode. Now, in 1939, the First World War, the Great War as it was known then, had only been over just over 21 years. So the majority of people around remembered it. And this country did not want to get involved in another European war. It didn't have anything, didn't want anything to do with it. And social engineers my father wrote about this, turned it around within a matter of months, where people were chomping at the bit, sort of thing. Mm-hmm. Oh, yeah, and how they did it, I mean, it was absolutely genius. And that'll happen again. All it needs is a false flag, and stupid idiots will fall for it time and time again. And you'll have people queuing up, wanting to, you know, go into the forces. And social engineers know exactly how to play it. And I actually think that it's true what George Carlin said. People are bloody stupid. How do you believe that?
5: Well, they're absolutely conditioned. Stupid. I don't know what, I mean, I know what he means, but there's something like, a bit like computer systems have had to develop firewalls. Some people never ever had one, it seems. Or something happened early on to stop them developing like an intellectual firewall, a defense mechanism, cynicism, skepticism, qualities that are necessary if you're going to make a good judgment. I think you've got to say, okay, I've heard your pitch. Now you've got to leave it with it. No, we need you to make a decision now. Well, I ain't going to do that, mate, because I need to digest what you've said and I need some thinking time and I'll come back to you. And if that's not satisfactory, on your bike. I'm not doing it. And people are rushed into things in the sense that they know if you can get you to make a decision on your emotions, you'll probably make a poor one. And we've all made poor decisions. I've made there's a couple in everybody's life probably go, shit, I wish I'd never done that. But you did. And it hurts. And like I've said before, I think the ones that really hurt are the ones that actually you either cave in and go, boo-hoo, poor me, the world's awful, which it is, right? Or you go, So what? I'm going to deal with that now. I've got that. That hurt. I don't want that happening again. I've remembered that pain, and the pain's a really good teacher. You know, you just don't want it to be so bad that it actually sort of blows you up. So there's one of the reasons for just alighting on this topic was that Helen from Brazil, who's I need to get Helen back on actually. She sent a post into the Paul English Telegram group a couple of days ago. It's actually where the image for this show comes from, the big television head, called Depopulation, Mind Control, and Why Many People Aren't Reacting to What's Happening. It's a good title, right? By a guy called Jason Kristoff, and he's done a big video, which I've got a hold of, but I've just not had time to watch it. Well, it's about an hour and 10 minutes, so I'll probably give that a go at some point, maybe over the weekend. But I just want to read you a couple of lines right at the beginning, because this is the killer point. So he's written this article. He says, here's a great example of the power of mind control. If you click here, and it goes to a video, it says you can literally see, you might even be familiar with this clip, right? It says you can literally see Bill Gates tell a crowd of people that he intends to kill 15% of them with vaccines. Do you remember that speech? It's along the lines, if we get really good healthcare, we can probably reduce the Earth's population by a billion. Right? Do you remember that speech?
1: I do remember it.
5: Like why, Bill? Who are you? We can do that. And the article goes, it says, guess what happens? He says, nothing. No one reacts. Why? And this is a really good sentence. He goes, why? He says this. Because in the field of mind control, very few humans, so you're all privileged here because I think you're not in the, you are in this group. Very few humans can process any information that is the opposite of what they believe. It's that simple, he writes. Now, I know that's not, you'd be familiar with that, but I've just been in a mood of trying to remind myself about these things, you know, because you have these sticking points in conversations. This belief factor that people have, like they believe in democracy, like they believe that if you get a different party in, it's going to change, like they believe in all these documents that we got. And I kind of do in a way, even though I'm quite prepared to get my backside kicked and look like a fool on the process, because I'm just looking out. I think we need to be looking out for tools that we can pick up and use. And certainly from, you know, Mike last week who was on, I loved everything that he was going through. A lot to digest there, and we're going to have him back on in a few weeks' time. But that's really the gist of it. So what is a belief? Isn't a belief a conviction in something for which you do not have full evidence that it may or may not be true? Is that what a belief is? Hmm. It's a reinforced conviction, isn't it? And when people have held them for a long time, if you rock up and do something that contradicts that, it's more and more disturbing to a seasoned individual who's been holding on to beliefs for a long time, because you're reminding them, or probably showing them, hey, you've probably never examined this. Well, why would I? Everybody else went along with it at the same time. Masks are good, right? They keep the viruses out. Actually, have you read this article? Oh, you're a troublemaker. No, no, the mask can't keep it out because the hole's about 5,000 times bigger than the bug, if it existed, or whatever. You know, all that kind of stuff?
1: Yeah.
5: And when governments talk about that thing that I've mentioned a few times, you know, before it can take its country to war against another nation, first it has to go to war on its own people. A bit, Eric, like what you were just talking about regarding 1939, yeah. Right? That's the thing. But if it comes from government, people believe it. I mean, right now, people, there are people who actually think that tiny Andy Burnham is actually going to make things better. They believe this.
1: They're after hope. Looking for hope.
5: Yeah. What? Yeah. So what do we do?
1: They've primed people.
5: Yeah.
1: That now, when people are their lowest, any bozo can come along like a phoenix out of the ashes, and they'll probably they'll tell people. This bozo will tell people what they want to hear. They might spend some little time in prison, but it'll all be a put up job. And then when they get to power, they'll be the worst tyrant you could ever wish to think of. And that happened with Mao, and it happened with Stalin.
5: Yep.
1: And it'll happen again. Because people are desperate for hope. They're just desperate.
5: Well, I think they're desperate for something else as well, which is to avoid thinking. This is about individual responsibility and accountability, isn't it? It has to be. It's one of the prime ingredients in any individual's defense. If you're not willing to think, if you're not willing to put time aside to think a bit harder than you normally think about things, you can't grow your capacity to understand things. I mean, you can't. It's just like an athlete. I'm only prepared to run 10 meters in preparation for the 100 meter sprint. Well, that's not going to help. No, but I don't want to do any more than that. I'm sure I'll be able to do it. You'll get thrashed, mate. It's just, it doesn't make any sense. There's an unwillingness to go through the pain. It is painful in a sort of psychological way but you've got to be able to say to yourself, I think once you get that you're a dickhead, you're free. Do you know what I mean? If you say, look, I know a lot more than I used to know, and I think I've picked up some useful things, and I'm much happier with my internal compass. But in that process of picking all that stuff up, I've realized that I'm actually quite thick, and I'm actually now even more aware of what I don't know, and therefore I'm going to take a humble approach to life, because the next ass-kicking is only around the next corner. Do you know what I mean? So you've got to learn to almost listen to ideas that you don't like, because in a way they can become a great teacher to you. You can, in many cases, just knock them out of the park and go, this is a joke, I can't listen to you, you know, because you get people communicating from a belief, not from an exact understanding. Look, there's some really great bits in this article. It's really good. He's just, what was this little bit? He says, my name is, he's called Jason Christoph with two Fs. And his website is planetmindcontrol.com, and it's pretty good. There's a video there that you can pick up. Mm-hmm. He says, yeah, how about this? So just going back to this Bill Gates thing, he says, the brains of the people listening had been pre-formatted to believe that Bill Gates is a nice guy. He's trying to save the planet. If I heard what Gates said correctly, the government would never allow such a thing to happen anyway, so I'm completely safe. All these sort of justifications that people have in their vaccines only make people healthier, because no one's ever asked any questions. And he goes on to say, he says, and there lays the con job in plain sight, one of the biggest secrets passed down inside all secret societies. Your TV shows, movies, government, schooling, National Geographic, Time, blah, blah, blah, blah, blah, blah, blah, blah. Your 6 o'clock news and your free radio broadcasts were all purposely organized to pre-format your brain in a certain way. And that's the bit that hurts. You go, whoa, my entire framework of thinking is out to lunch. Yeah. And he goes on to say, he says, if I pre-format your brain to believe that vaccines are healthy, I can kill you with vaccines and also kill many people around you with vaccines, and you won't be able to react, notice, or mount any sort of logical defense. In other words, you know, I would say they literally don't know what sentences to say to begin to build their own firewall to get themselves.
1: Yeah.
5: They just can't. No, they would never hurt us. You've heard that for years. I mean, why would they do this?
1: Yeah.
5: I don't know what the why is, but I know that they are doing it. I can see it. Yeah. You know.
1: Well, that's it. I mean, it's a bit like you think Mao did away with. They written it's a billion people.
5: Yeah.
1: A billion people, but people in China refuse to believe that, you know, people are disappearing and things like
5: that. He loves us. And, look at all the flags and the singing.
1: That's right.
5: Yeah, he loves us.
1: Eisenhower. Tried to prove something to his driver, and he went along a line of dignitaries, and he said to each one as he shook their hands, "I killed my grandmother this morning," and he said, "I can guarantee none of them will hear what I've said." And
5: yep.
1: He proved it. He went along and he told them that he killed his grandmother that morning, and they went, "Oh, Mr. I think that's when he was president. That was it when he was president." They said, "Very good, Mr. President. Yeah, excellent, Mr. President. Nice to meet you." And he told them he killed his grandmother, and he said. People just don't listen. And he kind of proved it in a different way, that people don't listen to what they're saying.
5: It's like right. A fundamental absence of communication centers in people's heads have never been optimized properly. They've actually been pounded with so-called knowledge at school, and actual thinking skills are not taught. Critical thinking is obviously a key part of this. It's, you know, we try to do a bit here, apart from when we talk about crumble, although it was a very good crumble. I don't want to be critical of that. You remember when Donald Trump says that someone could shoot him and no one would even bat an eye? Do you remember that? During his campaign?
1: No, I don't remember that one.
5: There's a little bit here. He writes about it. He says, can you see why Donald Trump has publicly stated, I remember this, that he could shoot someone point blank in the street and that he wouldn't lose one vote? He goes on to say, a mind pre-formatted properly can't process reality, and Trump knows it. He's not the only one. The entire ruling group knows it too. That's why they stand in front of you. You know that thing called revelation of the method, where they have to tell you what they're going to do to you. And in law, it kind of works the same thing. You know, if you don't rebut a thing, it stands. That's the principle. Even if you pretend to understand it, but you don't, so what? And I heard someone talking about it today, saying, well, that doesn't seem fair. And at the first blanch with it, it doesn't seem fair or right. But they did a great analogy. If a dog came up and bit you on the leg, right, you'd probably want to hit it, right? If you didn't hit it, let's suppose you just love dogs so much. Oh, that hurt, but he's only doing what? He's going to bite you every day, isn't he? That's what he's going to do. If you don't whack him, right, to make it clear that you don't do that to me, right, he can do it with a postie if he's, you know, wet about the whole thing. So this is those defences that are quite natural. You could see sort of in the linguistic sphere. This is why they shut down language. If you can't formulate these sentences to defend yourself, you can't defend yourself. Their ideas go in. So now you've got everybody gawping, thinking that Andy Bumhole is somehow going to save things. The guy is so out of his depth. It's embarrassing, you know. But they wanted that as well.
1: Yeah.
5: It's part of this. Blah, blah, blah, blah, blah. He said choking. But it is.
1: Yeah, you're right.
5: Yeah. Anyway, Dr. Richard Werner, I mentioned I got a little clip of him. This is him talking about the CIA and the European Union. It's about a minute long, but this sort of falls in the same sort of bailiwick as what we're talking about.
6: So you need to know the history of the EU. The EU was created by the American Secret Service, the CIA. This is a matter of public record because all the founding fathers of the EU, Jean Monnet, Schuman, Spark, these people, they have been revealed by declassified CIA documents as having been CIA agents, literally. And so what was their job? Well, they had the job to create the United States of Europe, but not like the United States of America, a democracy, but as a dictatorship in the sense that America could use it to give instructions to Brussels to then instruct all the countries, the member countries. So it was created on purpose in this undemocratic Soviet system because it would enable the hegemon, the United States of America, to then control the entire EU top down through one avenue. You know, Henry Kissinger used to say, "Then I call Europe, who do I call?" And he doesn't want to make 28 phone calls. And of course, when he calls Europe, he doesn't want to discuss. He wants to give orders. So That's the structure that was created. Mm-hmm. Look it up. It's, you know, many media don't write about it, but it has been published. It's a matter of public record. The EU is a CIA construct subjugating Europe to the United States. And that's the United States deep state, these 17 secret service agencies. So often I believe the president and the government is not even aware of what's happening, what the secret services are running in Europe. And so, again, that's another fundamental reason why you should not ever join the EU. Why would you want to join the CIA-run operation?
5: So, Eric, I think we can safely say that Paul did it, right?
1: Yeah.
5: Yeah, Paul did it.
1: But
5: yeah.
1: I mean, the EU, the way Heath brought us into the EU, nobody voted for it originally. And it was just... Well, Heath was compromised. He was backmailed. And from the EU people, he actually got his morning cloud, didn't he? Free of charge. And a lot of other little, allegedly. Yes.
5: Well, I thought it was interesting what Mike was talking about last week, you know, and I know that Robin Hood's mentioned it, and no doubt many others that are in this sort of line of inquiry, let's call it that, which is that we haven't had a monarch since 1714, and then the sort of facsimile monarch, which was closer to it than the one we've got right now, broke her coronation oath by allowing Heath, or not standing in his way, to do that. Heath committed treason, and the Queen instantaneously at that moment stopped being the monarch. I mean, you could say she was never the monarch anyway, because they changed the coronation oath in 1714. And it's interesting, this thing about the 1700s. I've just been talking, you know, we were talking there about the American War of Independence, so-called. All of these events are following on from the English so-called Civil War, the rise of Protestantism, the arrival of Jesuit agents within England to take it back, and all of the subversion that's taken place. And the 1700s seem to be absolutely littered with nothing but secret societies, subterfuge, all these wars that were taking place. You know, later on at the back end of that, you've got Napoleon and all these other things. Nothing is straight. Nothing is in the boy's own history book. And then we jolly well dealt with all this, and it was all sorted out forever. Amen. End of story. Hardly. These things just roll on and on and on. And I was thinking, Eric, as well, just about the difference between, let's call it our orientation, our way of life, and the way of life of these ponerologists, or whatever they're called, this systemic political evil, is that we, although, of course, we don't fulfill that so much these days, but we make stuff. We make things. We build things. It's in our sort of DNA to do that. We see value in turning wasteland into productive fruit-bearing land, and so on and so forth. That's, you know, we seek, it's a bit of a big claim, but I think generally it's true. The orientation is to work with nature, to complement it, when we're intelligent about these things. So this is why we instinctively talk about agrochemicals in a negative way. Why would you need to do that? Are you telling me that the earth doesn't work? It bloody works great. Why would we need you in to do it? So that's what we think about complementing, a bit like husband and wife. They're supposed to complement one another, right? Then it works. But they don't do that. They are exploiters. They are the exploiter class. And everything that they do is an exploitation of substance that has been created by others. So the currency system is an exploitation of all the productive value of the nation through the issuing of fiat currencies with plenty of interest lobbed on the top, because, you know, you got to do that. And even that's not enough for them. Now, Ursula von der Leyen, you know, what pathetic levels of currency savings people have made. 10 billion is a drop in the ocean. I mean, there's 500 million people in Europe, right? It's not much. Yeah. Is it $20 each or something? 20 euro. It's a joke. This is a joke. And yet again, the nub of it is that we've got a lot of people, this thing about zombieism, it's actually true. I think COVID thing just demonstrated it. That's why we all saw it, didn't we, more clearly. I wasn't worried about the virus. I don't think anybody was that had any brains about it.
1: I couldn't give a monkey's
5: yeah,
1: about
5: it. Yeah, but it's that, it's the crowd zombieism that was that it came to the surface, and everybody's gone, there's something not right here. Why is everybody complying with something that's stupid? They can't work it out.
1: But people are they just follow the crowd.
5: Mm-hmm.
1: And I mean, as far as I know, I live in the cul-de-sac. I think I'm the only one that hasn't had the jab, and that's quite frightening.
5: Mm-hmm.
1: When you think about it, how it's kind of follow the leader. I'll never forget when I was a kid, a bloke knocked on the door, and my dad's an ex-locksmith.
5: Yeah.
1: For a short time. And he said, your neighbour, he said, and a couple of people along here are having these new locks fitted. Now, if someone fits a lock who just knocks on your door onto your house, wouldn't you be a bit suspicious? You know, they've got the keys, could be criminals. And my dad said, well, thanks for telling me, because I'm an ex-locksmith, and anything my neighbour has is stupid. So thank you for telling me. I definitely won't have one. And the bloke went, huh? But the fact of the matter is that that sales rep said that your neighbours are having it fitted, because he knows that people follow like sheep. It's like the advert. Everybody's going to the whatever sale. Well, if everybody's going, why are they advertising it?
5: Yeah.
1: They save money on the advert, surely.
5: Yeah.
1: So why are they advertising that everybody's going to this sale? Well, surely they'd be able to lower the prices for the sale if they don't advertise it. Just mm-hmm. a thought. So it's a load of bullshit what we're already told.
5: Well, it is. I think we know
1: that. And it is. And I think what it is from youth, we are programmed to follow a leader. And we're not to stand on our own two feet.
5: We're even programmed to believe in a leader, aren't we?
1: Hmm.
5: Like, yeah. Let's all believe in Winston Churchill. He's a good man.
1: Well, I tell you, a bloke told me, a stallholder said the other day, and I just bit my lip. I thought, I better not say anything. He said, I just see a fantastic documentary on Churchill. I said, really? He said, yes, it's on television. He said, and did you know Lord Halifax and the other ones were too, was it, too weak to stand up to Hitler, and good old Churchill, he stood up to Hitler. He said, the other ones, imagine what it had been like if we'd have followed Lord Halifax.
5: I just went, sometimes.
1: Mm.
5: I do.
1: I thought, I'm not even going to answer. I just went, because he wouldn't have understood. I mean, Churchill was, I would say, one of the biggest tyrants ever. He was responsible for the deaths of more people than I. More than we realise.
5: We just have. I work on the basis he was controlled again. I mean, he was controlled.
1: Oh, he was paid for, wasn't he?
5: Yeah, they got to him.
1: It's obvious.
5: They got to him. Yes. Sometime in the 1920s, they got to him because he was hit by a car when he was in New York. And he was bad. That was a warning shot across his bows. That was it. About 1927, I think it was. You know? Yeah, Paul, sorry.
2: Again, it's my fault. Not only is it my fault that there's a CIA or there's a thing, but now it's my fault because I live in New York that somebody got hit by a car in New York, so it's my fault. Anyway. But
5: there he is. Get him, everyone. Get him.
2: Get him. Get him. Don't let him get away.
5: Don't let him get away. There he is.
2: Don't fire until you see the whites of his bloody eyes. Anyways, people are trained from a very young age to listen to and to follow the direction of a, air quotes here, professional. Your car has a problem, take it to a professional mechanic. You don't feel good, go to a professional

0: It was a terribly effective asset for the controllers, was Churchill, because he actually could talk, and some of his sayings are good, and this lent him some kind of credibility. But you've got to isolate those and look at, by their fruits shall ye know them, and what were they? So his job was part... if we look at, say, the American War of Independence as splitting the English people, which it did, and that there were agents behind that, and then they... after World War II, they moved all of the power centre to your neck of the woods because we were too tiny to do it or whatever, or they'd had enough of us or whatever. Then we've been running on the fumes of that, the empire, since 1945. And now it's like the final act. It feels like the final act. Mm-hmm. Now we'll bring in millions of people that are culturally and racially incompatible. And anybody that speaks out about it, we will demonise them. And if we can't do that, we'll lock them up. And they've even passed laws to that effect.
1: Do away with them.
0: Yeah, or do away with them.
1: Do away with them.
0: Absolutely.
1: One point I would like to try to make, just to kind of, you know, sew up the last stitch on the suffrage, the women's suffrage thing. Mm-hmm. Suffrage has nothing to do with suffering. That happens after the election.
0: This is very true. He speaketh the truth. Yeah, absolutely. It does, for all of us. For all of us, it absolutely does do that. Yeah, it's if, as you know, the old one's correct. If voting made any difference, it wouldn't be allowed. It's a con. All of the things are. It just, you know, after a while, you go, well, actually, I don't know. I think that's the negative side. Maybe we've come out of that. That I'm talking about things. Maybe it's the same for you, Eric and Paul.
2: Yeah,
0: I was enmeshed in this sort of stuff 15 years ago, even up to 10 years ago, and looking at all, and I still think it's been very valuable. What you're really doing is we're describing the symptoms and then looking to tunnel into the root cause, and we're very close to it. Now, the big challenge is, what do we do to rid ourselves of this disease? Because it's a disease. And then it gets really, really, it gets very difficult because it's in people's heads. And that people are going to put a lot of energy in arguing against you and blocking you and won't go along with things. Not that I'm saying I've got the answers to all these things. But, you know, if you can describe the problem accurately, you're halfway there to solving it. And most people, what they say are problems, they're not. They're not a problem. The economy's a problem.
1: I know the answer.
0: The bank is. Yeah, sorry.
1: I know the answer. I know how to fix everything. Mm-hmm. One more song, and then we'll ask Eli James to weigh in on it, and he'll fix it all.
0: Ooh, you're very good at these segues, Paul. That was brilliant. That was really, really good. That was tremendous. You can come again. That's excellent. Excellent stuff. Okay. So, yeah, I'll just wrap up. We're just at 2 minutes to 10 here, 2 minutes to whatever it is, 2 minutes to 5 US Eastern time. We're going to depart and say goodbye to all our listeners on WBN 324. But we carry on for another hour. Guest coming up from America, if you want to tune in, is a good old dear friend, Eli James, is going to be here. I think you're going to like this next song. We're going to play it with a little song. We'll see you all same time next week, but we'll carry on for an hour. Go to paulenglishlive.com if you want to keep tuned in. Another Kipling poem put to music. This is Tommy, right? About the English Tommy. It's quite good, this. This is a bit more militaristic, but I quite like this. We'll see you on the other side of this, everybody. Here we go.

0: And all the local military marching bands need to be playing that this autumn, or something like that. Tommy by Rudyard Kipling. I think these are good fun, these things. So, did you feel all militaristic there, Eric? Did you get all sort of into
1: it? Yes, yes. It, drums were quite interesting, weren't they? You know, it's, it's quiet. Quite good. Who is this person that's singing it? Do you know?
0: It's Amelia. It's, as I said, it's Amelia, which is AI. I'm serious. So those of you, as I've said, who are appalled by AI, just contact me with some music that you want us to play instead. But I've got to just find things quick. We haven't got time around here. I had to even put my trousers on this morning. It was, you know, it's always a rush. Anyway, here we are in hour three. Just gone 10 o'clock, 2 minutes past, 3 minutes past 10 here in jolly old England. I wonder what things are like with Eli James in jolly old America. Eli, hello, good afternoon, and welcome to the show.
2: Yeah, glad to be here. How are you guys?
0: Well, we're having fun. We've been talking about brainwashing, and we've all got brainwashed. Yeah, we're all brainwashed now. We're done for.
2: Yeah. Well, that song would be great advertisement for the U.S. draft that's coming up.
0: Oh, are you having one too? They're talking about one over here.
1: Yes.
2: Yeah, they're talking about it.
0: Yeah.
2: Donald Trump. Yeah, he wants to murder more. Well, the whole point of all these wars we're having is to kill white people.
0: Of course.
2: You know.
0: Yep.
2: That's what it's all about. And forget any slop that's called propaganda. And I mean, it's incredible that this man can go on and tell blatant lies that nobody believes in. But you guys are talking about the brainwashed sheeple who don't know any better, who will believe the lies.
0: Yes.
2: But, it's unfortunate that that's the way it is. It's just the way it is. Most people are, in fact, zombies. And, for a good graphic here in America is that college students who graduate from college these days in America cannot read or write.
0: Yes. That's a bit of a hindrance, isn't it?
1: Well, they're illiterate.
2: Yeah.
0: Yeah, they are.
2: They're literate. Yeah. By the Social Democrats. Yes. All that. Otherwise known as communism. Yeah.
3: But, okay. but they know everything there is to know about gender identity.
2: Yes. Which is all wrong. Right? It's all wrong.
0: Yeah.
2: But you guys are way too conspiratorial.
0: Are we?
2: Way too conspiratorial.
0: Well, Eric is. I'm not. I'm a reasonable man, Eli. It's Eric that's the conspiratorial one. Yeah.
1: Yes.
2: Yes. Well, okay. Well, maybe it was Paul the American who was a little too conspiratorial, because Churchill was not murdered by or struck. He was not taught a lesson by the deep state by getting hit by that car. The reason he got hit by that car is because he's a Brit and he's looking the wrong way when the traffic came by.
0: The dozy. Okay? I think, I think that happened about 1927. So that's my embellishment if what you've said is true. But yeah, it was about 1927 when he was in New York. And a little while, or 28. And of course, a bit later after that, there was the Wall Street crash. And Churchill did not get damaged by that.
2: Oh, okay.
0: Because Bernard Baruch, who was his handler for most of his life, took him to one side and said, it's time to get everything out of there, Winnie old boy, or however Bernard Baruch spoke. And he did, and he was not too bad, even though he was flat broke in the 30s. But there was a group, someone mentioned it in chat, there's a group over here called The Focus. David Irving's covered them in great detail, made up of industrialists. That was the word they used then, as opposed to the blob or the deep state. Industrialists. And they kept him in pucker, throughout the 30s. He had 38 servants on a backbencher's salary. He must have been very good at home economics. So they kept him ticking around as a little voice, and he was against war and praised Hitler up to about 36, 37, and then he got his instructions through and he just went on the warpath, which is something he liked doing. And so he was the one that slaughtered lots of people as well. And you're right about, we've got a guy over here, Eli, called, have you seen this idiot, Eric? You must have, Tobias Elwood. Have you seen this absolute... He's just crazed. I mean, he's some conservative ex-military dickhead. And he was coming out, we've got to fight Russia. Well, you go off and fight him, Tobias, you and your mum. Go on, bugger off.
2: Yeah.
0: It's just unbelievable.
2: Right. Yeah, but and your girlfriend.
0: Yeah. Go do it.
2: Yeah.
0: I don't even know, you know, we do know why we're involved with this thing, but it's not of our making. But, you know, we the servants have taken over the manor and they've kicked the Lord out, which is us, apparently. So this is part of the problem.
2: Well, if the guy you're talking about made so much money from home economics, some of these feminists better start taking those courses.
0: Yeah, I guess they should. Yeah.
2: Right.
0: Yeah, if you can't run a household, you can't run a country. And we've got lots
2: of... There you go.
0: You just can't.
2: There you go.
0: It's a big skill set, and it's to be valued and honored and respected. And it is. It's bloody important, I'll tell you. And it's a great contribution to family life. I mean, we're governed by children over here. Eliah, are you governed by children? We've got children.
2: Power. You just remind a prophecy in Isaiah that the day is coming when you will be ruled over by women and children.
0: That's it. Uh-huh. It's all there, isn't it? Yeah. Oh, it can't mean
2: it's
0: that.
2: All there.
0: Well, have a look. Does it add up? Yeah. Is it the same? Yeah, it means it, right? That's what it means. That's what's happening. Yeah, absolutely.
2: Yeah. That's what it says, and that's what it means. Mm-hmm. And all the children are demanding their parents buy them Rolls Royces. And if they can't afford a Rolls Royce, get me a cell phone and a car and what have you.
0: Yeah.
2: And then the parents obligingly buy their because they can't say no.
0: Mm-hmm.
2: They can't say no.
0: Because little Johnny would be upset, wouldn't he?
2: Yeah, he would be upset. He might murder his parents. He might murder his parents if they say no. And that's happening a lot more often, too.
0: Is it? I know it has happened. That's just unbelievably revolting. But, yeah, I know it does.
2: Oh, by the way. Yeah. That reminds me because I have a – I'm going to write a poem called How Do I Kill You? Let Me Count the Ways.
0: Well, we'll have to get it put to music, Eli.
2: Right.
0: Yeah.
2: Right, absolutely. By the way, that reminds me, because you just mentioned that Churchill was warned about the coming crash.
0: Yes.
2: And my mother-in-law, who I actually grew very fond of, because she was a very intelligent woman, she was a secretary in downtown Cleveland just before the crash.
0: Right, okay, which crash? 2008, that one.
2: No, 29.
0: All right, 29. That far back. Wow. Yeah. So she was a young woman back then, was she? Yeah, okay, gotcha.
2: She was a young woman that back then, right. And so I told her about how the Jews controlled the monetary system of America.
0: Yeah.
2: And she listened very politely, and then she said, I remember now. I was working as a secretary in this downtown office. My boss was a Jew, and he walked up to me one day and said, Dolores, you had better dump your shares in such and such company because the market's going to crash in a few days. And she said, oh, really? She said, yeah, I'm telling you, you better dump all your investments and cash out and see what happens. Sure enough, it crashed a few days later. So she didn't believe me when I said the Jews control the economy, but then she remembered, oh, wait a minute, that actually happened to me. My Jewish boss predicted the crash.
0: Mm.
2: Yeah.
0: It's amazing how they...
2: And so
0: it's just their great instinct for business, Eli. Come on. It doesn't mean that they were getting secret information ahead of time. They're just very good business people, right?
2: That's for sure.
0: Yeah, Larry Silverstein was pretty good. He was good at business as well. But that insurance policy took what foresight and what intelligence.
2: Right.
0: Yeah, that was really fantastic.
2: Yeah.
0: He's a good lad.
2: Yeah. Yeah, so actually, I forgot. I was making this list on how they are killing us.
0: Right.
2: And by the way, you guys
0: nice. Are great. Let's cheer everybody up. Come on. Let's have a look at this.
2: Yeah, come on. They're killing us today. So, I might as well turn it into, I love these war songs that are really tongue-in-cheek, right?
0: Yes, yeah.
2: And et cetera. Waltzing Matilda is like that, too, isn't it? Isn't it a song about the incompetence of the Australian government?
0: I don't know what it's about. Yeah, we were talking about this a few months ago. There's a thing, there are certain lyrics in it. We didn't know what they were. One's a kettle, isn't it, that they boiled water in or something. Or whatever. You were on here. We were talking about it with you. You keep bringing Waltzing Matilda back into the show. It's quite interesting.
2: Yeah, I love that song.
0: All right. Okay. Well, we'll play it next time you're on. I can't dig it up now, I don't think.
1: Yeah. What about the one by Frank Ifield? That's probably a better one, isn't it?
0: Is it?
2: Frank Ifield.
1: Frank Ifield, yes.
0: Really?
1: Or Frank Nosebag, that was what they used to call him, Frank Ifield. Yeah, he's an Australian singer who made it big in London, in Britain. Yeah.
2: Oh, okay.
1: You probably never heard of him.
2: Yeah, yeah.
1: But, he's quite big over here.
0: Yeah. Waltzing Matilda. Are you gonna, I'm going to be singing as I go to bed now.
1: He jazzed it up a bit, and it was a lot better.
0: Was it?
2: Yeah. Yeah, that's good.
1: That's what they played on in the film, was it On the Beach? It's a real happy family film, a real feel-good film, wasn't it? About after a nuclear war and only Australia was left.
2: Right.
1: You ever see that?
2: Yep.
1: And, you sort of, it's very good if you want manic depression, actually.
2: actually, that reminds me of another way they're going to kill us is with nuclear bombs. You just reminded me of the movie On the Beach, I think was the name of the movie, set in Australia.
1: With Fred Astaire, he was in it. And they had, was it a world car race?
2: Yeah.
1: Where they were driving like maniacs because they didn't care about their lives. They just didn't worry.
2: Yeah,
0: why,
2: right.
0: Were they all going to get bombed or something? Is that what was going on?
1: No, the bomb had gone off and the radiation was, and the only country that was left was Australia. And it's gradually, one by one, the stations were and the whole of the United States was wiped out.
0: Oh, yeah.
1: And the head of the United States military was in Australia.
2: Australia on a submarine? On a submarine? Is that how the plot?
1: I think, no, they went back to America because they could hear these strange Morse code sounds.
2: Oh, right. Somebody that,
1: somebody had balanced a bottle on a curtain, and it was tapping against the Morse code. You go, dick, dick, dick, dick, dick, dick, dick, dick, dick, dick, you know. But
2: it was Morse code, right?
1: Yeah, they thought it was. But I personally don't believe in nuclear bombs because I had a professor or a doctor rather. Sorry, not a professor.
0: Recently, wasn't this, Eric? Was this recently?
1: That's right. A couple of days back. I think, was it last Sunday?
0: Okay.
1: He's a doctor in physics and he's very highly qualified. And he said about nuclear bombs, he said, what happened is America signed a treaty in the 1920s that banned chemical weapons. You were not allowed to use biological chemical weapons.
2: Chemical?
1: So what they did is when they bombed Hiroshima and Nagasaki, and this has been backed up by science because they've taken soil samples there and there's no radiation there at all. And what they did, they put napalm, mixed it with mustard gas, and use conventional explosives with it. And that's why people were so badly burnt. And they had this sickness, which was due to the mustard gas. And then they
2: real got bombs. Away with it.
1: The bombs, they enabled them as nuclear bombs when they weren't. They were chemical and biological weapons. And
0: it's definitely possible. Have you ever seen the work of that guy? I think he's passed away now. A Kiwi guy called Bruce Caffey. There are still some of his. He was a particle physicist, and there's a whole 1 hour video of him with the maths and a big. He's got his pen, you know, and his sort of whiteboard, and he's going, I'm going to explain to you how difficult it actually would be to detonate a nuclear bomb, and it's to do with magnetic fields and all sorts of things. It's really, really. He said the chances of actually detonating one are so minute, it's almost impossible to do it. And he's a guy that kind of was involved with atomic research and all this kind of stuff. Bruce Caffey. Cathe. So listen, I'm not one way or t'other. I don't really know. I just think they lie all the time. But you know, it's a great one to wear. Oh, there's going to be a nuclear war. No, government, save us. Yeah, please save us, like you've saved everything else. Yeah, right. So you know, I think we should just say, okay, let him blow us up. So what? We're not doing it for you. Let him blow us up. Go on, do it.
2: Well, let me put it this way. We've got another bomb happening here that's even worse. It's called the immigration bomb.
0: No.
2: Right?
0: Fortunately, we don't have that here, Eli. Oh, no. Hang on. Just a minute.
2: No.
0: Oh, no. It's terrible.
2: No, this is nuclear physics, by the way.
0: Yeah.
2: Right? All these Muslims who hate white people and Christians, et cetera, are doing us in quicker than a nuclear bomb can.
0: Mm-hmm.
2: All right? And nobody's, at least not the BBC, I don't think the BBC has even noticed that white people are being knifed to death because you have anti-gun laws, so they don't have guns. Can you imagine they actually obey that law?
0: I mean, Eli, I'm a bit taken aback. Are you disparaging the BBC? Are you suggesting that they might not be telling us the truth or something? I mean, this is...
1: No. Yeah.
0: This is a BBC shocker. I've never heard such a thing. Do all Americans think this? We love the BBC over here. I would gladly sell my house to keep the BBC going. Yeah, right.
2: Well, you know, we had this soccer tournament a couple of months ago, actually just about a month ago.
0: Yes.
2: Yeah, and all these Brits were telling the BBC are a bunch of liars. They all said if we go to America, we'll be murdered. If we step off the plane, we'll get murdered. And so they would step off the plane and they didn't have to go through customs. What's going on here? I can't believe this. And then they walk downtown, like Boston, the Irishmen in their kilts, or the Scottishmen with their kilts, I forget which was.
0: Yeah.
2: And they said, and the whole Boston started partying with them. Okay.
0: They drank Boston dry. You know that. Do you know how much they drank? Those were the most interesting videos. Yeah, they were sending out for emergency supplies into Canada. And they drank three times as much as what is sold in beer there on St. Patrick's Day. They just couldn't believe it. They're going, holy moly. They're going, oh, yeah, we're from these islands. These people are professional drinkers. It's 24. It's nonstop. It's just off the charts. It's hilarious. I can't do that. I don't have the gene to handle it, but there's a lot of people over here. I suppose they're all dead at 55. Yeah. I don't know. But, yeah, that was – and I saw a lot of them. There was an Italian, right, an Italian guy, really nice young guy, had gone to some burger bar or restaurant, right, and he'd ordered a Coke, and he drank it. And this woman, waitress, came up and just filled it up again. And he said, what are you doing? And she said, oh, you can
2: I didn't pay for that.
0: I didn't pay for that. She said, oh, you don't pay for it. He said, what? She says, it's just free refills for as long as you like. And he starts laughing. He goes, are you serious? So he drank another one. He said, I want another one just to see if it worked. It was like a magic trick. It was hilarious.
2: Yeah.
0: And they were enamored. It was lovely to see that. I mean, there were a lot of people. I saw a lot of videos from... a lot of women over there that were kind of taken aback by all this. Young women, I'm not saying they were lefties or anything, but they were really heartened. They said, is this the way back to world peace? I'm going, well, it could be, as long as we can just get rid of all the maniacs at the top. What, get rid of them, you know? So, but people were encouraged, and it was fun just to have the final was absolute crap. I mean, it was the worst World Cup final practically ever. It was that bad, which is not that I'm too fussed about it, which is a bit odd because the one from 4 years previously out in the Middle East was the best World Cup final ever, and they both had Argentina in them. Argentina were a disgrace in the final. It was just a poor... Anyway, never mind. I'm not here to talk about sports, but I mean, you know.
2: Yeah. Yeah, and so all these women who were expecting to be manhandled or worse by Americans, I'm not sure that they didn't want that, but that didn't happen, okay? And then they actually started tasting American food.
0: And eating lots of it. And eating things. Yeah, the gravy and biscuit. They were going nuts over that, weren't they? Tom, my younger son's going, I want biscuits and gravy. I said, I want biscuits and gravy. It's a long way to go. I want them too. There was they had a Korean guy or a Japanese or a Chinese guy. A Japanese guy, right? And he went out and he ordered this steak. Okay. And he came over and he couldn't believe the size of it. He said, I didn't order two. They said, no, that's just one. It was it was very funny. It was very human and people just being like big kids on holiday. Right. And it was refreshing, actually. It just reminded you that even in dire times, you can have a bit of fun. It's important to just try and get a bit of fun every now and again. It really is.
2: Yeah. And then a lot of the women and a lot of the tourists from overseas, from just about every country, they were amazed when all the Americans would say, hello, how are you?
0: Yeah.
2: And they would look askance. Does this guy want something from me? What are you selling? No, I'm just saying hello. We're Americans. We're just very polite people.
0: Yeah.
2: Can't you handle that? No, we can't handle that, especially the French.
0: Oh, no. Well, I don't think we need to go there. There's no need to lower the tone of the conversation, Eli. They're all right. I think it's, you know what? I think it's just applicable to everybody that city dwellers go rotten. And once you get out if you get out of New York and Chicago or anywhere like that where you've got high-pressure cities and you meet actual Americans, just as, and it's the same in France. Years ago, my mate worked in Paris. He said, "You want to see?" He said, "Do you know who the rudest people in the world are?" I said, "No." He said, "Parisian waiters. They used to go and watch them at lunchtime." He said, "They are the rudest. Oh. They're just indifferent to the welfare of their customers. They couldn't give a shit.
2: Right.
0: They're all posing, smoking cigarettes, eyeing the girls up. That's all they do all day long. They're very funny, but the people in the countryside in France are great. All the country people, they're kind of more stable, you know. And it's the same. It's definitely the same in America. I mean, I just think." I remember, you know, the places I've been when I've gone outside of New York and just met normal people go, oh, this is good. Yeah, this is sort of great. Yeah, they're great. Really good.
2: Yeah, yeah. That reminds me, there's a restaurant in Chicago called Ed DeBevick's.
0: Right.
2: And the wait staff is trained to insult the patronage. Okay. And so I've never been there, but it's got a reputation where so when you go to Ed DeBevick's, be prepared to be insulted. Okay,
0: that's
2: and
0: that.
2: I guess if the and if this if insults are really good, the waiter gets an even higher tip, right?
0: Yeah,
2: because you got to have a sense of humor when you go to Ed DeBevick's. But then there's a beer hall right across the street, so you know you can cry in your beer after having dinner at Ed DeBevick's, right?
0: Yeah,
2: but here.
0: I think that's a good marketing ploy, really. I mean, yeah,
2: it is.
0: Yeah, I mean, there's a lot of videos over here of Americans that have moved to England. There's one guy, very slow talking, but he's quite good, called Jay Vail, I think. V-A-I-L.
2: Okay.
0: And he's married an English lady, and he moved here about 6 years ago. And he's inside. They're really interesting from our point of view. Every people like to be flattered or see how they're seen by other people. And there's definitely, a requirement for English people going around America doing something similar that have moved there and saying this is what it's like out in the sticks where people are normal, as it were. But he walks around and he did a great one about English sarcasm. And he said they've raised it to an unbelievably high art. It's like an art form.
2: Okay.
0: And he was talking about his difficulties at first in terms of reading people, but he picked up a lot of stuff. He said, if you're out with a group of people and they're insulting you, it means they like you, right? That's
2: okay.
0: And it does mean that. If you're not on the receiving end of being ribbed relentlessly and having the piss taken out of you, it's like people are not bothered about you. And he's got a lot of the sort of peculiarities of, you know, all the distinctive ways that we've still got our pubs, might not be for much longer this right, but yeah, that kind of stuff going on. It's good. It's very healthy, really. And we're all finding out that we're all pretty good people, aren't we? As opposed to what the media say, which is that, you know, Russians are evil. I don't think so. I think they're pretty good, cool people, actually.
2: Yeah.
0: I don't think that at all. If you want to go and have a fight with Putin, go and have one. I'm not coming. Sod off.
2: Right. Yeah. So, but now we've reached a level of, how should I put this? Sarcasm by the purveyors of global depopulation, like Bill Gates, right?
0: We were just talking about him.
2: Yeah. And that group that he was talking to, we have to reduce the population from 9 billion to 8 billion.
0: Mm-hmm.
2: And nobody batted an eye.
0: No.
2: Were they really zombies, or were they so dumbfounded they didn't know what to think or say? Yeah, but if he had said, we're going to reduce the population of planet down to 500 million, which is actually what he meant, and you people in this auditorium are going to be the first to go, then that you would have seen a riot. Right?
0: You might, but you know what? Tragically, you might not. They'd have thought he was joking.
2: I think
0: the belief system is so deeply entrenched. I mean, and the thing about him particularly is he's never been likable. Even before he started, ever. And the thing that set my alarm bells off, even before I even knew who he was, when I heard him talk, the sound of his voice is just not trustworthy. His voice...
2: Yeah, insincere. His voice
0: pinched,
2: is insincere.
0: It's coming out of a strange part of his body. He's not grounded. He's not relaxed. He's up in his head. It's coming out of the top of his head. He sounds like an absolute arse. And he is one, you know. And I suspect he didn't build Microsoft either. I'm not saying he's stupid. But, his path's cleared. The path's cleared for these guys. Yeah, it is.
2: He stole it from the guy who invented Microsoft.
0: Yeah.
2: And then he killed him later on.
0: Did he?
2: Right? No, that's part of his. He's not trustworthy.
0: That's part of his depopulation effort. He's just getting stuck in Perth.
2: Yeah, there you go.
0: Yeah, and I've often thought, Eli, as well, coming back to us as a race, as a people, this depopulation lark is only targeted at one people. They never go, oh, you want to depopulate people? Why don't you go out of China and India and Indonesia? There's 4.5 billion or 4 billion people living there, couldn't you? Why don't you deal with them? If it's not about who's, it's about a certain group of people that they want to reduce the numbers of. And unfortunately, everybody, you're probably in it, because I am, and that's really what's going on. And this all conforms again to scriptural decree, doesn't it? I mean, it's all in there for those that can read it. Yeah, yeah.
2: Well, it hasn't quite reached the level here as it has in your country. Texas has basically shut down several mosques,
0: right?
2: Because they're violating the law by having their own courts, their own police.
0: Sharia courts. They're setting them up, are they?
2: Yeah. Right, exactly. They're doing that. And there's a town called Hamtramck, which is surrounded by Detroit.
0: Yeah.
2: And they had a recent, now they have an all-Muslim mayor and city council, and they're starting to broadcast their prayers 3 times a day at full volume on the streets. They're also doing this in New York City. And so I'm wondering if the American people will be as tolerant of this as you Brits are, okay?
0: Well, it's not so, you know, it's an interesting word, that, tolerant. I doubt if most Americans are tolerant of any of this right now. And I certainly don't think English people are tolerant of it. It's simply that, or an aspect of it is that people get imprisoned for voicing dissent.
2: Right.
0: And it's this. So there's a line that's got to be, we've got to go back into a certain line. I mean, because the question is, really, or one of the questions should be, okay, so let's suppose they're singing their songs and doing this. Look, I don't mind them doing that. I just, if I was an American, I mind them doing it in my home. It's as simple as that. So I've said before, I'm a locationist. These people are in the wrong location. They can do what they like, but not in this location because this is our home. But of course, it clearly isn't, because somebody else is managing it on your behalf, apparently for your benefit. And that's what we're told over here. So we get this thing. I don't know. There's about 3,000 Sharia courts in England, I believe. Right? 3,000.
2: Oh, really? Wow. Yeah.
0: So people go, well, they shouldn't have that. But that's the wrong question. The question is, who's enabled this? Who enabled this to happen? Right. Who is responsible for this?
2: Yeah,
0: find
2: Bill
0: them.
2: Gates.
0: He's 85 now. You dig him. I don't care how old he is. You get him out of his old age home, and he's got to put it right. Otherwise, we're going to hang him.
2: Yeah, yeah.
0: Right? Because this is treason.
2: Yeah.
0: Now, our language is wrong. Our language is far too soft, and that's why they're not scared, and they've got every, you know, all this stuff. Yeah.
2: Yeah, well, this mayor, this Muslim mayor of Hamtramck, was interviewed by Jesse Waters.
0: Right.
2: Who is a very, very conservative announcer. And the Muslim was saying, well, we got democratically elected. We're doing, you know, we're being very democratic about everything we're doing. And Jesse Waters said, well, but your religion is not the same as our religion. Well, what does it matter? It's democracy. So it occurred to me while he was talking, no, it's not democracy. It's reverse colonialism.
0: Mm-hmm. Yeah.
2: And I would wonder, If Jesse Waters had used that phrase upon him, what that guy would say, because it is. It's reverse colonialism.
0: Yes, it is.
2: This was happening in Britain. And So there, well, it's a colonial invasion.
0: It's interesting you use that word, Eli, because one of the shows that we have here on Food for Thought Radio on Friday, so tomorrow, and I'll be on it, is there's a guy over here called Robin Hood, who's absolutely like a Rottweiler going into the law, and he's a very passionate guy. He's from Yorkshire. He's from Yorkshire, so I get on with him really well, and I go very northern when I'm on the show. Yeah. And but we've been going through a document called the Colonial Courts Act of 1890. And in simple terms, what's happened is that during when Britain had its empire and all that stuff, there were colonial courts that operated as if they were courts of England. But what they then made a distinction between them and gave them different types of jurisdiction. I'm just trying to simplify this as best I can, otherwise we'll go into too much detail. But what they've done is they've reverse engineered colonial courts back into England. And not only that, we actually now don't have any courts. They're court in they're all tribunals operated by licensed operatives, like a policeman over here is an individual corporation. He's not a policeman. Really? He's not a constable. Yeah, they changed something in 1964. And I know we get into all these details, but you're looking at this path of this decay about how the termite has tunneled out all of the structural foundations that make us, make our society work for us, so that this society doesn't work for us and therefore is no longer ours. And that we are now the victims of it. I hate using that word, but we've become put in that position because of the way that they've tunneled things out. So you've got, we actually don't have any courts. We've actually got these tools, as you well know, called Magna Carta and the English Bill of Rights, which is the foundation of the American Bill of Rights and all these sorts of things. But we're not taught these things. I was never taught a word about this at school, right? And how important it is and how we're supposed to champion it. So because we've got lots of believers, like those that believe in Bill Gates in the audience, there's literally no comeback from the vast majority of people, because they don't even know what sentences the they don't even know that this knowledge exists or that these tools are around. That's part
2: correct.
0: Of the it's part of the problem, isn't it?
2: Sure. Ignorance of the law, and then the fact that they're ignorant of the fact that the people who are running the country are their worst enemies. No, that's not possible. The king? Are you talking about King Charlie? Are you talking? Who's your prime minister these days? You seem to have a movable chair.
0: Andy Bumhole, we call him. Well, I call him Andy Bumhole. His real name's Andy Burnham, but he's Andy Bumhole. He's useless. And we've said here that he'll be worse than Starmer, and he is.
2: Worse.
0: Yeah. Oh, yeah. Yeah.
2: Okay.
0: He's a soft plight.
2: He can't get any better.
0: He's like a local village mayor, totally out of his depth, and that's why he's been dropped in there to flounder around and just. I mean, his first job was to go and play guitar with somebody. He's like on a sort of big charm offensive. Ah. It's pathetic, and he's just a child. He's like a. It's absolutely ridiculous. Yeah. It's really. Yeah. By the way, just to let you know, we don't have a king. I just thought I'd let you know. You probably we've been doing shows. We don't have one. We haven't had a monarch. Just to let you know, since 1714, in this there hasn't been one. Seriously, because they changed the coronation oath, and you can't change it. So anybody that changes with it has committed treason and should have been hung. And anybody that goes along with it, knowingly, which they all have, are also committing treason.
2: Man.
0: Yep. So Charles is not a king, and we didn't have a queen either. We've had nobody since 1714, 312 years or whatever it is. And Charles's official title, what he actually is a liege lord. Now, this is the same thing that the Normans brought in when they came here. They were liege lords, and the men in his castle would swear allegiance to him. And our so-called police force has sworn allegiance to Charles. But he's not the king. The throne is vacant. We did a show last week about it. It's brilliant.
2: Right.
0: The throne's vacant. Yeah, we haven't got one. Yeah, so Eric thinks he wants to be king. Well, I think I want to be king. We're going to have a big fight about it up at Fockham Hall Courtyard very soon.
2: I'll vote for Eric.
0: Oh, great. Last time you come on this show, Eli. Bloody hell.
1: thanks, Eli. It's much appreciated.
2: Yeah, you're welcome.
0: And, how much did he bung you?
1: Check's in the post, so there we go.
0: Oh, God. I don't know why I bother.
2: Vote for Eric. He's a wonderful guy. But I think even your queen, is really a king.
0: Yeah, I guess. I don't know.
2: Just like Barack and Michael, right?
0: Mm-hmm.
2: I'll bet that kind of thing's going on in Britain too.
0: Probably something like that. Yeah. Well, Eric, I was just thinking maybe we could move the court if you are successful in defeating me in armed combat. Or pea shooters at 10 yards, whatever it is, right? Mm-hmm. We could maybe move the court to Fockham Hall and move the whole... I think it would be a good place to have it, you know, because there's the pub down the road. There's the Queen's Legs, which is always open. And that'd be great. I don't forget them, mate. They're good. So... Yeah, that would be cool. One of the things I mentioned in the first hour as well, Eli, just coming into your sort of neck of the woods, was that book, that great book by Tupper Saucy, Rulers of Evil. And I don't know if you have read it or have read it recently. I'm just rereading it. The whole section about the American War of Independence, because it's a long time since I read it, about 15 years, it's mind-blowing. It's absolutely amazing. It's not an American War of Independence. It's a Jesuit orchestrated separation of Protestant nations. That's what it is, without a doubt. That's exactly what it is. Yeah. And he goes into such exhaustive detail of all these relations Freemasons who are also Jesuits, Jesuits who are also Freemasons, one side betraying the other, and behind it all, the Jesuit general, Lorenzo Ricci, doing the whole thing. I think even later on, you know, when all the founding fathers were in Philadelphia umming and ahhing about whether they are actually going to go ahead with this, according to the normal narrative that we receive. Apparently some old man in that gathering stood up and made an impassioned speech about why they should do it. And I think Saucy implies, or maybe he outright states, I haven't got to that part of the book, that that was Ricci. Because Ricci shut the Jesuits down for like 8 years, and there was this great concept in it called blown cover as cover. So you destroy the organization, so everybody thinks, oh, it's gone away, but it hasn't. It's still lurking around, operating. In fact, even more effectively, because now nobody's safeguarding against it because they think it's not there anymore. Whoa.
2: Yeah. Well, it's interesting. I'm doing a show. By the way, let me plug my book right away since I'm here.
0: Plug away. Yeah, do.
2: The Great Impersonation, How the Antichrist Has Deceived the Whole World. You won't believe who this is about. And you can get a copy of going to bannedbyamazon.com and searching for my book, The Great Impersonation, or moneytreepublishing.com. You get my book there for about $30. It's a good read.
0: It is. It's a great read. I've read it twice. I'm letting everybody know. Yeah.
2: Thank you.
0: I touch on some of the things, Eli, that you're really knowledgeable about here in the show. And I know we've spent a lot of time on air talking about these things and stuff. But this whole root of who we are as a people and how scripture should really be read is contained in that book. It's a very, very, whose curiosity is piqued, let me put it that way, you could go a lot worse than getting that book because it's very, very useful. Yeah, it's a great book.
2: Oh, yeah. Thank you so much. But I was just reading, you've probably heard of the book, The Nameless War.
0: Oh, I mentioned, Archibald by Ramsey. Captain Archibald Maul Ramsey. What a name, eh? Maul. M-A-U-L-E. Yeah.
2: Right, yeah. So, anyway, I was just reading the second chapter, which is about the French Revolution, where a real queen is mentioned. A cousin of mine, actually.
0: Really?
2: Marie Antoinette. Yeah. It turns out that she and I have very close genetics. Very close genetics. Same bloodline. We have a maternal grandmother in common, okay?
0: Wow.
2: But I'm glad I wasn't there when she got her head chopped off.
0: No, she was Austrian, wasn't she? She was from Austria.
2: She
0: was brilliant. She was absolutely fantastic. Of course, that whole thing about cake and all that kind of stuff, this is just more propaganda hokum. By the way, the guillotine, which was obviously heavily used on at least 25,000 men, women, and children. Yeah. Men, women, and children.
2: Oh, you're
0: everybody.
2: Talking about the Noahide laws.
0: Well, I'm talking about Monsieur Guillotine. Monsieur Guillotine, who designed it and built it, was a Jesuit. I just thought you ought to know.
2: Really?
0: Oh,
2: okay. Well, you probably remember, what was his name? The Catholic priest from Chicago. Who tried to warn Abraham Lincoln that the Jesuits are out to kill him?
0: Right.
2: What was his name? Chiniqui.
0: Oh yeah,
2: Father Chiniqui.
0: Yes.
2: Yeah.
0: Yeah.
2: And so there are a few good Catholics.
0: Look, I'm not trying to ascribe things to all, but loads of good people are involved in these organizations who probably don't know this stuff. Just like there's loads of stuff about England that I don't know that's terrible and horrible, and it doesn't mean that English people are all terrible and horrible. I'm not trying to sort of pick on one group. That'd be nuts. I think they're all a bit nuts. But Chiniqui's book, what's his book that he wrote? From Something to Rome or something. He came out of it, didn't he? And he wrote this fantastic book, really going through all. And weren't all the assassins, the whole group I've seen, the whole squad that were involved in Lincoln's assassination were Jesuits, weren't they? They were like a Jesuit. There were about six of them.
2: There were actually
0: something like that.
2: Well, yeah, I don't know how many Jesuits there were, but there were at least, counting the Jesuits, there were at least four different gangs plotting the assassination of Lincoln. They were under the guise of kidnapping him. Okay.
0: Right.
2: How are you going to kidnap a president who's like 6 inches taller than everybody else, and especially with his top hat, he's 7 feet taller than everybody else, and Yeah, I don't know if they had mercuric. What's that? That stuff they put on your face to knock you out. What's that drug called?
0: I don't know.
2: Yeah, that, not laughing gas. But anyway, they didn't have that kind of stuff in those days. So there were a group of Northerners who were upset that their income was being destroyed by the Civil War.
0: Mm-hmm.
2: There were, of course, the Jews who wanted to get rid of him, the Rothschilds, because he issued the greenbacks.
0: Yes.
2: And then who else? There were a couple others besides the Jesuits. And there was – oh, yeah, and there was the radical abolitionists. Right. They also had a plot to assassinate Lincoln. So, man, he was the most hated guy since Jesus Christ, right? The most hated man since Jesus Christ.
0: Yeah.
2: And so one of those groups had to succeed, right? And, of course, in my opinion, it was the Rothschilds who – and John Wilkes Booth was a Jew. Okay.
0: Well, doesn't the story go that he was squirreled away and lived his life out in Cornwall at their expense? Oh, he was brought over here. He got away. Yeah, he got away.
2: Yeah, he did get away. Yeah, yeah. He did break his ankle, but he went out west first and just to heal, and then eventually he got on a boat back to England. You know, and then,
0: Eric's got a good fact about the Booth family, haven't you, Eric?
2: Okay.
0: Are you still there? Is Eric still there, or has he been binned out of the thing? Oh. He sometimes disappears, okay. And I don't quite know why. Let me just see if he's...
2: Yeah, okay.
0: Okay, he's got...
2: Yeah.
0: Oh, no, he's there. Oh, no, he's not. Eric!
1: Yeah. Yes, I've just been booted out the studio again. It's the second time tonight.
0: I
1: don't know what's going on. But, I don't know. I think it's
0: You've got an anecdote, though, about the Booth family,
1: yes,
0: haven't you?
1: Yes, yeah. Well, the Booths, Tony Blair, our dear leader, his wife... it was her great-great-great-grandfather.
2: Booth?
1: John Wilkes Booth. Yeah,
0: she's called Cherry Booth. That's her name.
1: Cherry Booth.
0: Or Sherry Booth, yeah.
1: Yeah, Sherry Booth. So nice family lineage, isn't there? So it's a very nice family as you come from. Yeah, it was I'm not sure how many greats it is, but it's about two or three great-great-great-great-great-grandfather was John Wilkes Booth.
2: Yeah, okay.
1: I mean, heard was dental records showed that he was still alive in... Was it Idaho in 1910?
2: Well, many years.
1: Yeah.
2: Yeah, many years. Yeah, yeah, he escaped.
1: He was allowed to escape.
2: So did Jesse James. Jesse James got, he escaped too. Yeah, he faked his death. Yeah. And actually, who was the guy in Lincoln's cabinet actually was part of the plot. I can't think of his name.
1: I can't help you there. Sorry.
2: Yeah. But, he helped member of Lincoln's cabinet left one bridge open that Booth got across on. So there was definitely a conspiracy. Mm. I hate to say I'm a conspiracy. I'm not a conspiracy theorist. I'm a conspiracy realist. Okay.
1: Yeah.
2: So one bridge was left open deliberately and Booth got across that bridge. Okay. And so then the cover up ensued. As there's always a cover up, right? There's always a cover up.
0: Yeah.
2: And so with JFK as well, right? And so, but tons of information have come out about the JFK assassination. It's basically been exposed. And I don't know if anybody really ever believed in the magic bullet theory of the JFK assassination. I don't think anybody believed it. But it's just a matter of, well, what are you going to do, right? What are you going to do? Another one of our leaders have been assassinated, you know. So John Wilkes Booth. Yeah, so here, what was his, Starmer? Who was your, no, Tony Blair.
1: Tony Blair's wife, her name is Sherry Booth. And she's
2: really?
1: And I think she's a psychopath. She's a judge, isn't she, Paul? I think
0: she's involved in the legal mafia. Yeah. I mean, I had a couple of really brilliant ladies on, Eli, about 4 or 5 weeks back, Michelle Young and Maribel, and they have been taken to the cleaners, allegedly. I've got to use that word to cover my bottom, right?
2: Okay.
0: By the so-called law system over here. And Michelle Young's case is amazing because of the scale of it. She'd built up a property empire with her husband, Scott Young. He died by apparently falling off a skyscraper 2012 or something like that after they were going through divorce proceedings and all the estate was coming up. The thing is that the business empire that they built was worth in excess of £4 billion. That's over $5
2: billion. How long ago was this?
0: This is within the last 15 years. So they're still pursuing things. Yeah, and in fact, the other day I spoke to a chap who's going to come on maybe in about a month's time who was part of that process, and they've got a book coming out very soon about a very British banking coup, it's called, and it's about all this stuff. So that's coming out, I think, in early November. He's going to be great. I mean, the show's going to be really interesting. It's going to be heavy because we're talking about really serious stuff. I mean, it's very serious stuff. And these people, you know, they get interfered with. And it's basically an indication that we currently live in a society that is absent law. It's lawless over here. It's just got the pretense of it, but it doesn't really exist.
2: Yeah, absent, and most people have absent brains too. Yeah, because as I was saying earlier, college graduates in America are illiterate, are basically illiterate. Mm-hmm. And this is all under the auspices of the left wing, which nobody blames, but they're the cause of it, right? The left wing, the radical left, and they're dumber than everybody else. Right. Yeah, okay. So what's happening, you know, in America, because we've got all of these left wingers, Mom Donnie is a social democrat, right? Yeah. A social democrat, i.e. he's really a communist. He's really a communist. Mm. And then who else? Several of these people have won seats. Well, there's a Seattle mayor, a female communist.
0: Right.
2: And there's a couple others. Yeah, and all these people are eliminating law and order and pretending that if you just have them ruling the country, everything will work out fine.
0: You've said a little thing. I've got a little clip. Have you heard of a guy? This is a minute and a half, and it's a really good time to play it. We've still got about 10 minutes left. There's a guy over here called Lord Monckton. Eric knows him. Many people here.
1: He's very good.
0: He's brilliant.
1: Very good.
0: This is a recent clip of him talking about the Labour Party and communism, and it kind of taps into what you've just said.
4: Oh. Our problem here in this country is that while you still have a communist regime in the shape of the Labour Party, a country, even if we were now, supposing Reform were now to get in, they say, right, we will have corporation tax at 5 or 7% or whatever the lowest rate is, that would no longer tempt the companies that are now in Ireland to come to Britain because they know we have this hideous communist party which would change it all just because they deliberately want to wreck the British economy. It's not a matter of accident. Do you suppose that even Rachel Reeves, even though she's what we call in Yorkshire, thick as two short planks, the fact is, she knows perfectly well that if you tax the non-doms to force them overseas and force all the billionaires and millionaires and all their companies with them overseas, that is going to lose you revenue. She knew that when she taxed the private schools, that would mean all the private school kids are going to have to come into the public schools and she was going to lose revenue on it. She didn't care because it's all about destroy, destroy, destroy, kill, kill, kill. That's what communism is all about. They know what they're doing. They are working with hostile actors and foreign regimes that do not wish us well. Because the Labour Party does not wish this country well, they wish to destroy us. Until you understand that, you understand nothing. That's the trouble we're facing here. They really mean us harm.
0: There you go. And not just them. I think the other parties are involved, but Labour are synonymous with this. So, yeah, I mean, people say, well, I don't think it's communism. And maybe it's not. Maybe it's Satanism, which it probably is. But I think communism is a very good word for us to use because it's got history and traction and people detest it. Because you just look at the track record of it with Bolshevism and you go, that 65, 66 million white Christian Russians slaughtered. Hello, what's that all about? These people are absolutely our enemy. Whatever guys they come in, I think there's multiple secret societies, just like you said about the Lincoln assassination, Eli. There's many involved, and they act as cover and disguise for the other ones. Oh, it's this. Oh, no, let's have a look at the Fabian. The Fabians are involved, so they'll be they've been the sort of enemy du jour in some of the media recently. People are suddenly going, who are these Fabian lot? And they are part of it. And then you go, oh, no, it's these. It's the extreme left or whatever. They'll just keep manufacturing little groups to get everybody's attention, but fundamentally there's the same root source. They're all following the same script.
2: Well, I don't know if Bill Gates is the man behind all of this lack of population growth. It's all over the world. The replacement rate of babies is in many countries less than one. Okay, in most countries it's under two. And there's no way you can sustain the population of a country that way. And I have a feeling that feminism has a lot to do with that, right? Because feminists hate men. And if you hate men, those men aren't going to invite you to their bedroom, right?
0: Yeah.
2: Even if they pay you,
0: yeah,
2: right? And so they detest, we detest feminists because, number one, they've been brainwashed and utterly brainwashed, and they hate men. And the group, the Social Democratic Party of New York City, actually has gone on record saying they want to eliminate the Congress of the United States.
0: They want to eliminate everything that we've built on both sides of the pond, which have got a similar route, a shared route, and they plunged us into conflict in 1776 or whenever it was begun or ended. I was, even the whole thing, there was a section in Source's book about, when the Redcoats opened fire and killed six people somewhere, Boston, was it? Something like that. I can't remember where it was.
2: Yeah.
0: Or Lexington Boston, Avenue or something. I can't remember. Sorry, but they did. Well, what Saucy goes into is that they were being shot at by shooters that were in bushes that were nothing to do with the main crowd. That's why they fired back.
2: Right.
0: They were getting shot at.
2: Yeah.
0: And George III, right, all of the decisions he made were not his decisions. They were being forced to agitate the situation, to give all the causative grounds to the American people to go, this is enough. Of course it's enough. But it doesn't come from the English people or the American people. It comes from the vipers that are in the bosom.
2: Right.
0: Absolutely. And they're orchestrating it all. I mean, and Ukraine and Russia is the worst example currently. We've got idiots over here saying, we've got to go and fight Russia, like this idiot Tobias Elwood. It's like, why don't you tell them the truth that Ukraine is an absolute cesspit of a country that's been governed by evil people, the same ones that govern everything else, and they're wiping their own Ukrainians out intentionally in a war of slaughter. And don't you think, Eli, it's exactly the same as the NKVD, or whatever it was, the forerunner of that, during World War II? I mean, the Russian troops were sent on and slaughtered by the Germans at one end, and if they turned back, they were shot from behind by people from the unmentionables that were embedded in the NKVD, killing them the other way. That was the whole goal, was to just destroy as many white Christians on all sides as you possibly could.
2: Yeah.
0: And that's what they did.
2: Yeah. So I put a question in for AI, and I typed in, does feminism kill women, okay?
0: Right.
2: And so I said, no, feminism is here to empower women and to make sure they have good incomes and all that kind of stuff.
0: Yeah.
2: Okay, so I said to myself, well, what about abortion? Because the feminists are totally in favor of abortion. Aren't half all the babies murdered girls?
0: Yeah.
2: Right? How does that empower women?
0: Yeah.
2: How does that empower women?
0: It's a good question.
2: Okay.
0: Yeah.
2: Yeah. Yeah. And then, so it gave me a list of things that are great things about feminism. And,

0: media story. Like, you troublemaker. Of course, box cutters are very dangerous. Very dangerous are box cutters. Right. Holy crap.
1: Especially when handled by Arabs.
0: Oh, yeah, they're lethal with them.
1: They never saw a box cutter in their whole lives until they came to America, right?
0: Because
1: they got knives. They've got knives in Arabia, right?
0: Yeah.
1: So it's just amazing. It's a show. It's an absolute... If it weren't so tragic, it would be a comedy show worthy of some British humor, right?
0: Yeah.
1: Okay.
0: Yeah.
1: But that's really what we're dealing with. We're dealing with a tragedy, a tragic comedy. And until white people begin to wake up and realize that it is a tragedy, not a comedy, like Bill Gates said. Yeah, you said, well, maybe they thought Bill Gates was joking when he said, you know, we're going to have to eliminate 8.5 billion people.
0: I think it's worse than that. I think they can't think at a level that's necessary to defend themselves. They don't have a firewall. They don't have an alert system.
1: Right.
0: They just comply with a belief system that they've not examined. But, Eli, we're out of time.
1: Yeah. Yes.
0: I'm thinking, you know, I'll talk to you at some point, but it'd be great to have you on like once a month or something for this hour, because
1: sure.
0: It would be great if you can make it. It would be really good. Maybe
1: right.
0: at the beginning of every month, we'll put you on for the last hour. That would be cool. Really enjoyed catching up with you and all that kind of stuff. And it's good to know that the world's in good hands and we're all going to live happily ever after. It's been great.
1: Oh, yeah. Well, we will. We will eventually.
0: We will. We will.
1: All right. Okay. Paul, Eric, Paul, good talking to you guys again.
0: Fantastic, Eli. We'll be back again, everybody. Same bat time, same bat channels next week. Thanks and to everybody on YouTube and Rumble. I had a good audience on YouTube tonight and on FFT Radio and elsewhere. We'll see you all next week. Keep good and watch this space. I have no idea what that means, but there we go. Bye for now.